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1: A deadly diving accident in South Asia with multiple fatalities.
2: Divers are working to recover the bodies of 4 of 5 Italian divers believed to have died while exploring an underwater cave in the Maldives. One body, that of a diving instructor, was recovered on Thursday. Damiano Frankovic, Italian ambassador to Sri Lanka, tells Sky Italia that right now the primary concern is recovering the bodies and bringing them to the surface. And a diver working to recover those bodies died Saturday of underwater decompression sickness. That brings the death toll to 6. I'm Donna Warder.
1: At least 80 people have died in Congo's new Ebola outbreak. Authorities also say health workers are racing to intensify screening and contact tracing to contain the disease. Officials first confirmed the outbreak yesterday, reporting 65 deaths and 246 suspected Ebola cases. News and analysis, townhall.com. The Los Angeles mayoral race is heating up. Her remarks about homelessness are coming back to bite incumbent Karen Bass.
3: Bass drew criticism after arguing that unhoused residents need comprehensive health care, including dental care, because as she puts it, you can't succeed without teeth. Seen by many as out of touch amid high taxes and broader policy concerns, the remark has fueled momentum for Spencer Pratt's common sense messaging in the heated mayoral race.
1: Correspondent Ron Taylor says the debate highlights growing divisions over how L.A. should tackle homelessness, which is a big problem in the City of Angels. Workers on New York's Long Island Railroad have gone on strike, paralyzing the busiest commuter rail system in North America. Labor unions representing about half the system's workers announced the walkout early today. The announcement came after negotiations with the Metropolitan Transportation Authority failed to produce an agreement. More on these stories, townhall.com.
4: From the Fox 45 Weather Authority team, I'm meteorologist Justin Chambers. Temperatures dropping into the 60s overnight under partly cloudy skies. As we head towards Sunday, we'll wake up mild in the morning and then warmer for the afternoon. Highs in the mid to upper 80s is what we're looking at with more humidity. We're getting to the 90s and early next week. That little mini heat wave will give us a feeling of summer. From the Fox 45 Weather Authority, I'm meteorologist Justin Chambers. Talk Radio 680 WCBM.
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0: Good evening, everybody, and welcome to Super Citizen Radio with Pat and Valerie McDonough. We are with you every Saturday evening from 8 until 10, and tonight is a typical Super Citizen Radio with Pat and Valerie McDonough type show, because we are going to present to you information that 99.9% of the voters out there in Maryland know nothing about. Very exciting, very interesting, very informative. With the elections coming up, Valerie, on actually June the 11th, early voting starts. What is today, the 16th or 17th?
1: Today, something? I believe, it's the 16th, tomorrow's the 17th.
0: So it's coming up very quickly, and then on the 23rd is the regular, normal American Maryland election day.
1: And we can't stress enough, if you are a Republican, go out and vote at the polls. Go to the primary, and don't forget to go to the general. That's very important.
0: Well, we've said it many times. It's starting to sink in because we're getting some feedback on it, that the problem in Maryland is that Republicans do not vote in primaries or generals. They vote at about 40% if you're lucky. Now, when Trump is on the ballot, and it's a presidential election year like 28, they come out. But in state elections, the Democrats vote at 50% and 60%. And then we wonder and we say, oh, the Republicans gripe and complain and say, oh, we don't have any Republicans elected to public office. And, you know, to some degree, I hate to say it because people don't like to hear criticism, but it's because you all don't vote and you don't pay attention. But if you listen to this show, you pay attention. And you know that we tell you about things that nobody else will tell you about. And tonight is one of those shows. Mm-hmm. So be prepared. Now, the state of Maryland, as we have said before, is the belly of the beast. It's wild and crazy, and it is totally left-wing and violates the Constitution on a regular basis. Now, we have a special guest coming on at 8:30 tonight, and this is something that Republicans don't usually pay attention to. This is another problem with the Republican Party in Maryland. They pay attention to the governor's race. They search for and they work for a serious candidate for governor. And, of course, Hogan won and Bob Ehrlich won. So we've had a few Republican governors. But for attorney general, which is a statewide office, and some of the issues we're going to talk about tonight, Valerie, are very important and connected to the power and the enforcement of the Maryland State Attorney General. In this state, we have Anthony Brown, who's the world's worst, has filed 100 lawsuits against the president or the administration, costing $1 million a lawsuit. That's $100 million in cost to the taxpayers to sue Trump because Anthony Brown and the Maryland politicians have a Trump derangement syndrome. Now, in all of these cases where Brown is suing Trump, there are 10 or 15 other blue state attorney generals also suing the president. Mm-hmm. Brown doesn't even need to be part of it. He's already being sued.
1: And the thing is, it's not only Brown that's doing it. It's the people that work for Brown. They're searching out information.
0: $1 million.
1: So it's all these people involved that the public doesn't realize.
0: Well, it's Brown. Brown is the culprit.
1: But
0: Brown
1: the
0: is
1: boss.
0: The one doing it. He's the boss. So anyway, tonight, and the Republicans, their fault is they don't look for a serious candidate for attorney general to oppose somebody like Brown. Brown is on the hook. Brown has a very bad record. Brown is a radical. We need a good candidate for attorney general as a Republican, not only a governor, but attorney general. And we have him. We got lucky.
1: What was something that was very interesting was with President Trump, he wanted to cut out funding for food stamps for people that didn't work. You know, he wants everybody to get a job.
0: Put a little bit of work in, yeah.
1: Put a little
0: 20
1: bit,
0: hours.
1: Yeah, a month. A month. And I think that's a good idea because what it does, it gives them a little more money instead of collecting the food stamps where they can feel good about themselves. Just having a little job like that, it's simple.
0: All right, so what's that got to do with this?
1: Because Anthony Brown actually sued Trump over that.
0: Yes, that's one of his lawsuits.
1: That's one of his
0: lawsuits. One of his 100 lawsuits. So thanks for bringing that up. But also, we've gotten lucky now. Jim Rutledge is our attorney mm-hmm. general candidate. Now, he is our candidate. He has no opposition.
1: Mm-hmm.
0: Okay, which is great, because he is a veteran, well-respected attorney.
1: Yes.
0: Overly qualified.
1: Mm-hmm.
0: A great guy for the attorney general's position. Someone, Republican voters, moderate voters, independent voters, and even Democrats can get behind. Now, this attorney general's race is going to be a hot race.
1: It definitely is going to be a hot race, and people, like you said, are not paying attention to it. We've known Jim for years. You know, he was a county council member in Harford County.
0: No, he was a Bel Air Town Commissioner.
1: That's correct.
0: But he's held many offices as appointed. He's done a lot of work. He's been around for years. He's a very competent attorney, okay?
1: Mm-hmm.
0: And we are lucky. Now, I don't know if the Republican Party recruited him. We'll ask Jim when he comes on the air at 8:30.
1: Mm-hmm.
0: If they did, then they'd made a smart move. Or Jim just decided he felt it was time to run. And we'll have a nice interview with him and talk about that. But the attorney general's position is a very powerful position, very powerful, and very important in Maryland because the attorney general in Maryland is out of control. He's unconstitutional in all of his efforts in terms of the federal constitution, the U.S. constitution, and he's unconstitutional in terms of his Maryland state constitution requirements. So he's a radical and he's out of control.
1: Mm-hmm. And when people keep saying, you know, when they talk about us, there's just states, their wills, their trust, that is what Jim practices. And he does all different types of law up in Harford County, and he's been an experienced attorney for over 30 years. So he knows pretty much what he's doing.
0: Yeah, now, so he's going to be a very interesting guest, and I want our listening audience to meet him and to feel good that in the case of the upcoming election, we do have a qualified, outstanding candidate for attorney general. And if any state in the union needed an opponent to the existing attorney general, Anthony Brown, or as our friend Wayne Markey, the lead attorney for Respect the Constitution, always calls him, Anthony Clown, which is a good expression for this guy, this is the job. This is an important job in the state of Maryland, a powerful job in the state of Maryland. Now, one of the things, to give you an example, a question, is this law that was passed by the radicals in the Maryland General Asylum. The lead state delegate was the attorney Moonbeam.
1: Oh.
0: Right.
1: Yes, and of course he's an attorney, and basically it's called the No Kings.
0: Was he from Montgomery County?
1: Montgomery County, yeah. It's basically called the No Kings Act, and this is where it allows residents to sue federal officials in the state court for violating their constitutional rights, and that law takes effect October 1st, 2026.
0: Now this is a this is a phony act by wacko Montgomery County delegate David Moonbeam.
1: David Moonbeam.
0: Who introduces it. He's the Democrat leader in the House of Delegates.
1: And then, not only that, but I believe it's Delegate Ashanti Martinez, who works for Casa de Maryland.
0: Yeah, works for the illegal alien
1: yeah. group. And she also did internships with Elijah Cummings, Steny Hoyer.
0: Yeah, all the left-wing, in favor of open borders, members of Congress, right?
1: Correct.
0: So these are all making Maryland the most sanctuary state in the union, right?
1: Mm-hmm.
0: Now, this is a bill that allows people to engage in civil lawsuits, right?
1: Correct. And with
0: against federal ICE agents, but also it's written in such a general manner that it's any federal agent. It could be an FBI agent.
1: Okay, this is who it could be. It could be a federal officer who makes an arrest without a warrant, someone that carries a firearm in performance of duties of the Maryland General Assembly. It could be a state, you know, it authorizes.
0: But it's not state officers, and it's not local officers. It's just federal officers.
1: Right. And, I mean, it limit, you know, it limits.
0: And it's called the No Kings Bill, which the whole No Kings movement is phony. I mean, if you were doing it in a real place where there is a king, like Vladimir Putin, you wouldn't get one block without being beaten and knocked out and taken to jail. Now, in America, we don't have kings. We have a president who's very active and very creative and very tough, but if anybody is a fascist organization, it's the Progressive Socialist Democrat Party, not our president. So they are the kings, they are the fascists, they are the oppressors, they are the ones. And we even had, ran for president, Kamala. Kamala, right? Yeah. I couldn't think of her name. Kamala. Hi. She was on television the other day talking to the Democratic National Committee, and she says, we've got to make Puerto Rico a state. We've got to make Washington, D.C. a state. That's four new Democrat socialist senators, right? That's why she wants to do that. She said, we got to get rid of the Electoral College, which is crazy. If you have direct national voting, three states will elect the president, California, Illinois, and New York. But that's what she wants to do. She wants to retire all the Supreme Court judges because she doesn't like what they're doing. You know, this is the Democrat agenda. This is the attack on democracy. That's where the attack on democracy in America is. And God help us, Valerie, if the American people don't wake up and understand this and understand who is who. But we have a civil war in this country. We have a war between the left-wing progressive socialist Democrats and the American Republicans and independents, where we have, they want to violate the Constitution. They want to say that illegal immigration is legal, even though it's illegal. They say it's legal, and you can sue law enforcement people who are enforcing the legal law and have supremacy over the federal government and the Constitution with a state law like this phony No Kings Act. Now, this is where the Attorney General comes in, and that's what I want the people to know. But we're going to take a break, and we'll be right back, and we'll talk about 287G, which took away the federal government's power that sheriffs in this state used to help to make the country and the communities in Maryland safer by going into the jails and grabbing and locking up and taking control of murderers and rapists before the local liberal governments like Baltimore City put them back in the neighborhoods. We'll be right back.
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0: Welcome back, everybody. Thank you so much for tuning in. Thank you for your loyal support. And we are talking once again on this show about a subject that you don't hear on other talk radio. You won't hear much about it. I guess as the election continues and we get into the summer and things start to get hot and the election gets hot after the primary, but Mr. Rutledge is the nominee of the Republican Party. He has no opposition, and he will be the Republican candidate for Attorney General, and he will be on our program tonight at 8:30, and he will stay with us for a while. So on the open mic part of the show, if you want to call in and talk to Jim Rutledge, he'll be happy to answer your questions, I'm sure. And but, you know, this is a very important election. It's not only the election for the governorship of the state of Maryland, this election for attorney general. In fact, if we elect a Republican attorney general, which we haven't had in 277 years, which is longer than the United States has been alive. But anyway, we haven't had one for a long time. If we elect an attorney general, it's going to give the people great power and authority over the governor and over these lunatics in the general assembly. This Democrat powerhouse, this Democrat machine in the state Senate and in the Maryland House of Delegates. The Attorney General can rule out a lot of this crazy unconstitutional stuff they pass, like this No Kings Law. Another thing they passed was 287G, which is a federal government law. Federal government has supremacy over state law. It means it has more power. State laws cannot outlaw or outrule a federal law. But in addition to that, on immigration, the Supreme Court has concluded already in different cases that immigration is under the authority of the federal government. So that's a 1-2 punch that states that the state government, the Maryland General Assembly, does not have the authority to tell sheriffs. Now we have like sheriffs in Harford County, like Sheriff Gaylor. We have sheriffs in Carroll County. We have sheriffs all over the state. And they have come together, and I believe they are in the process of, if not already, filing a lawsuit on this issue, that they will file a lawsuit, Valerie. And the point is that they are making is that the state legislature and the knuckleheads in the legislature, the Democrat wackos, the progressive socialists that control the General Assembly in Maryland, do not have the authority to overrule the federal government and the Constitution. So they have banned the sheriffs who, remember, sheriffs are constitutionally elected officers. They also have the authority. They're not appointed by the governor. They're not appointed by the county. They're elected directly by the people, and they have what is called constitutional protection. So there's at least three reasons that the state doesn't have the right to outlaw or ban 287G. Now, 287G is very simple. It's where the local government, the police, or the people in charge of the jail in Baltimore County or Harford County, they call the ICE people, the federal government, and they say, we have a guy here, we're going to let out next week, his term is up, and he is a rapist, or he did some terrible, felonious crime to an American citizen. Could you come over and pick him up? Because they then take over that person because they're illegal. They're in the country illegally, and they come under the authority of the federal government. Now, this law that they passed in the general asylum and the governor signed states you can't do that. Well, you can do that. They can't do what they are doing. That is unconstitutional. So the Attorney General of Maryland, of course, Anthony Clown, he goes along with this and says, oh, it's okay. Not a problem.
1: You know, Anthony Brown, we're trying to build this ICE detention center in Frederick County because we talked about this months ago.
0: We have to put these criminals somewhere.
1: And the thing is, that would be a moneymaker for Maryland because we would be taking...
0: Well, all the local people in that county, the commissioners wanted it.
1: But here's the thing. Anthony Brown actually put an injunction against them to do it because he said
0: he's held it up.
1: Because he's looking at environmental concerns. But the other thing
0: he's reaching out for anything he can.
1: What people don't realize is that's going to put people in Maryland to work. The inmates that are coming in from Virginia and coming in from Pennsylvania, they're going to be paying for their stay.
0: Well, it doesn't matter where they're coming from. They're coming from Maryland mainly. And the problem is that these are criminals that do not belong in the neighborhoods. And we have these people up in Minneapolis and Minnesota protesting and complaining that, oh, my God, the ICE is coming into our neighborhoods. Well, the bottom line is ICE would not have to come into your neighborhood if they could pick people up at the jailhouse. So they have to come into your neighborhood, and when they come into your neighborhood, and Joe the child molester, Jose the rapist is in your neighborhood, and ICE comes in to extract him because they couldn't get him out of the local jail, what happens? There's other illegals in there. They're not criminals. They're here illegally, but they haven't committed a crime, like, a felony or something, but they get caught in the basket.
1: Mm-hmm.
0: And sometimes they are deported. And also they have to go into neighborhoods where it's dangerous. It's not only dangerous for the ICE agents, it's dangerous for the people who are there, who could get hurt. So this is all nonsense. Now this is the Attorney General's responsibility, and he's filing an injunction against the prison, the place of incarceration, where all the local commissioners and the state delegates, who happen to be Republicans,
1: mm-hmm.
0: are in favor of this up in Western Maryland. Well, our guest has joined us, and we're happy to have him with us. It is Jim Rutledge. Jim, welcome to the program.
9: Well, thank you very much, Pat and Val. Happy to be here.
0: Well, we've talked about you, and we have explained to our listening audience that traditionally in Maryland, the Republican Party does not pay much attention. They pay attention to the governorship, and they get excited about the governorship, and they try to recruit and find candidates or support candidates to go against the Democrat nominee. And, of course, we've been fortunate. We've had Hogan, and we've had Bob Ehrlich in the past 20 years.
1: Mm-hmm.
0: So we've been successful. But they don't seem to ever pay much attention to the other statewide important offices like Attorney General and Comptroller. So I'd like to ask you to getting started here for our listening audience. Did you make the decision to run, or were you recruited by the Republican Party?
9: Yes, I got the call from the Republican Party, and that's how I got in this race. Pat, I was sitting at home on a Friday evening. I received a phone call. One phone call led to another. No one had filed for the Office of Attorney General by the filing deadline. And when that happens, the state party has a certain window of opportunity to actually designate and appoint their nominee. And it's a very tight window. So I had about 48 hours to make my decision. I took it very, very seriously and deliberated upon it and then made the decision to do it. It's a critical time in the state of Maryland. The people of Maryland are hurting. We need strong leadership of an experienced attorney, not a career politician. And I'm that guy. I devoted my life to law, and I thought it over very carefully and pulled the trigger, filed just about 10 weeks ago, and the campaign's been building up momentum ever since. We're taking it very, very seriously because, as you were saying earlier on the show, Pat and Val, that the Office of the Attorney General has become a more and more powerful position by design in the Maryland General Assembly. Really, when you compare it to what it was 30 or 40 years ago to today, there's a lot of authority vested in the Attorney General's office that we can discuss further this evening. But I was asked, and I stepped up, and I answered the call. It's interesting because it was 40 years ago, almost to the day, that I walked across the stage and received my degree as an attorney from the University of Maryland Law School with honors, right towards the top of my class, not number one, but pretty close. And I've been loving law and following law and pursuing it ever since. So the rule.
0: Yeah, and I think that's important that you are a candidate who's a veteran attorney with a good reputation, and you're really a very qualified candidate and somebody the voters can get very serious about. I'm also happy and gratified that the Republican Party did make a decision to go after a candidate for this position and not leave it open. And secondly, I'm very happy and I give them credit for going to you, of all people, in the state, because to tell you the truth, if I was the head of the Republican Party, you would be the guy I would go after. So I'm glad they made that decision, and I'm glad you accepted. Now, I will add to that a caveat. I hope and I pray that the Republican Party establishment and power structure, which can raise $10 million for a candidate for governor, gets behind you and seriously supports you.
9: Well, Pat, we're working to earn that across the state of Maryland. I've been very well received by the Maryland Republican Party, as you well know, in the trenches. There are central committees in each and every county. The central committees of the Republican Party have been enthusiastic and accept, you know, with my race. I've made it very, very clear to everyone. In fact, I was just speaking to a group over in Baltimore City today, and then over in Howard County just came in from that. Well, I've made it very clear to all of the people that are running for state senate seats, the delegate seats, the Board of Education seats, that Jim Rutledge is not a lone ranger. When these primaries are behind us, we're going to stoke up the vote.
0: Yeah, and you know how to do that. You served as a Bel Air Town Commissioner. You're not a real politician, but you have served in public office and you've been active, so you know what it takes.
1: The one thing I like about Jim is that one of his practices is criminal litigation.
9: I spent a significant part of my career. I've been doing this for 40 years, so just like anything, you have different phases. But I was heavily in the courtroom for 30 of those 40 years. And as part of that work, I was a felony prosecutor. I prosecuted armed robbery, child molestation, assisted with homicide, murder. I have defended criminals as well. I've been on both sides of the matter. I've handled juvenile prosecutions. And I did that heavy lifting down in Georgia for about 10 years there, but my core upbringing was right here in Maryland. I'm a Maryland law grad. My first case I won in the poverty law clinic of the University of Maryland, representing a tenant in the case in district court right downtown. I was appointed that same year as a special master by the chief judge of the Orphans Court of Baltimore City to handle a complex matter at a very young age. I have been in the trenches, and I know firsthand what it takes for these prosecutors to really do the heavy lifting, and I want to support our state's attorneys across Maryland, no matter what their political affiliation is. They need an attorney general that gives a hoot about crime. We need to make crime illegal again in Maryland, and I aim to do that.
0: Well, you know, when you become attorney general, the people in the state will witness something very revealing and new that they're not accustomed to, an attorney general who will go after criminals instead of going after the president of the United States. And one of the reasons that I know you know this, but maybe our listening audience doesn't know this, is that much of the criminal activity and much of the problem with public safety, and like you say, make crime illegal again, is based on the fact that the General Assembly, the House of Delegates and the State Senate, pass legislation all the time. We talked about the 287G situation and that we cannot prosecute juvenile criminals who commit felonies in the adult court anymore, where they have to go to the juvenile court. These are all laws and changes made by the General Assembly. And all of those bills, all of those potential laws have to go before the Maryland Attorney General to see if they're constitutional. Now, in your case, you might look at the 287G bill and say, no, we can't pass this law. We can't allow it because it's unconstitutional. The federal government has supremacy over their laws, over state power and authority, and they created the 287G bill, and the sheriffs are constitutionally elected officers, and they have the right to enforce it. You guys in the legislature don't have the right. The attorney general could have said that.
9: Well, I'm glad that you brought that up, Pat, because this is one of the areas that I'm very serious about, is the people of Maryland starting to understand what the Attorney General's office can and cannot do. So to get into the weeds a little bit of that, if I can, real quickly, is the fact that the Attorney General, I cannot veto a bill. I cannot declare it unconstitutional. And I cannot sue a government entity to try to render it unenforceable before the courts. What I can do is, you take the Maryland General Assembly trying, you know, basically divorcing the state from law enforcement by trying to put a gag on all of our law enforcement officers with regard to reporting the presence of an illegal accused sitting in jail in Maryland, and trying to say that the state police and the sheriff's departments and the local police can't cooperate with the federal authorities. In my view, that's totally out of bounds. And the way they structured that law is they would rely on the attorney general to prosecute a sheriff that communicated something to the federal government. I am not interested as the attorney general in exercising the discretion they give me in enforcing unconstitutional laws at all. I can't just nullify the law.
0: Right. You have the choice, but also,
9: right, but so on that point, I want everybody to understand, I can't promise to repeal. I'm not the governor. I can't, you know, repeal laws. I can't override the General Assembly, but they have given the Attorney General a great deal of discretion, particularly when you want to take a look at all of these federal lawsuits. There's a breathtaking statute that gave the Attorney General in Maryland, for the first time in history, carte blanche authority to make a decision to sue the federal government for what the federal government does or what the federal government doesn't do. It's really an amazing statute to read from a...
0: Well, I was on the Government Operations Committee in the House of Delegates when that was presented. And I voted against it in committee, and I voted against it and spoke against it on the floor of the House. And the Attorney General came in, it was not Anthony Brown at the time, to advocate, and that was the opening door, the opening bell for this whole thing. They were prepared to go against any Republican president, because Trump was not the president at the time. And I voted against it, and I drove the attorney general crazy in the committee bringing up questions about it. So that was the beginning, and then I asked the question, how much is this new law going to cost us if we pursue lawsuits? He said, well, I have to hire 10 new assistant attorney generals, and it's going to cost $1 million to the taxpayers. But every bill I ever introduced in the General Assembly, Jim, and others, the Attorney General has the authority to define whether or not and offer an opinion. And many delegates, if they're questionable bills, if they're out there like you're talking about,
9: right,
0: always goes to the Attorney General and asks for their opinion. Now, they get an opinion from Anthony Brown that says, even though that's unconstitutional, in my opinion, it is constitutional. Where if you're the Attorney General of the state of Maryland, and these crazy Democrat left-wingers introduce these bills all the time, well, just like what I would introduce a bill when I was in the legislature, you know, they will ask you, Attorney General Jim Rutledge, what are your thoughts? Or they would ask your representative, but eventually we go to your desk. And if you think it's unconstitutional and you tell them that, it's unlikely they're going to introduce it.
9: Yeah, well, you know, the attorney general's opinion are entitled to great weight and authority both before the federal and state courts. That's been established. And, for example, this entire scheme of investing the attorney general with the authority to sue the federal government just over a policy disagreement or a political disagreement is very suspect. The statute itself, Pat, is suspect. The Maryland Constitution specifically says that the federal law is the supreme law of Maryland.
0: Absolutely. That's correct. Yeah.
9: That's the Maryland Constitution. I'd like the listeners to understand that, because when we talk about federal supremacy, a lot of times people say, well, yeah, that's in the United States Constitution, if they understand that. But the Maryland Constitution has a very specific provision that says that no matter what the General Assembly passes in laws, the federal law is always the supreme law of the state of Maryland.
0: Great. So terrific. Yeah.
9: We're not in a position to be able to just stand up, nullify federal law, do legal rebellion, legal insurrection against the federal authorities. I reject that.
0: Yeah.
9: I believe the union is the union. I believe that the states have sovereign powers and the federal government has specific powers. And when we wade into this issue of illegal immigration, border control, as you pointed out earlier this evening, that's within the exclusive jurisdiction of the federal government. It is crystal clear in the Constitution of the United States, and the Supreme Court has made it very clear that the states are not to meddle in that. Well, what is Maryland doing? Meddling in that. They are interfering.
0: Well, Jim, you know, it sounds to me like you're going to be a great candidate, and I think you're going to light a fire. And
9: Pat, the bottom line is they are putting Marylanders at risk through these misguided policies. And this is the big difference between having a political career attorney general who has very, very little real law practice experience on his resume compared to one who is devoted to the Constitution. I have litigated civil rights cases. I have litigated constitutional law issues. I have sat with people who family members were murdered, okay? I can relate to victims, and we're going to put Maryland people first.
0: Well, I'll tell you, Jim, I think the state and the people, including the independents and many Democrats, are ready for this debate. I think they're ready for this campaign. I believe this campaign involving yourself and Anthony Brown could become just as exciting as the campaign and the election for governor in this state. I really believe that. Because I told Valerie, I said, you know, Jim Rutledge got nominated to take that position of attorney general to run in the state of Maryland against Anthony Brown. She got very excited, and she said to me, that is going to be an exciting and important race. I am so glad we've gotten somebody who's very qualified and can handle this position, because this is going to be a very exciting race. But we need to take a break for a few minutes, Jim. When we come back, we're going to talk about a little bit about how people can help you, how they can get in touch with you. And we're going to talk about what you just talked about and what's happening in New York. The Department of Justice is ready to go after Governor Kathy Hochul because she is doing all the stuff we just talked about in New York, but we're also doing it in Maryland. And the Department of Justice and the President are ready to go after her. We'll be right back.
10: From the Fox 45 Weather Authority team, I'm meteorologist Justin Chambers. Temperatures dropping into the 60s overnight under partly cloudy skies. As we head towards Sunday, we'll wake up mild in the morning and then warmer for the afternoon. Highs in the mid to upper 80s is what we're looking at with more humidity. We're getting to the 90s and early next week. That little mini heat wave will give us a feeling of summer. From the Fox 45 Weather Authority, I'm meteorologist Justin Chambers for Talk Radio 680 WCBM.
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0: Welcome back to all of our great listeners out there. We want to thank you all so much for making Super Citizen Radio with Pat and Valerie the number one talk show on the weekends in the state of Maryland, and we appreciate it very much for your loyalty and your support, and we hope to return that by giving you information like this program tonight. This is developing into a very exciting campaign and race. This is a big election this year, and it's coming up quickly. June the 11th, the early voting begins, and June the 23rd is the regular traditional election day. Now, Jim Rutledge, our candidate for Attorney General, does not have to run in the primary, but he will be our candidate in the November election. So we'll be hearing from Jim all year until November on his issues. And I think the Republican Party has to get very excited about this candidate. And we've got to support him, and we've got to raise money for him, because the Attorney General for the Democrats or the Socialists or the Progressives or whatever the heck you want to call them are going to have a ton of money.
1: And if they don't use the money for the Attorney General's race, guess who they're going to use it on?
0: Yeah, they're going to use it on the state delegates. Okay. They're going to use it on the state senators to win these local elections.
1: And that's what they
0: and the governor's
1: do.
0: Already giving everybody six grand. Which is the maximum.
1: Correct.
0: Right. So anyway, we want to ask our candidate, Jim Rutledge, for the Attorney General's office. Jim, how can our listeners and people who want to help in your race, do you have a website, or how can they get in touch with you?
9: Yeah, the best way they can help me out is go to my website, which is electjim.com. Electjim.com. That's the way it's spelled, electjim.com. Go to that website. There's a ton of information on there. But most importantly right now is when you open that up, you're going to see a donation button. I need you to donate. People, look, you're probably thinking I'm asking for $1,000. Folks, I'm asking for $25. I'm asking for $50, $100, $500, whatever you can do. Because every one of those donations pile up. And Pat, as you and I think we've discussed this years ago, if only 10% of the registered Republicans in Maryland gave $10 to the statewide race, that would raise $1 million immediately. So don't think you're...
0: Yeah, I think the money's there. And I think this is a race where you can talk about the issues like you already have that are going to stimulate people. And the Democrats have created this. The Democrats have created with the 287G, with the No Kings, and all those issues. They have made the Attorney General so powerful in this state that he can do a lot of evil.
9: The General Assembly and Anthony Brown have been on a constant march away from the basic principle that law and order is the basis of peace and prosperity. The opportunity for a person to rise up out of poverty depends on having safe streets, safe neighborhoods, safe schools. This is a fundamental nonpartisan issue. They have left this behind in favor of just national party political posturing. And the way I look at this, Pat, is Maryland has the capacity with its people, the hardworking, intelligent people in the state and the money in the state. We have the capacity to go after these gangs. And that is a gang unit prosecution under the Attorney General's office. And we are going to go after these gangs, and we're going to punish them for recruiting juveniles to do their bidding. That is a racketeering law in Maryland. And they want to tell us you can't get federal help. Well, we'll do it on our own then.
0: That's a great law. That's a great law.
9: A great law.
0: That could get you elected. On the juvenile issue, the thugs.
9: It is, because the juveniles, you know, years ago the General Assembly decided to take away juvenile jurisdiction from the Attorney General's office. But the one law they've left in place is that I can prosecute organized crime units right here in Maryland, and I can have that 18-year-old, 19-year-old, 20-year-old, and 30-year-old that are running those gangs held responsible and prosecuted for the underlying crime of the juvenile, whether the juvenile's charged or not.
0: Yeah, it's almost like a RICO law at the federal level.
9: Yes, it's a RICO law. They're all called the baby RICO statutes. I got involved in a RICO matter down in Atlanta in a large national level law firm years ago. I've handled conspiracy cases. I understand what it takes. And we have some very, very, very good prosecutors in Maryland. There are some very able prosecutors in the Attorney General's office. They just need that extra support. So instead of, you know, the General Assembly saying, we're going to guarantee you $2.5 million a year on the governor's budget to sue the federal government, I'm saying let's readjust our priorities, folks. I mean, up in my neck of the woods, Pat, and you get this right here, you know, Towson Town Center, 30% vacancy rate, that didn't happen by mistake. That's all crime-oriented. We got kids getting stabbed on the school bus, people getting stomped on in the streets, and they, you know.
0: And people are familiar with this. These are issues like people talk about in national politics, affordability. Well, at the local level, it's not only affordability, it's public safety and the victims. We had a woman call here last week, Jim. She said, I think she was a senior citizen. She was a black woman, and her car, she was retired, and her car had been hijacked. And she was complaining, and she was angry about all of this stuff with the juveniles, and she kind of, I don't know, she told me the truth. She said, you know, Mr. McDonough, you think that the black people are going to vote one way. They're getting tired of all this stuff. They're the victims of everything. There's going to be some changes in the voting in this next election.
9: Well, you know, I have been a strong advocate of we are all God's children. Skin color does not matter, and crime does not discriminate based on party. When's the last time a criminal asked somebody, are you a Democrat or a Republican, before they struck and jacked their car? They don't do that. Look, let's be realistic about it. We're all in this together, no matter what your zip code is, your income, your race, your religion. We are in this boat together in Maryland. We got to get a grip on this and get it a grip on it fast.
0: Yeah, now it says up here in New York, Jim, Albany's lack of cooperation with the immigration people and the president, Fred Homan, who's in charge of the immigration for the president, will flood New York with U.S. immigration and custom enforcement agents. Ms. Hochul is running for re-election. She's the governor of New York, backed by a slew of far-left endorsements, including Representative Alexandria Ocasio-Cortez and the mayor of New York, who is a socialist or communist, whatever the hell he is. But anyway, the illegal ICE the illegals, ICE, is taking off the streets include murderers, rapists, and pedophiles. The governor says that the rhetoric cannot be, we cannot stand the rhetoric of these predators in taking our people into custody. These are murderers and rapists who are our people. But, I mean, that's the same thing we're doing in Maryland with Anthony Brown. So there are so many issues. You know, Jim, politically, this is almost like you're running for governor.
9: Well, Pat, they've empowered the Attorney General's office so much that for many of these issues for Maryland, this is, in many ways, when it comes to these issues we're talking about, it is a more important race than the governor.
0: The authority that they've given the Attorney General to get their left-wing, crazy, open borders sanctuary. Maryland is the real sanctuary state on the East Coast. The power they've given to their Attorney General. You know, Jim, here's the problem. When you become Attorney General, they're going to try to pass laws to take all that power away.
9: I fully anticipate that. I fully anticipate an awful lot.
0: And we're going to have to fight them on that issue.
9: And I am well equipped to do it, Pat. I'm at a point in my life, and I don't mind sharing this with the listeners. I could be happily retired. I could be living in a second home in South Carolina or whatever. I'm not. Maryland's the place where my people have been since the 250th anniversary. Yeah, I have a great-great-grandfather. I have more than them that fought the British, that paid the ultimate price, that sacrifice for this country. I'm not leaving Maryland. I'm not checking out of Maryland. We're not just going to abandon this state. We're going to fight for it. And I have certainly prosecuted some pretty bad people and handled some wild
0: people. Well, that's a great theme. You're not going to quit. You're going to fight.
9: I've had plenty of people trying to come after
0: Jim, me. Jim, I'm sorry to interrupt you. I apologize. But we have to take a break for the news for about 4 minutes. We'd like for you to stay. We'll come back, okay?
9: Yeah. Thank you.
0: Thank you.

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2: Breaking news this hour from Town Hall. I'm Rich Thomas. First, the state Supreme Court ruled. Now the U.S. Supreme Court has decided the fate of an aggressive redistricting plan advanced by Virginia Democrats.
3: The Supreme Court has rejected a bid by Virginia Democrats hoping to restore a congressional map that would have given them a better chance to add four additional seats in the U.S. House. It leaves in place the Virginia High Court's decision striking down a constitutional amendment narrowly approved by voters. Virginia's Democratic Governor Abigail Spanberger says the state will hold this year's elections under the current districts. It's the latest twist in a partisan redistricting frenzy that kicked off last year, now supercharged by a Louisiana case in which the Supreme Court weakened the Voting Rights Act. Jennifer King, Washington.
2: North America's largest commuter railroad grinds to a halt, shut down by a strike. The Long Island Railroad normally serves hundreds of thousands of commuters a day. Kevin Sexton is with the Brotherhood of Locomotive Engineers and Freightmen, says a compromise simply not in the cards.
4: We were negotiating. We were willing to move down a little bit, but there's a far distance. Again, when I say the Presidential Emergency Board, there was a recommendation. There was two recommendations, and they came down. They started at 3%, whereas the Presidential Emergency Board 253 was 4.5%, and 254 was 5%.
2: MTA management says the strike benefits no one, not labor, management, or commuters. New York Governor Kathy Hochul urges affected commuters to work from home if they can. An air of uncertainty, even anxiety, in Taiwan as President Trump mulls whether to greenlight a $12 billion arms package for the self-governed island democracy and longtime U.S. ally. Mr. Trump has suggested that the fate of the arms deal depends on communist China. Beijing insists that Taiwan must be united with the mainland. More on these stories at townhall.com.
5: Larry Elder here. You know, I think a lot of people just accept pain, like, this is just how it is now. I don't think that has to be true. Let me tell you about George. She's up in Oregon, works 10-hour days driving a garbage truck in and out all day. It really did a number on his knee. He said it got so bad, he couldn't even bend it. Now think about that. Trying to work, take care of your family, and your body just isn't cooperating. Well, George tried Relief Factor, and this is what got me. He said, I can bend my knee again with very little pain. Simple, but when you get something like that back,

0: not able to survive, the whale, nicknamed Timmy and Hope, was found dead Thursday off a Danish island and was identified Saturday after authorities were able to access a tracking device they had fastened to it. 2 weeks ago, the whale was stranded off Germany's Baltic Sea coast. It's not clear why it swam far from its habitat, although some experts say it may have lost its way following a shoal of herring or during migration. It was rescued with the help of an excavator and transported toward the North Sea in a barge. Experts and others debated over every aspect of that rescue. Much of it was live-streamed. I'm Julie Walker.
1: Police in London took to the streets of the UK capital as tens of thousands joined two major demonstrations, and soccer fans congregated for the final of England's major domestic cup competition. Townhall.com. Walmart and Amazon racing to speed up order deliveries in rural areas of the U.S.
2: Small cities and towns are a rich source of untapped sales for whichever retailer builds a loyal base of online shoppers. Analysts at investment bank Morgan Stanley estimate the underserved market could be worth up to $1 trillion in annual sales. The turf battle between the nation's two biggest retailers has intensified as remote workers swell the populations of communities on the far fringes of metropolitan areas. It's also taking place as FedEx, UPS, and the U.S. Postal Service are scaling back or slowing deliveries to some rural areas. John Scott reporting.
1: The USS Gerald R. Ford has returned home to Virginia. The world's largest aircraft carrier is back in port at Naval Station Norfolk after an 11-month deployment. That's the longest since the Vietnam War. More on these stories at townhall.com.
3: From the Fox 45 Weather Authority team, I'm meteorologist Justin Chambers. Temperatures dropping into the 60s overnight under partly cloudy skies. As we head towards Sunday, we'll wake up mild in the morning and then warmer for the afternoon. Highs in the mid to upper 80s is what we're looking at with more humidity. We're getting into the 90s and early next week, that little mini heat wave will give us a feeling of summer. From the Fox 45 Weather Authority, I'm meteorologist Justin Chambers for Talk Radio 680 WCBM.
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0: Welcome back, everybody. Thank you for tuning in tonight. I'm very excited, Valerie.
1: I am too.
0: I was excited when I saw that Jim Rutledge, knowing him for many years and his abilities, you know, he's a top flight guy, that he had become the candidate for Attorney General for the Republican Party. And I thought to myself, such a great qualified candidate for this important office. And I, you know, we've been preaching on this show for months that we need to have a candidate for Attorney General. It's very important. And now after listening to him tonight, I'm even more excited by what he is saying. He's told us two things tonight. I don't know if our listening audience picked this up, but he told us that the supremacy of the federal government over state authority that is in the Constitution, like these 287G bills, is also in the Maryland state constitution. It's like a 1-2 punch.
1: Mm-hmm.
0: And he also told us that we have this authority, like this RICO bill, to go after these gangsters that are getting these juveniles into the criminal world. Things like that. So it's amazing that we have this guy running for Attorney General. I'm very excited about this. So, Jim, thank you so much for hanging on. This is the part of the show that's open mic. If people want to call in, we welcome their opinions and viewpoints. So if anybody wants to call in, 410-922-6680, 410-922-6680, or if you're anywhere in the state, a part of the network, you can call in on 1-800-922-6680, which is a toll-free long-distance call. And, Jim, we're going to start off. We have one guest who has a question. We'll see if he's still on after that long interruption there for the unstoppable news. Rick, you're on the air.
2: Hey, Pat and Valerie, pleasure talking to you again. I reside in Parkville, and I called you a while back. I don't know if you remember me, but I'm glad that I can touch base with Mr. Rutledge. How you doing, Mr. Rutledge?
3: I'm doing great, Rick. How about yourself?
2: Good. I know some local politicians that are in office, but I want to cut to the chase. What I'm concerned most about, and I know you have a lot of expertise in this, do you have any influence on the judicial branch of Maryland pertaining to, like, criminal cases with judges, especially what I'm afraid of, the liberal mentality of some of these judges? Can you do anything about this?
3: The judges are under the jurisdiction of the Supreme Court of Maryland, just like all lawyers are governed by that. What I have found, Rick, is that with regard to judges, most of the judges across the state of Maryland I've dealt with in my career are genuinely dedicated to the rule of law, and they study issues very carefully. And what the influence I can have is to definitely encourage and help train our appellate attorneys to really boldly put forth their arguments and not shy away. And one thing I've learned in my career is if you get knocked down the first time, don't go away. Get back up. File a motion for reconsideration. Do a little more research. I've used in my career the best technology to be able to access case law across America that I've used to great effect as persuasive authority before our courts. So I don't rule the judges out. They're certainly, judges are people, and many of them, you know, came from some political backgrounds themselves. But when I was on the Judicial Nominating Commission, I was appointed to the Judicial Nominating Commission by Governor Hogan up in Harford County. And we went through a vigorous process, and the governor picks who were my two top picks of great conservative attorneys on the circuit court and the district court. It is through the process of the Judicial Nominating Commission that there can be a lot of influence. The Attorney General can make recommendations with regard to, can weigh in and say, hey, here's a letter of support for a particular judge. The Attorney General's office is an elected office, and every year if the, you know, election cycle, if people don't like the judges that the governor appoints, independent lawyers can stand up and run for those offices. I have had good friends that got appointed and got defeated and by other judges, and found many of the judges to turn out to be super people that are really devoted to the rule of law. So that's I can't lord over the judges, but I can use the holy pulpit to try to restore confidence in the judicial system and uphold the great standards of the law that have too often been just abandoned.
2: Because when I'm voting, you know, and I used to be kind of a staunch Democrat, and I woke up a while back, and I'm going to vote all red because I'm so fed up with the rhetoric and what's happened in the state of Maryland. And I know Pat would attest with me on this. He said, I think he made a comment and probably laughed, that we don't want to turn into a loser state. And I certainly don't want us to turn into a socialist republic, or, you know what I mean? I don't want, you know, socialism is dangerous. We can't go that route. So, you know, I'm aware of what's going on, but I'm going to be more educated.
0: Well, Rick, one of the things about the judges is that, for example, in Baltimore County, I don't know if you live in Baltimore County or not, there are five judges running in Baltimore County for the circuit court, and they have no opposition. They have no opposition, and opponent judges, challenging judges, very seldom are lucky enough to win. It's a tough race because the incumbent judges have so much money, and they all run together and they stick together, and they also work very hard for re-election. But I think, my personal opinion, the greatest contribution that Attorney General Jim Rutledge can make to the people who have concerns about judges being soft on juveniles and being soft on public safety and being soft on criminals and letting people out as repeat offenders and things like that, I think the greatest influence that the Attorney General, especially Jim Rutledge, can have on the entire state is his whole approach to the job, his whole belief in public safety, his whole support for crime victims. That, let me tell you, judges, like Jim said, are human beings, and they are politicians. They're appointed by governors, and the fact of the matter is, when they know that there is a atmosphere, an environment in the state, and the Attorney General is sort of like the guy that is building that environment and promoting that environment and instilling and leading the people in that environment, they're going to think twice before they let somebody out early.
2: Yeah, I agree with that. There's one more thing I want to stress. If you can give me information, what is your number for Super Citizens again?
0: 410-238-0025. 410-238-0025. That's our office. And we have a big event, a pre-election rally and forum on June the 20th. At the church.
1: At the Cub Hill Bible Presbyterian Church.
0: Cub Hill Bible
2: Presbyterian. I live in Parkville. I'm not far.
1: You're right down the
0: street. Well, we have that. We're going to invite Jim to be one of our guest speakers. We have some of the gubernatorial candidates coming in. We have Patrick Gonzalez, the famous pollster, who's going to give us an update on how things look. So we will give us a call at that number. Give us your information. We have 5,000 people on our Super Citizen Network, and we would like to invite you to that event.
2: Well, I certainly appreciate that. I used to reside in Kearney. I've been all around. I'm a Hamiltonian, grew up in Hamilton, but it's such a pleasure to talk to all of you again, Pat and Valerie. God bless you. And I hope I can meet you sometime, Pat.
0: Well, you come to that event, and you'll meet both of us.
2: You were up at Hartford Road and Taylor Avenue one spell, and then you were gone, and they had a concert. They had Appaloosa playing.
1: Oh, that was many years ago during a festival.
2: Oh, yes, yeah.
0: Yeah, Appaloosa, good friends of ours, good band. But thank you very much. Now, I want to ask you a technical question, Aaron. I have Jim Rutledge on the line, and I have Rick on the line. Now, I want to get rid of Rick, but I don't want to lose Jim. Can you take care of that? All right. You're the producer now. You're responsible for these things. Okay, she did it. All right. So, Jim, we have another question, excuse me, from Karen. Karen, good evening. Welcome to the show.
4: Good evening, everyone. And to well, I have a comment for Mr. Rutledge, a suggestion, I guess. I just suggest that he can make sure that he campaigns in the black community. No, the Democrats are probably going to play the race card for one thing, but he hopefully will not be deterred by that and will continue to be in the black community and explain. I think the Republicans don't explain things very well to people to make sure they understand. So explain to the people why you're running, what you hope to achieve. And I know you know how to do that, but I'm just saying just not be afraid to come into the black community in the city, in Baltimore County, and just make your case so that people, you know, really
0: understand. You know, Karen, that's a wonderful suggestion. And, Jim, you know, because we've already talked about some of this, and Karen knows, there are issues related to Anthony Brown and the General Assembly in this particular campaign that affect everybody, regardless of race or even whether you're a Democrat or Republican. There are just some major issues, and the community needs to know about it.
3: I would like to reassure Karen that I'm absolutely with her on that. I have been to Baltimore City now 3 times, and I have black community support building in Baltimore City. I had a terrific reception and gave a speech down in Prince George's County in Beltsville. The reception of that was tremendous. I was a distinct minority in the room, and it was an overwhelming reception on my message that I've related tonight. I had a tremendous reception with the Latino Hispanic outreach in Gaithersburg that I went to and spoke at. I'm going wherever people vote. And I wanted to share, if I could quickly, Pat, that I have dedicated many times in my life to fight for the civil rights of black Americans. I have a record of that in South Georgia. I pursued a school system that was still utilizing an internally segregated school system in spite of the desegregation of the schools. I have fought personally to great personal sacrifice to treat people all as God's children, and I'm going to go into any neighborhoods anywhere in the state of Maryland. That has been my record, and I stand on that record. And I won my first case over 40 years ago in rent court in Baltimore City, representing a tenant that was forced to live in deplorable conditions. And that victory, my first victory of many, many trial victories in my career, is still one of my sweetest. I have not forgotten it. I lived in Baltimore City, and I went to school in Baltimore City at the University of Maryland and worked in the poverty clinic. That's where I cut my teeth, and I'm never going to forget the people of Baltimore City, ever.
0: All right. Anything else, Karen?
4: Well, I'm so glad to hear that, so I hope to meet him on the campaign trail. Thank you all. Have a blessed evening.
0: All right. Thank you for calling in. We appreciate that very much.
1: Jim, you now live in Baltimore County. Am I correct?
3: That is correct.
1: Okay.
0: All right. Well, we need to take a break. We're a little bit behind time. We're going to come right back, Jim. And Valerie has a question for you about education when we come back. We'll be right back.
5: 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This is your president speaking. Let's you and I celebrate Armed Forces Day together on AM 680 WCBM in Baltimore.
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0: Welcome back, everybody. Our guest is Jim Rutledge, our next Attorney General for the state of Maryland, candidate in the Republican Party, and he'll be running all the way till November. Jim, when is the election in November?
3: November the 3rd.
0: November the 3rd is the general election running against Anthony Brown. And Valerie, you had a question for Jim Rutledge about education.
1: And Jim, one of the things that, and Chris Papps pointed this out, one of the things that he was talking about was he said, Baltimore City Schools is named America's second worst school according to the Daily Rank. And it says the ranking compares to academic safety, teacher retention, and more. In Baltimore City, it seems like they keep hiring these superintendents, giving them tons and tons of money. And as we all know, there's a lot of crime between Baltimore City schools, Baltimore County schools, and nothing seems to be done. These children in the Baltimore City schools, they're not learning. They're failing their grades. Is there anything that the Attorney General's office can do about that?
3: Well, there's two potential areas. One is that I've talked about before, which is to really take the fight right to the people that are preying on these students who are failing in the schools. I would like to make it a point and really use the office of the Attorney General, the prestige of the office, to talk frankly with people about the lack of law and order, and the fact that it's not right that students that really want to learn and are trying to learn go to school in an environment where they're intimidated, where there's gang activity going on inside of the school, and it's pathetic. And the school system is failing, and what's worse, Valerie, is they've taken just a fundamental test out of the schools. It used to be that kids would have to prove they had a certain proficiency in math and English before they graduated from high school. Maryland has eliminated that requirement. So students who stick around for the 12 years are graduating with no proficiency whatsoever, many of them, in reading, writing, and arithmetic. This sets them up for a life of what? Misery, hopelessness, and crime. That is a serious connection between the failure of the schools, the lack of accountability in schools, and the lack of accountability in our juvenile courts. The lack of accountability feeds on each other. It is a cycle that drives everything down to the lowest common denominator. So I think there's a direct relationship to what I'm talking about of promoting a spirit of law and order that is respectful, a law and order system that is just, a law and order system that people can once again have confidence in. Because right now, the polling shows most people in Maryland have little confidence
0: yes.
3: in their government.
0: Yeah.
3: They have little confidence in the school, and they have little confidence in the judicial system.
0: And there's that's a lot of violence. There's a lot of violence in the school system. And you've used it. I think you used a very important term. And I want all of our listeners to kind of pay attention to this, because what Jim said was the prestige of the office of Attorney General. This is a statewide office. This would be maybe, hopefully, it might be more, but this would be the Republican Attorney General who believes in patriotic, traditional, legal, rule of law agendas, which is very different from what's happening in the state, as we all know. And we need someone at that high authority, that high profile office, who could be in the news, could be on the news, and in the schools, and the prestige of the office, as he pointed out and used, that's a good term. It's a good term. That could have an impact on young people in particular.
3: I think it can have an impact on the young people. It can have an impact on encouraging those brave souls in the PTAs that are trying to stand up against the teachers' unions. I think that we need to, you know, there are parents that really care and they're heartfelt and they're feeling abandoned and they join the PTA and they try to fight and they, you know, for the children, for some basic decency in schools and learning environment and standards, and they need to have the support from everybody, from the chief judge of the Supreme Court of Maryland to the Attorney General to our bar associations need to stand up and back that basic fundamental that you need a certain degree of peace and tranquility that comes from a steady rule of law in order to have an environment for learning, for business success, for entrepreneurship. That's what we need. Maryland's on a downward slide. We've lost population. We continue to lose population.
0: Yeah. The fourth highest in the country.
3: We have too many businesses that are giving up because there's repeated armed robbery and vandalism of their shops, whether it's Federal Hill, whether it's Bell's Point, whether it's Cambridge, Maryland. I've heard these stories all across.
0: Everywhere.
3: In just a 10-week time, getting around the state. I've been from Washington County to St. Mary's County to Cambridge, down to Suicide Bridge Restaurant in Dorchester County. These stories are widespread across the state. It's not just Baltimore City. Baltimore City is what people think of, but it is not just
0: Baltimore. No, the cancer has spread up.
3: Dorchester County, it's Anne Arundel County's got issues. Harford County's got areas that have serious problems. And
0: yeah, the cancer has spread throughout the state.
3: Yeah, I will stand strongly with the sheriffs, with the people that want to get control of really our streets, our schools, and our business shopping centers.
1: There was just a reported shooting in the Woodlawn area.
0: What, tonight?
1: Tonight, no, 20
0: nothing, nothing
1: ago.
0: New, yeah.
1: No, it's
0: you turn
1: new.
0: On Fox 45 tonight at 10 o'clock, and they'll give you the whole lineup.
1: But, you know, Jim, one of the questions that I've been noticing, too, and you see it more and more, you have the mayor in Baltimore City. He's going out and buying a $160,000 a year Jeep,
0: chariot,
1: golden chariot, except it's black. Anyway, you know, when you have these elected officials, and then he's hiring all the staff.
0: 139 people. When I worked for Mayor Schaefer, we had 20 people.
1: But
0: now it's 139,
1: so,
0: yeah.
1: So, I mean, can the Attorney General's office do anything about that? I mean, you have policemen that they need things for the police department to protect the citizens. You have firefighters that they need equipment for their firehouses, and they can't get any of that. Can the Attorney General do anything about that?
3: Well, what the Attorney General can do, what the Attorney General can do, Val,
1: yeah,
3: is when the when there's an investigation going on, the Attorney General needs to support transparency in investigations into potential abuse of government funds, rather than like the current Attorney General, who basically went on radio and television and backed the mayor of Baltimore's refusal to disclose.
0: Yes, very important.
3: So that is contrary.
0: That's a huge issue.
3: The Attorney General shouldn't be standing up and saying hiding the ball is a good thing. Okay, so if there is a report of government corruption, the Attorney General's office can make the referral to what's called the state prosecutor. The state prosecutor in our system is specifically tasked with doing grand jury investigations and get the information to find out, are people on the take? Are people taking money? Is there an abuse of the budget? And to make sure that our elected officials are held to that standard of law. And our current Attorney General seems more interested in giving the Baltimore mayor some political cover rather than
0: Now that's a popular issue, because what he's doing is he is giving all the power to the politicians like the mayor or the governor, and he's taking the authority away from the inspector generals in the whole state, in the entire state, not only Baltimore City, but everywhere, by his decision, because, as you said, the power of that office.
3: It is a cop-out to say, under the Freedom of Information Act, the Public Information Act in Maryland, that, oh, you can withhold certain information through a Public Information Act request. That is a red herring in the law. In other words, that is not the point. The point is, when the grand jury is convened to do an investigation of crimes, they get all the information they want. There's no objection under the Public Information Act to say, oh, we don't have to give you these reports and tell you how we came up with fake vendors and fraudulent invoices. All the information comes out in grand jury. Okay,
0: well,
3: so right now, it's a dodge. They're just saying, oh, it's the General Assembly needs to change the Public Information Act, and it's really up to the state Senate or the House of Delegates. No, the Attorney General could do investigations. The state's attorney can do grand jury investigations. They may be going on. They're secret. We wouldn't know about it. But if there's public corruption, the Attorney General can say, you know, I'm not going to weigh in on this. I'm making a referral to the state prosecutor's office so they can convene a grand jury. They'll get all the records in 2 days and look at it all.
0: All right. Well, Jim, listen, I want to thank you so much for being with us. We're only going to keep you for about, excuse me, I'm so sorry. We're only going to keep you for about 4 more minutes, but we have a call from Richard. I hope he's still on. He's waited a long time. Did I lose him?
12: No, yes, sir. I'm still here.
1: No,
0: not
1: Jim,
0: you.
1: Call back.
0: Did I lose Jim?
12: No, can you hear me okay?
1: No, we're talking about Jim. We can hear you.
0: Yeah, we hear you. But,
1: Jim, call us back.
12: Jim would still be there. I just want to say what he was saying about the Maryland and U.S. Constitution and the 287G law. That's what I've been saying all along. And one point I want to make, is Jim still there?
0: No.
1: I'm texting him right now.
0: We're going to try to get him back home.
12: Well, in Article 44 of the Maryland Constitution, it says that the provisions of the Constitution of the United States and of this state apply as well in time of war as in time of peace. And any departure therefrom or violation thereof under the plea of necessity or any other plea is subversive of good government and tends to anarchy and despotism. So this is what I was saying a couple of weeks ago. When the state legislators make a law like the 287G, it goes against the Maryland Constitution and the U.S. Constitution. And like a frivolous lawsuit, it should be thrown out of court. These people are wasting the taxpayers' money. And I think some of them do it because they're clueless and ignorant, and I think others do it because they know what they're doing.
0: Well, they do it because of power. The socialists have always been about power, and they don't care about constitutions or the rule of law. But what is your question to Jim Rutledge?
12: Is he still there?
1: Yes.
0: No, he has returned.
13: Yes, I am.
0: Magically, he has returned.
13: Yes, I am.
12: Oh, great. Yeah, Jim. Well, that's what I was wanted to say. About Article 44 of the Maryland Constitution, and that's also another reason why they didn't scream emergency and then point to statutes the Maryland legislature has passed and say, "Well, we can do this. We can violate the Constitution because of an emergency." But Article 44 says, come hell or high water, they can't do that.
13: Yeah, it is a deep and wide lake that we're in that has been filled up with a lot of bad thinking, bad analysis of law, and the public being just completely bamboozled by the people, as Pat said, that are more interested in power and handing out government perks than they are in really following. Getting back to the fundamentals of what's so beautiful about a rule of law that puts constraints on the General Assembly, puts constraints on the governor for a reason, because the people, as Thomas Jefferson pointed out, the people are really the safest depository of power in government. Whether the people get it right or wrong all the time, the people are much better than these elitist monopolists. The Democratic Party in Maryland is a monopoly, and they act like one. In any other business, we know monopolies are not good things. You know, we've got out-of-control electric bills because monopoly power. And the General Assembly, you know, prohibited us from having energy production, but then required us to increase the use of electricity. It's insanity. And so you point out a great point, which is there was a time, and the law is still written there, there was a time in Maryland and America where many people instinctively understood that we need restraints on government power and we need to allow all of our law enforcement officials to cooperate. For Pete's sake, this is the Chesapeake Bay. This is the Baltimore Harbor. We are in the middle of I-95. We have people coming in and out of this, you know, up and down Maryland. We need cooperation with the federal authorities. We need to cooperate with them. We do not need to make them our enemy.
12: Right, yeah, and quick question for Jim. See, a lot of people don't understand how our federal system works, especially the Maryland legislature. But isn't it not true that as with the U.S. Constitution makes it the supreme law of the land, and in a case of, isn't that 287G fall under concurrent jurisdiction, and in that case there is federal supremacy?
13: Yeah, so, let me take it a step further for you. The Maryland Constitution also has a supremacy clause that says that all federal laws are the supreme law of Maryland. That's right in the Maryland Constitution.
0: Yeah, so there's a 1-2 punch available when we get our new Attorney General. Of course, we can sue now. The sheriffs, I think, are lining up to sue on that basis, Jim.
13: Well, there's two things going on here on the 287, okay? One is whether or not the state where the sheriff can accept federal money for housing an illegal in the local jail. Okay? There is a funding part of that. The other part of it, though, just has to do with simple communication. Hey, we've got somebody here we just picked up on a murder charge or an armed robbery or a drugs charge, and they're not legal. You know, the basic right of communication between a sheriff and the FBI on who they have in their custody, where the sheriff and NSA, for that matter, it could be an international terrorist. So to shut down that line of communication, that is constitutionally very, very problematic. And I believe the sheriffs will win that lawsuit. On the funding side, I'm not so sure that the sheriffs have a right to receive federal funds. I'd have to look at that further. But it is the cooperation that the Maryland General Assembly is trying to kill. They're trying to isolate the state of Maryland from the federal government as much as they possibly can. And that is a very bad road to go down. And
0: Well, Jim, I'll tell you what. I have known you for many years, and I knew you were a very competent person. But I am very impressed tonight with our conversation and our interview, and I'm sure our listening audience is. You know all of these issues. You really do know all of these issues, and you know how they're connected to the job of Attorney General and the authority and power that you would have if you get elected, and I believe you might be in for a surprise, I think. We have a atmosphere of change blowing across America. The young lady that called us earlier, Karen, I think is an indication of that, because we've been getting a lot of those calls. And Valerie and I are going to work for you. We're going to do all we can to help you get elected. We're going to have you back as a frequent visitor on our radio show so people get to know you better. But I'm sure a lot of people are very excited about hearing this program tonight and realizing clearly that we have a very serious, qualified, outstanding candidate for a powerful office in the state of Maryland, and that it's about time that Anthony Brown was challenged. The guy just simply gets away with everything. And we want to do everything we can for you, Jim, as time marches on. And people who want to help you, they can go to the website, which is electjim.com. Is that correct?
13: That's right. Electjim.com. You can donate. You can volunteer on that. And you can watch speeches as they roll out. There's a great little speech on there right now. I've got two of the podcasts that I've done already up there as well. There's some deep dives you can go into. And we need your support, because I want to be the people's lawyer, and the people are going to have to make that decision.
0: Well, I think you have a good shot politically. Now, like I say, Valerie and I will try to help you in any way we can. We'll be in touch with you. See if you can be available on June the 20th. It's a Saturday, for a nice lunch at the church, and it'll be
13: I got it on my calendar, Pat. You know, barring anything that the good Lord puts in my way, I will be there.
0: Well, we thank you very much for that. I'm sure a lot of our people would want to meet you, and I'm sure that they probably want to help you out financially in the future. And we're going to emphasize that. We're going to try to, you know, we're in a tough state where the socialist Democrats are in charge, the belly of the beast, and we certainly need to shed some light. So anyway, Jim Rutledge is our guest.
13: Thank you, Pat.
0: And thank you very much, and we'll be in touch with you. Thank you very much. All right, bye-bye. Okay, now we're going to take a break. We'll be right back in 2 minutes.
14: From the Fox 45 Weather Authority team, I'm meteorologist Justin Chambers. Temperatures dropping into the 60s overnight under partly cloudy skies. As we head towards Sunday, we'll wake up mild in the morning and then warmer for the afternoon. Highs in the mid to upper 80s is what we're looking at, with more humidity. We're getting to the 90s, and early next week, that little mini heat wave will give us a feeling of summer. From the Fox 45 Weather Authority, I'm meteorologist Justin Chambers. 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
0: Welcome back, everybody, for our final segment, and we're going to get Robert in here. Robert, good evening. You're on the air. Okay.
22: This is the topic that's coming up again. The bridge and the ship a few years ago, why wasn't the Port Authority held more accountable?
0: Yes.
22: When the ship's lights flickered right away and it should have stopped going underway. Number two, the foreign company should had been extremely accountable dollar-wise, and that's...
0: Well, that's been decided already. They've been sued. But why didn't the governor of the state of Maryland and the Port Authority allow that ship, why did they allow that ship to leave at night in the evening when they had already had a number of problems and failures that week before? And why did they not have a tugboat alongside of them? And why not, did they not have a port, what do they call those guys, Valerie, that are?
1: A bay pilot
0: with them.
22: Pilots.
0: Yeah, now I think the governor's accountable for this.
22: Among other things, in the Port Authority. But that's a very good answer. But we really should have had a better system of reliability and accountability.
0: Well, you know, I tell you this, Robert. I used to be on the port committee, and we did have it. And this governor and governors before him have abandoned it. I was on it 20 years ago.
22: Oh, thanks for your service.
0: Yeah, thank you, Robert. Appreciate the call. Good points. Definitely. All right, but I want to talk, the governor's race has been in the news this week. Ed Hale, who's running for the Republican office of governor, does not want to use or does not want to live or does not want to sleep in the governor's mansion, which is called Government House, owned by the people of the state of Maryland. It's where all the governors live. He wants to live at his house or on his farm, and he wants to turn the mansion over for bar mitzvahs and weddings.
1: Well, that to me is one of the craziest things I've ever heard of, because January, February, March, and April, when you're in session, when the delegates and the senators are in session, a lot
0: the
1: of
0: governor
1: times...
0: governor has to be there.
1: Be there. Now, if he...
0: What is the legislature going to go to his farm and talk to him?
1: Yeah, are they going to get in their car for like an hour
0: 187
1: conversation?
0: Cars.
1: Yeah, so they're going to get in their car, they're going to drive through the harbor tunnel to get to Ed's house down in Sparrows Point, or go over the harbor, or go over the
0: Bay
1: Bridge.
0: Well, you know, the other thing, we have been to the governor's mansion many times when I was a state legislator.
1: It's not that big.
0: Well, it's not only not that big, but frankly, the first floor is where you could have events, or bar mitzvahs, but it's loaded with historic portraits. It's loaded with historic stuff that's worth a lot of money. You can't have weddings there where people are running around wrecking stuff and children all over the place. And the upstairs is the family living quarters. But there's also a question of security. It would cost the state so much money to secure his farm and secure his house in Dundalk or wherever it is. That's a lot of extra money for the taxpayers.
1: Well, now here's something to think about. He lives on the water. He has a beautiful home on the water down in Sparrows Point. So when it starts to get cold, and the state police, they have to be on the boat in the water to be checking that. I mean, Ed, I want to let you know, Martin O'Malley did that. And the reason...
0: Martin O'Malley did what?
1: In the very beginning, Martin O'Malley was living in a mansion, and Katie was living up on Walther Boulevard.
0: Right.
1: But she moved to the governor's mansion after the children...
0: Every governor has lived
1: yes,
0: at the governor's
1: mansion. Yes, but she moved to the after the children finished school.
0: Well, first of all, the governor's mansion is used for a multitude of things besides just the politicians and the legislators. There are the Nurses Association, the Teachers Association, the Business Association. All these people come to the governor's mansion for information, for forums, for events and everything. That's how it's used for events. You can't have these events at Ed Hale's house or his farm. So, this is, and I don't think, I don't know if legally he's even allowed to do that.
1: Well, here's the other question. I'm sure the neighbors will love all these cars. I mean, because basically where he lives,
0: it's 10 state police cars parked around his house.
1: Plus, one road, it's like one road coming one way in, one way out. Can you imagine all the legislators driving down there at the same time school's going
0: I don't know why he doesn't want to live there. I mean, that's his business. That's a personal decision. I'm sure he has a reason that he wants to stay at his house. But the fact of the matter, you're running for governor, which means if you're elected, guess what? You're the governor, okay? So you got to live at the state house because the state house is part of the office of the function of the governor. That's where the organizations go. That's where the hospitals go. That's where the doctors association goes for information and events and to meet the governor. Okay? I mean, that is where all the legislators go. There are forums and meetings at the governor's mansion all the time, and the security around that mansion. You know, the governor of Pennsylvania, Shapiro, at his governor's mansion, with all the security, some knucklehead bombed and set fire and burned half the mansion down. Now, You're going to, Governor Ed Hale's going to be at his house or farm, and all the nutcases out there, how are they going to secure it?
1: Well, this is what I like, because the governor, a lot of times, he will come into the General Assembly when they're having some speeches or whatever's going on. So I can just see Ed every morning getting in the limo with the security, driving to Annapolis every morning at, 6 o'clock?
0: And I don't know. You're talking about during the 90-day session.
1: During the 90-day session.
0: Where it's in full use 24 hours a day, 7 days a week. I mean, even on the weekends, the governor, I've been to events with the governor and the medic. When I was on the health committee, I've been to events at the governor's mansion with the doctors, medical association and everything, because I was invited because I was on the health committee. And they weren't parties. They were events for education. They were forums and networking to meet people so that you could get legislation passed and things like that.
1: And here's the other thing. If the governor...
0: The governor's mansion is a great asset to the people of Maryland.
1: And here's another thing. You know, the governor is given so much money to run that mansion, and that's if he's going to have an event. And it's only so much. It's not a lot of money.
0: No, it's a lot of money. Yeah, I can tell you that.
1: Yeah.
0: But it's enough. It's a sufficient. It's not abused.
1: No, it's not abused. But if he starts having it at his house...
0: That's more money to the taxpayer.
1: That's more money for the taxpayer. So, dumb idea.
0: It's a personal decision.
1: Dumb.
0: Well, it might be dumb, but I don't want to get that cruel. But, it's just something he feels about it, I guess, you know, for whatever reason he would justify it. But it's not practical, and I don't even know why he came out and said that, because there's a lot of people, especially the Democrats, that are going to take that to heart and say, they're going to say the same things we said, but even worse. Anyway, thank you all for listening. Always remember, truth and knowledge guarantee freedom. Keep the faith, keep punching.

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2: Breaking news this hour from Town Hall. Amit Thomason. A suspected terror attack has injured 8 people, 4 critically hurt in Modena, Italy. Police say the suspect, identified as Salim El Kudri, rammed his vehicle into pedestrians. Police say someone was stabbed as well when they tried to intervene. President Trump's China summit is history now, but one unresolved issue is that proposed American arms sale to Taiwan.
3: The arms sale, this one, is worth about $12 billion. It was actually approved by congressional leaders back in January, but then held up by the White House, likely in anticipation of this summit with President Xi. It's not just Taiwan that would like to see this sale finally approved. A bipartisan group of senators here in the U.S. earlier this month urged the Trump administration to push this deal through. The key thing to look out for will be, will Trump approve this arms sale, or will President Xi have had an effect on that very material bit of support for Taiwan?
2: And that's the BBC's Joel Gunter. Monday, it'll be a real challenge for a lot of New York area commuters left high and dry by a rail strike.
4: Hundreds of thousands of commuters in and around New York are left figuring out how they will get around without the Long Island Railroad after a strike by workers shut down the nation's busiest rail system Saturday. Union rep Kevin Sexton.
5: We're far apart at this point.
4: They were negotiating pay and other benefits with the Metropolitan Transportation Authority, Chairman Jana Lieber.
6: We cannot responsibly make a deal that implodes the MTA's budget.
4: The first LIRR strike in decades comes as many were relying on the system for the Yankees and Mets subway series and a Bruce Springsteen concert at Madison Square Garden. Julie Walker, New York.
2: President Trump says U.S. and Nigerian forces have carried out a mission killing a leader of the Islamic State group. More on these stories, townhall.com.
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8: From the Fox 45 Weather Authority team, I'm meteorologist Justin Chambers. Temperatures dropping into the 60s overnight under partly cloudy skies. As we head towards Sunday, we'll wake up mild in the morning and then warm.

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1: This is Pastor Dave Lewis at today's Moment of Truth. 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We can be taken out in a drone attack or a car accident. Although you're more likely to die of heart disease or cancer, the fear of flying, which grips many people, shouldn't be feared at all. 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You might as well go play in traffic. Either way, you have no future. This is Pastor David Lewis at the Cup Hill Bible Presbyterian Church.
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0: I'll let you know when there's no ceasefire. You won't have to know. 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
1: ICE, to me, is a criminal operation. 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

0: is enjoying, you know, giving me every warning, admonition, every heads up that, uh-oh, this could be the end, kind of Armageddon, doomsday reference that they can come up with about me going on this trip tomorrow. This time tomorrow, I will be on Air Force One. We are going on the trip with the president to China, and we will be checking in every day and giving you an update about what's going on. I think it's going to be informative. Just finding out, there's going to be a lot of interesting people there that I didn't know were coming. Elon Musk, Tim Cook, a lot of top CEOs will be there. I mean, the list is a who's who from the business world. You have Larry Fink from BlackRock. You have Steve Schwarzman, Blackstone, the head of Boeing, the head of Citibank, the head of GE Aerospace, Goldman Sachs, David Solomon, MasterCard, Dina Powell, who's married to Dave McCormick. She is going to be there. She is Mark Zuckerberg's top person. I mentioned Elon Musk and the head of Visa. All these people will be there. That doesn't surprise me based on the trip that I took to the Gulf states. That's when we went to Saudi Arabia, Qatar, and to the UAE, Abu Dhabi. Remember, we were broadcasting from Abu Dhabi. Linda was banned from that trip. She's banned from this trip. If I get one more admonition, call, warning, up, you know, just in case you don't know, every move you make is going to be, you know, watched by the communist Chinese. You're at the one of the people at the top of their list. Why would I be one of the people at the top of their list? I know it's not me. It has, I guess, because they know and read and probably have intel that I know President Trump. So I assume that's probably the reason. I mean, I've heard everything from Linda that there might be, you know, secret hallways between the rooms and the live people actually hang out and are watching you from outside the wall.
1: How the heck do you get that job? Good Lord. What's the interview like? I need you to hang out in the hallway. It's going to be fine. You know, it's not weird.
0: Oh, you know, you think Gordon Chang could have been any more dire in his predictions that every move I make, everything I do, no matter what I do, is going to be monitored, even taking a shower? Linda suggested, well, just put a bathing suit on. I'm like, well, how do you put the bathing suit on? And this, you have to assume that if they're going to have cameras in your room, that they are night vision is not going to make a difference. So I just don't really care. That may sound stupid on my part. I'm just assuming it's all true, but I'm not going to spend a lot of time caring about whether it's true or not.
1: Just practice all of your moves while you're in your room, and then they're gonna be like, you know what? We don't want to mess with this guy. We're good. Go to the next room. We're solid.
0: I don't think they're gonna be afraid of little old Sean Hannity. I don't think at all. I don't think they care at all in any way, shape, manner, or form.
1: Well, clearly they do. They're hanging out in the hallway. I'm just saying.
0: Well, I think that's gonna be, they're gonna try to do that to everybody that's there. I don't think it's just gonna be me. I think it's gonna be.
1: Oh, it's definitely not just you.
0: All right, let me start with this, because this... Oh, okay. Finish your thought. Go right ahead.
1: My thought was, I think everybody's going to be in trouble. China is spying on us in America. I can only imagine how they're going to be spying on us in China. And you know what? They can fit a lot of those guys in the hallway, so I would just watch out if I were you.
0: No, they're not talking about a hallway. They're talking about a secret, that there's space between the walls of each room.
1: Yeah, it's a built-in secret hallway, and they're all going to be in there, crammed in with their listening tools and their video tools and their hypersonic tools and whatever else.
0: There's not going to be any hypersonic, any listening, anything that I do that I care about. Nothing. I'm sorry, that's going to be a very boring assignment if they get assigned to me.
1: Meanwhile, all the chat rooms are going to be like, man, Sean Hannity really likes country music. He plays it all night. Good God.
0: It's sort of like my text messages being released without my permission.
1: Exactly.
0: And then fake news, CNN and MSDNC. Hannity, it sounds like his monologues. He must really believe this stuff. I mean, that was their conclusion. Well, I happen to be very, very boring in my personal life. Very boring. Unless you want to watch somebody that is, you know, studying the news 24/7. All right. Radical leftist Democrats. This is an election year. We're less than 6 months out. It's going to be the most important midterm in our lifetime. And I'm not asking much of everybody that's listening to this program, except the only thing I want you to do in your heart, your mind, and your soul now is to commit that you are going to vote, because there is too much at stake here. And, you know, people like James Carville have been saying the quiet part out loud. You let Democrats ever have full power, and we know what's going to happen. We know that they would pack the courts. We know that they would make Puerto Rico a state. We know that they'd make D.C. a state. We know that they would make illegals, make them permanent citizens. We know that Joe will open the borders again, or whoever that next person is. We know they want open borders, sanctuary policies. We know they want defund, dismantle. We know they want higher taxes pretty much on everyone, even though they say it's for the rich. It's basically anyone that pays taxes. Democrats are so angry at the Virginia Supreme Court. Now, they don't have any recourse. This is a state issue. The Supreme Court, they have no judicial review coming from the U.S. Supreme Court. Not ever possible or going to happen. The New York Times reporting that Democrats, including the House Minority Leader, Minority Leader in name only, Hakeem Jeffries, is holding all these private discussions where they are pissed off and they are fuming. They're angry about the Supreme Court decision on racial gerrymandering. They're mad at the state Supreme Court of Virginia. And this was nothing but a way to disenfranchise Republican voters. 46% of people in the Commonwealth of Virginia voted for Donald Trump. And right now, the way things are currently configured are fair. They have 6 relatively safe Democrat seats, and they have 5 relatively safe Republican seats. That's the way it should be. But Democrats wanted to, you know, put this ridiculous constitutional amendment in their haste. They violated every single legislative and constitutional mandate to change the Constitution, and they lost at the Supreme Court level. Anyway, now they're discussing, they're so angry, the far-fetched idea to get the map they want all over the country, and this would involve a gambit to replace the entire state of Virginia Supreme Court with the purpose of reinstating their gerrymandered map. And the way they plan to do it, I don't think they'd be able to. I don't think it would be viable. But they'd get this, their radicalized Democratic governor, the one that hid it from everybody in Virginia, Abigail Spanberger, and, you know, radicals in the Virginia Democratic and General Assembly and House lawmakers in Washington. And anyway, what they are planning to do is create a scheme where they would put instantaneously a retirement age in place, make the age 54. Does anyone retire at 54? I don't even know people that retire at 65 or 62 anymore. It doesn't happen. Everybody works longer. And that would allow then the current legislature to replace enough justices, and then they would let the state Supreme Court again, you know, go forward with this disenfranchisement scheme. So, you know, these current rulings, even fake news CNN, their data guru, Harry Enten, said yesterday that these decisions by the U.S. Supreme Court, Virginia Supreme Court, they could all have a significant impact on the coming midterm elections. Don't take it for granted. I don't even think we know the issues that will ultimately impact the result of those elections. I don't think we'll have to see what the state of the economy is. There's a lot we need to know. We have to see what happens finally with Iran, how that plays out. Anyway, prior to these rulings, Democrats would have needed to win the popular vote by less than a point to capture the House. By those numbers, it changes dramatically because of all these states, because of the Supreme Court decision and the decision in the Supreme Court of Virginia. So now Democrats would have to win the national House vote by 4 points in order to win House control. And he said the good news, if there is for Democrats, is that their current lead is around that number. So anyway, now Trump says he's going to send election integrity armies to every state, which we should have. We should have voter ID. You know, this is why the SAVE Act was so important. You know, proof of citizenship, voter ID, every state, it should be mandated. The only reason Democrats don't want it is because they want to be able to cheat. Now, the president announced, he said, during my historic election in 2024, remember, they kept running on too big to rig. He said, when I won every single swing state and decisively won both the Electoral College and popular votes, the Republicans had an election integrity army in every single state to preserve the sanctity of each legal vote. We will be doing the same thing in 2026, but it will be much bigger and much stronger. And why would you be against voter ID, proof of citizenship? Why would you be against signature verification? Why would you be against chain of custody controls? Why would you be against updated voter rolls? In this debate out in California that took place for mayor of Los Angeles, they want illegals to vote out there. I mean, this is insane. And if you want to know just how crazy the left would be, I mean, even on fake news CNN, they pointed out, a poll, this idea of tax the rich, tax the rich, tax the rich of the Democrats. Well, apparently, is the Mamdani tax the rich theme, they asked, according to the poll. Is tax the rich, is that an asset or a liability? 51% of respondents, well, this is CNN, by the way, said it's an asset. I don't think it's an asset. It's funny to listen to people like Kamala Harris. Trump allies are trying to rig the 2026 midterms after their attempt to disenfranchise Virginia voters fails. I mean, you want to know how crazy the left is? Just listen to their leaders. Remember, Speaker in name or Minority Leader in name only, wannabe Speaker, Hakeem Jeffries, he will do whatever AOC says. Same with Chuck Schumer. And AOC is on with David Axelrod. And she brushed aside the question of whether she'd run for president, saying, no, my ambition is way bigger.
2: They assume that my ambition is positional. They assume that my ambition is a title or a seat. And my ambition is way bigger than that. My ambition is to change this country. Presidents come and go, Senate, House seats, elected officials come and go, but single-payer health care is forever. A living wage is forever. Workers' rights are forever. Women's rights, all of that.
0: Then she tripled down on the idiocy that billionaires didn't make their money on their own. Well, yeah, they did, by creating goods and services that people want, need, and desire. And then she made another dumb statement that claiming that the American Revolution was against the billionaires of their time. I mean, this is, you want to know 101, why state-run schools, why government schools fail? Because the American Revolution was fought primarily to secure independence. I've done many man on the street interviews asking people, what is Independence Day? It's Independence Day. Independence from what? It's for independence. They don't know the answer. But it was independence from Great Britain to establish self-governance. And there were underlying causes, little things that you probably learned and remembered. Because you're not AOC, taxation without representation, or the Stamp Act, or the Townsend Acts, or the Tea Act, or any other issues that came up. We wanted to be free. We wanted to secure independence. We wanted self-governance. For example, Lexington and Concord marked the start of fighting, the shot heard around the world, Declaration of Independence. I mean, does she not know any of this? I mean, the answer is breathtakingly ignorant. Now claiming American Revolution was about, what, fighting the oligarchy? About fighting billionaires? No, it's not. No, it wasn't. But this is the brain trust, along with Kamala Harris and the squad, and this is who the leadership follows. They don't dare challenge them or take them on. 800-941-SHAWN, our number this Monday. 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

0: have a ton of other news we're going to get to today. Red versus blue. You want to live in a red state? Okay, I'll make it perfectly clear what you're buying into if you do it. We have great news on the economy that we will share today. An investigation update into Minnesota and all these states, the corruption as it relates to Medicare fraud and hospice fraud and daycare fraud. It just gets worse and worse. And this, you know, UAE phenomenon. Wow. The things that were released in what is the first tranche of or caches of information. Pretty phenomenal. An expert will join us. And if, let's put it this way, he's convinced me that all of this is real. Quick break, right back. Your call is also coming up this Monday, 800-941-SEAN, straight ahead.
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8: 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I'm Petty Officer Liz Vlahos. If you think construction is a challenging endeavor on land, imagine doing it underwater. Chief Petty Officer Lynn Rodriguez takes us into the world of a CB diver.
9: When I'm getting ready to dive, I'm nervous, I'm excited, my heart starts racing, and I just hope that I get the job done and the weather and the water's cooperating with us. I am Chief Petty Officer Lynn Rodriguez. I am a Navy construction electrician and CB diver. We do underwater construction, we do demolition, build boat ramps, mooring inspections, cable inspections. Depends on the job and the location, we do some salvage, debris removal, depending where it's at. Underwater when I'm working, I feel good. I feel like it's just a way for me to get to work. But at the same time, you have a lot of other things you got to worry about. I have to worry about how much air do I have left. I got to worry about my buddy, you know, because he's watching me and I'm watching him, making sure we're okay. And if we're lucky, we get to see. If not, everything is by feel. You always have a buddy with you. You're never doing anything by yourself. You're never alone. I followed my dad's advice to always prove myself and do what I can in the Navy and make him proud, make everyone proud. So I try to do that with everything I do. Being a woman, it's sometimes more challenging because we have to wear the same amount of gear that a man does. And we have to do the same amount of pull-ups that a man does for the physical training and the test. It's a challenge, but you can do it. You just got to set your mind to it. Taught me how to be a leader, independent, confident.
8: 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For more information, go to Navy.mil, Navy.mil/underway, and Navy.mil/M.

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1: At 25 now till the top of the hour, 800-941-SHAWN if you want to be a part of the program. You've heard me talking about Sig Sauer, 100% made in America, the number one selling concealed carry pistol in America. 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Now, Sig Sauer has a 270-year history of precision craftsmanship, reliability, 100% made in America. 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Sig is the largest manufacturer in the state of New Hampshire, nearly 4,000 employees, and about half of them are former military. But the P365 is the most popular, best-selling concealed carry pistol on the market today. I carry it every day. It's used by our military. It's used by NATO forces. Why? Because it is ranked as the top-selling high-capacity micro-compact pistol, always ranking way ahead of any, quote, competitor. We're a Sig Sauer family here on this show. Sweet Baby James has several. I have several. Linda has the P365 Rose Special Edition, which I don't know anything about. What is the Rose Special Edition? What does that mean?
2: It means that everything about the Sig Sauer is script on the side of the gun, and it's written in rose. It's like a metallic rose. It's really pretty. The gun still shoots beautifully and does everything with it. Just a little bit more style is all.
1: But it's a little bit pretty.
2: So it's very pretty.
1: You're about to protect your family, and you're going to say, don't you think this is a pretty gun I'm about to shoot you with? Is that what you're going to do?
2: Exactly right. Listen, I'm looking for center mass, but while we're at it, just, you know, admire what's going to do the job here. All right?
1: Yeah, but
2: you're welcome.
1: Of course you don't listen to me, and you would be a marksman by now, except you have the yips, and you keep dropping your shoulder, and you don't control your breathing, and, you know, it's kind of going to be hit or miss with you, and God forbid anyone is, you know, outside of, you know, anywhere within range. Let's put it that way. God help that
2: person.
1: Listen,
2: yips or not, the gun is still beautiful. I highly recommend.
1: Why don't you just listen to me? I'm telling you, I've been a pistol marksman since I'm a young kid. I can teach you how to be a marksman. It's not hard.
2: Great. In our free time, we'll go to the range and practice. It'll be fun.
1: No, if you just practice what I've been telling you, you'd be fine. You don't need my special instruction.
2: If you make it back from China, okay, I'll be sure to take that up.
1: We'll try and do it and get it fixed by the time I get back from China. That would be a great gift, a welcome home gift. Anyway, you could try the Sig Sauer P365 at your local range. Buy American. 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They'll give you a discount and a list of dealers where you are. On the Iranian situation, the president says the ceasefire is on life support. It's pretty much over now. And after reading that piece of garbage they sent us, I didn't even finish reading it. He said it's a waste of his time. He said their response to the U.S. peace proposal is totally unacceptable. And the president warning the country is playing games. And, you know, Iran has been playing games with the U.S. and the rest of the world for 47 years. Delay, delay, delay. For 47 years, the Iranians have been, you know, tapping us along, keeping us waiting, killing our people with their roadside bombs, destroying protests, recently wiping out 42,000 of their own countrymen. And Iran responded by saying that it would refuse to negotiate on their nuclear and missile program. Okay. Let the bombing begin, because that's what's going to happen. You know, they're not going to be laughing much longer, as Zero Hedge pointed out in their article today. They'll be laughing no longer. When Trump rejects it outright is totally unacceptable. I don't know what they think that they're doing. I'm not sure if they even know if they're going to do it. The president also vowing to confiscate Iran's leftover nuclear material. He said, we'll get it at some point. he was on with Cheryl Atkinson in an interview. He said, we have it surveilled. He says, we do have something called Space Force, and we're watching the entire area the whole time where we know that the 60% enriched uranium is. He said, if somebody walked in, they can tell you his name, his address, the number on his badge. He said, that is our technological capability. We have a very well surveilled. If anyone gets near the place, we'll know about it and we'll blow them up. I mean, that's after Operation Midnight Hammer. So, you know, that's the latest from Lake Wobegon there. And, I just think it's a matter of time. I read this. I thought it was an interesting analysis. You know, the president now is faced with going for the jugular. Netanyahu, you see, he was on 60 Minutes, I guess, last night. He goes, there's work to be done. Yeah, there's work to be done. You know, ballistic missiles they want to produce, nuclear material, enriched material has to be taken out of the country. There's not a lot left to do, but it would be so much easier to do it the easy way. But, you know, that's going to be up to him. Democrats, you know, it's the strangest thing to watch that the Democrats are on the wrong side of everything. It really is. It's almost spectacular. Almost all of Israel's neighbors at one point have threatened Israel with annihilation. Then Israel got their own nuclear weapons program, and they were able to deter their neighbors, and they have one of the best pound-for-pound military fighting forces on the face of the earth. They have under 9 million people, and what they're able to do is, you know, is going to be studied for the next 200 years. And for nearly six decades, the U.S. has voluntarily remained, you know, with Israel in some capacity, with little exceptions. I didn't think Obama was the most supportive. This is the saddest part of everything, is with unfettered illegal immigration all throughout the continent of Europe and European countries, it is so spectacularly stupid. Is, you know, now we have Sharia courts, no-go zones, and a population that is growing daily as, you know, European birth rates just, you know, deteriorate nearly down to zero. And all of you new immigrants that you're letting in unvetted apparently don't want to assimilate to your country and your culture and your continent. Well, what do you think the next thing that's going to happen here is? It's not going to end well for them. By the way, on the issue of the price of the pump and a barrel of oil, prices have been coming down rather steadily, but the president proposed a temporary suspension of the federal gas tax in the meantime till this conflict is over. I don't expect the UN is going to do anything, but the UN ambassador Mike Waltz is urging the UN to act against the Iranian efforts to choke off the world economy. But I really think it was summed up perfectly by Marco Rubio the other day in his press conference. And I think Marco, when he said that, imagine if the Iranians had a nuclear weapon, they could do whatever they want in the Strait of Hormuz in perpetuity, and there's nothing the world could do. And every other waterway as well. They would hold the world hostage. And that's the one thing that needs to be put in perspective for people that are too stupid to understand how close they were to a nuclear weapon. Every person that I know, and I have a lot of contacts in this government, the people that would know, all say the same thing to me. The president had no choice. That what Steve Witkoff told the world was true. By the way, interestingly, Vladimir Putin is actually saying, he said it on Saturday, and our intel is now pointing to the fact that Putin himself is living in a state of paranoia, hanging out in bunkers. I don't know, he thinks he's about to get overthrown, apparently. But he said that the Ukraine war is coming to an end. It's an unpopular war. I mean, hundreds of thousands of Russians have been killed in this effort. The most amazing thing, if you would have told me 4.5 years ago, you know, Biden's president, they're amassing troops and military equipment on the border with Ukraine. He's asked, well, do you think that they're going to invade? The answer was obviously yes. And what will you do? Well, it depends if it's a minor incursion. Well, 4.5 years later, the Ukrainians, you do have to give them credit. They have been fighting valiantly. And I think the most interesting thing, development in this conflict has been the next generation of weaponry. It's been written about now, so I'm not giving away any special intelligence, but every 4 to 10 days, there is a new generation of drone that is being created by the Ukrainians, which is very inexpensive for them to fight this war with. Relatively very inexpensive. And they've got robotics. They got robots fighting these wars that are killing Russian soldiers. And if you would have told me 4.5 years ago that they would be able to fight to this standstill. Now Russia has gained territory. I'm not saying they haven't, but that they would have been able to fight this fiercely and been able to stave off the Russian attacks for this long. I don't think I would have believed it. Linda, I don't think you would have believed it, but here we are. I mean, I think they've done a very good job.
2: I mean, I think that Zelensky is complicit, though. I mean, people want to herald this guy. He is such a dirty, dirty dictator. And I think he's going to come that when it all comes out, there's going to be a lot on the table for him to have to answer to.
1: Yeah, well, Charles Gasparino had an article in yesterday's New York Post that I think is worth highlighting. When Ken Griffin said last week, Ken Griffin is a multi-billionaire. He's the head of Citadel. Probably most of you have not heard of him. And he doesn't do a lot of public events, so you probably wouldn't hear of him unless you follow finance on any level. And he said, we will add far more jobs in Miami over the next decade as an immediate and direct consequence of the mayor's poor decision here. And that was the mayor going on videotape in front of Ken Griffith's house, which apparently is worth over $200 million, a penthouse. I guess it's overlooking Central Park. I'm just guessing, I assume. And, you know, I want all New Yorkers to succeed, Mamdani said. That includes business owners and entrepreneurs, but our tax system is fundamentally broken. No, our tax system's not broken. But you have large groups of Democrats that have absolutely no problem that want to empower the government to take people's money and build their power base by providing false security to Americans that want to buy into their lies. You know, lie number one, free buses. What happened to the free buses? Well, Zoran, Marxist, Kami Mamdani can't afford the free buses. He can't afford anything that he's proposing, to be very blunt. He can't afford it, and unless he gets Kathy Hochul, who desperately needs his support so in her reelection efforts as governor of New York, and I think in the end, you know, in spite of trying to push back, he keeps bailing and capitulating to what Mamdani wants. You know, never mind, you know, defund, dismantle, no bail laws, et cetera, et cetera. There's an article in Newsweek this week that said Mamdani's tax agenda is sparking excitement in Florida. You know, luxury migration. You know, they talk about the price of South Florida real estate, for example, in Miami, that they are having a real estate boom all the way up the east coast of Florida. You have Wall Street South. I keep telling you, informing you, I know because I know people that work in that industry. And many of them used to live in New York. They now live in Florida. And they're moving everywhere from, you know, Miami up to West Palm Beach, Florida. They're all there. I mean, because of taxes, because of the way of life. I mean, there was an article in the New York Post on Sunday. They got this guy, this subway shover, you know, with a big, huge smile on his face, who freed twice by a woke psychiatric system. You know, you look at the guy's track record and you can't believe why would this government, you know, assault 3 Port Authority cops after stealing chips and he was released. He smashes cars with a stolen shovel, released. Taken to Bellevue Hospital for a psych check, released. He charged with possessing a knife, a crack pipe in Brooklyn, released. Pushing a woman punching a woman in the head in Manhattan on the subway, released. DA asks for $3,000 bail. Judge denies the bail request. Again taken to Bellevue for psychiatric a review released, shoves a retired teacher down the subway steps, killing him, shows up in court, acts erratically, and is smiling, nabbed by two detectives in Penn Station. They'll probably release him again. That's New York. And you've got, you know, the communist utopia of Gavin Newsom out in California. Then you got this idiot, as the governor of North Carolina, has released all of these criminals that have gone on to commit more atrocious crimes, including the death of that Ukrainian woman. Anyway, out in California, a man who pled guilty to brutally raping and murdering a woman in San Luis Obispo, set to walk free after Gavin Newsom refused to block his parole despite a prosecutor's repeated pleas to keep him behind bars. Convicted of viciously raping and strangling a woman, you know, granted parole by the state's board last year, despite the San Luis Obispo county attorney, district attorney, fighting his release every step of the way. Newsom's office wouldn't lift a finger. They don't care. They're killing their states, killing them. I mean, it's great for my state. It is not good for anyone else. And the way, more investigations, never-ending investigations. Oh, by the way, Joe Biden is planning to fight the Trump DOJ. They don't want to release the tapes, the 70 hours of tapes of him sharing classified information with his ghostwriter. I don't think they're going to win that one. All right, health, wellness, fitness, nutrition, longevity on everybody's mind. 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
5: 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Born on America's Darkest Day, September 11th, 01, the Tunnel at the Towers Foundation has been helping American heroes ever since. 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
8: Breaking news this hour from Town Hall. I'm Ron Taylor. Representative Julia Letlow has advanced to a runoff in Louisiana's Republican Senate primary. She capitalized on the power of President Trump's endorsement in another attempt to purge his party of people he views as disloyal. Trump supported Letlow over incumbent Senator Bill Cassidy, one of the few Republican senators who voted to convict him during his second impeachment trial over the attack on the Capitol, January 6, 2021. Monday's going to be challenging for a lot of New York area commuters left high and dry by a rail strike.
9: Hundreds of thousands of commuters in and around New York are left figuring out how they will get around without the Long Island Railroad after a strike by workers shut down the nation's busiest rail system Saturday. Union rep Kevin Sexton.
10: We're far apart at this point.
9: They were negotiating pay and other benefits with the Metropolitan Transportation Authority. Chairman Jana Lieber.
11: We cannot responsibly make a deal that implodes the MTA's budget.
9: The first LIRR strike in decades comes as many were relying on the system for the Yankees and Mets subway series and a Bruce Springsteen concert at Madison Square Garden. Julie Walker, New York.
8: President Trump's China summit may be history now, but one unresolved issue remains.
12: The arms sale, this one, is worth about $12 billion. It was actually approved by congressional leaders back in January, but then held up by the White House, likely in anticipation of this summit with President Xi. It's not just Taiwan that would like to see this sale finally approved. A bipartisan group of senators here in the U.S. earlier this month urged the Trump administration to push this deal through. The key thing to look out for will be, will Trump approve this arms sale, or will President Xi have had an effect on that very material bit of support for Taiwan?
8: The BBC's Joel Gunter. News and analysis at townhall.com.
13: 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You don't have to just accept living with pain.
8: A high-ranking FDA official, she was involved in scrutinizing the safety of antidepressants, COVID-19 vaccines, and other widely used therapies, has been shown the door.
14: Dr. Tracy Beth Hogue will be replaced as FDA's acting drug center director by Dr. Mike Davis, who has been serving as deputy director. Hogue said in a social media post late Friday that she was fired from the agency, adding, quote, I learned so much and leave with no regrets. Hogue's departure is the latest in an ongoing shakeup at the regulatory agency. FDA Commissioner Marty McCarry resigned early in the week, and Dr. Vinay Prasad, the agency's vaccine and biotech chief, stepped down last month following intense criticism from drug makers, patients, and investors. Bernie Bennett in Washington.
8: Berkshire Hathaway has more than tripled the size.

0: Pilot and all four passengers died. The investigation found the pilot had reported problems with the plane's anti-icing system during the flight. Investigators say they found pieces of the plane across a 1.25-mile debris field. Rich Thomason reporting.
1: At least 80 people have died in Congo's new Ebola outbreak. Authorities also say health workers are racing to intensify screening and contact tracing to contain the disease. Congo's health minister says the suspected index case is a nurse who died at a hospital. More on these stories at townhall.com. I'm Ron Taylor.
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3: From the Fox 45 Weather Authority team, I'm meteorologist Justin Chambers. Temperatures dropping into the 60s overnight under partly cloudy skies. As we head towards Sunday, we'll wake up mild in the morning and then warmer for the afternoon. Highs in the mid to upper 80s is what we're looking at with more humidity. We're getting to the 90s and early next week. That little mini heat wave will give us a feeling of summer. From the Fox 45 Weather Authority, I'm meteorologist Justin Chambers for Talk Radio 680 WCBM.
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1: Yeah, nice to have all of you aboard for hour two of America's number one travel radio show, everyone. We welcome you back for these next 60 minutes of our national broadcast. It is just past 11 a.m. Eastern time. It is Saturday, May 16th, 2026. And we're going to begin by convening the always popular National Communal Forum for week 323 on the show. Wow. 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
1: Yeah, they are. They're just to the
2: beautiful
1: the
2: area.
1: Yeah, exactly.
2: Actually, all three
1: Welcome
2: of these.
1: Welcome, everyone. Thanks for being part of the show today.
3: Glad to be here.
4: Hi.
1: Well, hello, everyone. Nice to have all of you here. Dan, listen, I'm going to start with you since your city is home to the U.S. Air Force. You know, I'm sure there's a lot of extra activity happening these days because of the war in Iran. I'm curious if it's going to have any impact on Memorial Day plans that are coming up. Also, with President Trump just returning from the summit in China, we all know how important rare earth minerals, you know, are for so many things in our lives, especially in the military. This week I saw a news report that Colorado Springs currently is home to a new NASA airplane that's designed around the U-2 spy planes. It's flying over the area for a U.S. Geological Survey and NASA partnership to find critical minerals in western states. What can you share about these items with us?
3: Yeah, that's really interesting.
1: Dan?
3: As a matter of fact, I'm here. Can you hear me?
1: Well, Dan, wow.
2: All right.
1: Dan's got a lot say on that, but
2: no.
3: I'm here.
2: Oh, there we go.
1: Go ahead,
2: hey, Dan.
3: Yeah, no. I just did this story this week about that, and it's so interesting how Colorado Springs is, you know, home to a lot of different things that concern a national level. I mean, obviously, we're home to NORAD. We've got, you know, we've got a bit of a controversy with Peterson Space Force Base being moved to Huntsville, Alabama.
1: Right.
3: So that's kind of where everybody's direction and focus is on. You know, just because it's moving doesn't mean that Colorado Springs will be.

0: less of a factor, you know, when it comes to the, you know, the Space Force effort in the world.
1: Well, I think, but this plane, I have to tell you, I mean, the fact they're looking right now for titanium, nickel, aluminum, very important stuff, I have to tell you. And what I love is that they're, Mary, they're able to measure like these wavelengths from the between sun to find out 55,000 feet into the ground
2: into
1: what
2: the
1: kind
2: ground.
1: Of rock is there.
2: Yeah, yeah, interesting.
1: Yeah, it really is.
0: Exactly. It's so, you know, so top secret that I don't have a lot of information on that, but,
2: but oh, yeah, shucks.
0: Yes, darn it. I get to talk, I get to make my national debut and I don't have very much to say about it.
1: Well, listen, you're an important area of our country
2: yeah,
1: and it's
2: yeah.
1: a beautiful area, which
2: it's
1: we
2: also
1: love.
2: A beautiful area.
1: So listen, we'll come back. We got a follow up question
2: Thank
1: for you in a second.
2: All right. So I'm going to take us northwest of Dan to Jeff. Jeff, last hour during our Discover America segment, we actually talked about the Seattle area. Robert and I both enjoy Washington State. I like cars, jazz, and wine, so I think your area has me covered this weekend.
0: Yeah.
2: Talk a little bit about what's going on in both of those sectors
0: yeah,
2: of travel.
0: It's kind of crazy that they even include us in the Seattle DMA because we are 3.5 hours east mm-hmm. and on the east side of the Cascades. So that puts us in a really cool desert climate with 300 days of sunshine a year, orchards everywhere with mm-hmm. apples, cherries and pears. And of course, as you mentioned, we've got a lot of vineyards. In fact, over 40 wineries here in the Lake Chelan Valley. So it's very much an agritourism kind of an environment. Plus, we've got Lake Chelan. It's the mm-hmm. third biggest lake in North America, 50 miles mm-hmm. long, 1,500 feet deep. You can stack three space needles at the deepest point. It's an incredible place, and like I say, wine everywhere. You mentioned the cars. We got a big car show going today, in fact. So lots to do over here. It's Washington State's number one vacation destination.
1: Well, and I'm sure many people have some apples in their house that are from Washington State, probably from your area. No question
2: yes,
1: about
2: 300
1: that.
2: 300 days of
1: Love
2: sunshine.
1: That,
2: Thank you.
1: All right,
2: for
1: so
2: that
1: Rudy, listen.
2: Tidbit.
1: Now, you know, we're going to come east to Jess, north of Mary and May. She's up in Springfield, Mass. Apparently, at 8 a.m. this morning, they kicked off the world's largest pancake breakfast. So, where do you want to go with Jess, Rudy?
3: Well, let's start with that, Jeff. They may have a big lake up there in the Pacific Northwest, but Jeff, excuse me, did I say Jess? Sorry, Jeff.
2: Jess.
3: They've got it. I have Jess?
1: Yeah, Jess.
2: Correct.
0: It's Jeff.
4: I'm here. Yep.
1: Yeah, Jess. Jess.
3: Apparently you've got an enormous pancake festival going on right now as we broadcast live on Saturday morning. Is that right?
4: Yes, we do the Springfield's world's largest pancake breakfast. There are thousands and thousands of people. They serve more than 1,000 pounds of bacon. They've done this for years and years and years. So it's kind of a fun event.
3: 1,000 tons of bacon. All right. Well, there are other things there if you can't make it for pancakes this morning. I was astounded. I was surprised to learn, that you've got a Dr. Seuss Museum as well as the Basketball Hall of Fame and a Six Flags.
4: Yeah.
3: It seems like there's a whole lot of reasons to visit.
1: We were up there with the show at the Basketball Hall of Fame. I remember that. Yeah. That was a great location.
3: Yeah. And the Dr. Seuss Museum. Yeah, I didn't know that Dr. Seuss hailed from Springfield, Massachusetts.
4: Yeah. This is where he's from. So we've got the museum going on. There's always art shows going on coming up Memorial Day weekend. Northampton has got Paradise City Arts with 200 world-class artists that come from every corner of the country to showcase their stuff. There's jewelry, fine art, fashion, sculpture. So they do that May 23rd, 24th, and 25th. There's just a ton of really big events. We talk every year. I'm so excited to be on the show about the Big E, which comes with world-class artists coming to that. Green River Festival is coming up with a bunch of the indie artists playing. There's just something all the time.
1: So let me ask you this, Jeff. I'm going to go Jess, Jeff, and then Dan in this order. So Memorial Day weekend is next weekend, we know. What's something you like to do in your area, Jess?
4: I've got to say it's probably the Arts Festival.
1: The Arts Festival. Okay. All right, so that's great. All right, Jeff, what do you say?
0: Hey, we've got Wine and Jazz Festival going, so we, you know, get the music, we got the wine, it's a great time.
1: And Dan, what say you there in Colorado Springs?
5: Oh, my gosh, I don't have to answer a space question. That's unbelievable. Memorial Day is a special time, but really the couple of weeks after that is the Broadmoor Pikes Peak International Hill Climb presented by Gran Turismo. it's the 104th running of this historic race, and it's really a timed event where you go up, okay. They kick these million-dollar cars and go up to the top of Pikes Peak.
1: All right, I love it. Listen, thanks to all three of you for being part of the program today. Appreciate that. Love being a part of your stations. Could not do this show without you, so have a great weekend. All right, folks, 3 minutes. We'll be back. We're going to go to this quick sponsors break. When we do, the personal connection will come your way. We're going to talk travel and its power to transform.
6: 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We're coming right back.
1: Hey, everyone. Robert here. As you know, we moved our Ocean Cruise partnership to Region 7 Seas last year. We've already done two big Let's Go America tour events and live remotes with them. Coming this October, we have show fans and show friends booked to join us in Malta for a 12-day Southern Mediterranean cruise. That's going to take us to Italy, Croatia, Montenegro, Greece, and Turkey. There's still a cabin or two available if you want to book to join us on that cruise. We also just agreed to the 2027 cruise that we'll be doing with Regent. It's going to be in July 2027 in the Baltic and North Sea. From Copenhagen to London, it's aboard their terrific Seven Seas Splendor ship. That's the same ship that we were on last November from New York to Miami. Right now at rmworldtravel.com, you'll see two banner ads that say join Robert and Mary aboard the respective Regent ship. 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
2: All right. As founder and CEO of the Transformational Travel Council, Jake Halpert is working hard to bring transformational travel to the hospitality sector. And when we heard about what he was doing, we knew it would be a good fit for this segment of the show. What is it and how does he see it fitting into the travel industry? Off to Seattle we go now to the show hotline for today's personal connection.
1: Hello, Jake. Great to have you joining us here on America's number one travel radio show.
7: Hey, thanks. Super happy to be with you.
1: Well, appreciate you being here. So, you know, I'm going to dive right into this personal connection segment, which is all about discussing with travelers and executives the impact travel has on us, the transformational aspects of travel, heartfelt journeys, emotional odysseys, passionate adventures, and really just making a difference. So you literally live in the world of transformational travel. I want you to talk with us about how you define what it is and how it's different from traditional wellness travel.
7: Yeah, thank you. I mean, hearing you describe that, that means a lot. That, I appreciate that very much. So, you know, we, back in around 2015, 2016, we decided really see if we could unlock travel and tourism and the hospitality experiences to really help it reach its full potential. And at that time, we wrote a book called The Transformational Travel Journal, and we came up with the definition that is intentionally traveling to stretch, learn, and grow into new ways of being and engaging the world.
2: Okay, I love that definition. And here's my question for you. When we travel, so many of us, and I include myself on this, when we return from a trip, even if it's been something where we've learned a lot or we've really, it's been an intentional, transformational kind of trip, we come back and we're back to our daily routines. What do you think travel providers are missing when it comes to that post-trip re-entry? And what are some ways travelers can actually maintain any sort of skill or transformation that they get from a trip?
7: Yeah, you know, that's a critical piece. We've all been there, right? We come back from a trip or journey experience and we have this glow about us. We've got this high, and then now what? And so that's specifically, you know, where we sit, you know, in the Transformational Travel Council, is getting people, travelers and travel companies and hotels to look at travel as a process or following an arc, you know, where there's the before, the intention setting, the preparation, the priming, and then crossing that threshold into the experience, being, you know, present and aware and set aside time for reflection and meaning making. And then when you return, you know, really start to identify, you know, how can I follow my bliss, or how can I focus on any goal or aspiration or any, you know, potential change I want to make in my life. Now, this is where it becomes really hard, is despite, you know, human beings being goal oriented for the most part, right? We have our New Year's Eve resolutions, our traditions. We know that change is hard for us. You know, it's hard for anyone. So, you know, those travel companies and hospitality companies that are capturing intention at the beginning, but then also guiding and supporting with that post-trip integration, right? That's where the transformations happen.
2: So let's,
7: and so that's really the opportunity.
2: Yeah, it's a huge opportunity. And I think, you know, as much as I love the travel industry, I think it's fair to say generally it's focused on short-term gains. So hotels want heads in beds, airlines want seats filled to capacity so they can add more. How do you even begin to introduce this concept? I'm really curious to hospitality providers.
7: Yeah, well, it's less of a focus on volume and more on value creation. And so when you look at value creation, you're also taking consideration, you know, what are the positive or negative impacts on the individual, the traveler, the people, places that they visit. So it becomes, you know, sort of this holistic approach of, you know, what does success look like in the context of hospitality? And a lot of that starts with that shift in mindset and reprioritizing around purpose and what matters and values. And that it creates those fertile conditions for more meaningful experiences and potential transformations.
2: Yeah, I definitely think there's a lot of opportunity here.
1: You know, as I'm listening to the discussion today, having researched your background, I'm pretty sure you have an opinion about this question I'm going to ask you. So I want to know, you know, what do you say is the biggest myth the traditional hospitality industry still believes about modern wellness travelers, what they actually want?
7: Biggest myth, that they believe modern travelers actually want. I think that they all get caught up in, you know, well, let's put some green smoothies on the menu and throw a yoga session up, right? And, you know, there is all sorts of data, you know, that's coming out that travelers are really looking to find more meaning, deeper connections, reconnect with their purpose, reconnect with self, learn to reconnect with others in places that they visit, but also just reconnect with nature. And so, you know, the next generation of hospitality and hotels are going to become really good at, you know, cultivating that. And there is an art and science to that. And it's much more complex, but it's also much more beautiful to help, you know, your travelers and guests really, really sink into the opportunity to find more meaning, connection, purpose.
1: Well, the complex word, because listen, our world by the day gets more complex, and I think we all want, you know, a little more simplicity at times. So I'll get a little more direct, if you will, for this question, Jake. I mean, since this is our personal connection segment of the show, as I mentioned earlier, and I think you touched on it a little bit in the first question that I asked you, but was there a single or maybe a specific moment, you know, on your early travels or maybe somewhere just along the line in life where the seed for the Transformational Travel Council was planted?
7: You know, I mean, I definitely grew up in a family and environment and space where, you know, finding purpose in your why, you know, was just part of how I lived, right? So, you know, that translated into travel and tourism, but, in the work that I'm doing there. But I think that it was when we were taking individuals into national parks and we were providing naturalist education, outdoor education, you know, all in this effort to really help people, connect with nature. And I just felt like, you know, that was ineffective. So what was it that was really going to connect, you know, people in a more meaningful with nature and build that personal connection with nature? And so that's what led into transformational travel, because it is more than just taking people into nature. You know, they have to be guided. There has to be questions. There has to be prompts. There has to be quiet. There has to be presence. You know, so that's when it really started to open up to me in terms of like, how can we, you know, really deepen that personal connection with nature? And what are the ripple effects of that? How does that, you know, change our behavior when we care and love and steward nature?
1: Well,
7: how does that show up in our lives and families?
2: Mm-hmm. Yeah. And how do we bring that back when we return home? Jake, if you could summarize maybe the ultimate purpose of travel in just a few words, how would you frame that?
1: At least for you.
2: At least from your lens, the way you see travel.
7: Yeah, there's a quote, you know, around a pilgrim is a poet who makes journeys. You know, and I think that there's so much that we can learn from, you know, sort of that ancient rite of passage and pilgrimage and apply that to just about any travel experience today. And ultimately, you know, that is that opportunity to leave home to find what's inside of you, you know, and one of the greatest things I think of is like when I arrive to a destination, I haven't really arrived until I've sort of seen myself walking toward me. That means I'm centered and I'm ready to engage people in place from that inside out.
2: Mm-hmm.
7: There's just so much growth and opportunity and reciprocity there.
1: Mm-hmm. I think that's interesting.
2: Love that.
1: You know, and actually, Mary, I think about, you know, the impact that travel has had on us and frankly that we've had on it.
2: Mm-hmm.
1: It's immense. And I don't know. I mean, Jake, you probably feel that. I mean, I'm just excited for all that's still ahead that we, you know, can and will do.
2: An experience
1: out there.
2: Yeah.
1: And, you know, it sounds definitely like you're doing that as well. So I want to give folks the website so they can connect with you. Folks, you can find out more very easily for the Transformational Travel Council. The website is transformational.travel, transformational.travel. Nice connecting with you today, Jake. Appreciate it.
7: What a pleasure. Thank you. And keep up the amazing work. Appreciate it very much.
2: Thank you so much, Jake.
7: All right. Bye-bye.
2: Thank you.
1: All right. Well, the Transformational Travel Council really does fit into the personal connection nicely, Mary.
2: Perfectly.
1: Our next break is coming quickly, everyone. 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But next, from what we're told, Rudy is getting ready. 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

0: This is an SRN News special report. I'm Ron Taylor. U.S. Representative Julia Letlow has advanced to a runoff in Louisiana's Republican Senate primary. State Treasurer John Fleming came in second to join her in the next round of voting. Letlow capitalized on the power of President Trump's endorsement in another attempt to purge his party of people he views as disloyal. Trump supported Letlow over incumbent Senator Bill Cassidy, one of the few Republican senators who voted to convict him during his second impeachment trial over the attack on the U.S. Capitol January 6, 2021. Cassidy has also clashed with Health Secretary Robert F. Kennedy Jr. by receiving less than 50% of the vote. Letlow and Fleming were unable to avoid a runoff. It takes place June 27th. The GOP winner will almost certainly take the November general election because of the state's Republican leanings. This has been an SRN News special report. I'm Ron Taylor reporting.
1: From the Fox 45 Weather Authority team, I'm meteorologist Justin Chambers. Temperatures dropping into the 60s overnight under partly cloudy skies. As we head towards Sunday, we'll wake up mild in the morning and then warmer for the afternoon. Highs in the mid to upper 80s is what we're looking at with more humidity. We're getting to the 90s and early next week, that little mini heat wave will give us a feeling of summer. From the Fox 45 Weather Authority, I'm meteorologist Justin Chambers for Talk Radio 680 WCBM.
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1: 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Well, do you like to run? If so, let me ask you this. You ever run a serious race on an airport runway? Well, my next guest is a running coach with a twist. Among other things, she plans programs for nonprofit organizations that often involve races, often on runways. Mary Conley is the founder of the Teterboro Airport 5G in New Jersey, and many others. And we're going to talk about the general concept of running in airports. Mary, welcome to the show. How many planes does a runner have to dodge or running one of these races?
2: Well, thanks for having me. This is one of my favorite subjects. And then, you know, as the founder of the Teterboro Airport 5K, I've become quite a fan of airport runs. So, thankfully, you don't have to dodge any. Most of the airports will close briefly for the 5Ks. Although when we did Teterboro, we had a paced plane that led the runners out.
1: Well, wait a minute. What do you mean pause briefly? How briefly does a 5G race?
2: Well, the race was just up and back on the main runway, and we would get it all clear from the tower before we hit the start one. And then as soon as runners crossed the intersection of the two runways, they opened up the runway that we were not running on. And if runners didn't get to that cross point by a certain time, they were held back and turned around early.
1: How long does it take to run a 5G? I'm not a runner. Or 5K, I should say.
2: Yeah, so a 5K is 3.1 miles. So some of our early finishers were probably around 15 minutes. An airport runway, of course, is very flat. and then others take a lot longer, maybe 45 minutes to an hour. I think the hour pace was our cutoff, although we did not. The airport was not closed for
1: an entire
2: hour.
1: How many airports have you done this in?
2: So I've only done two airports. I've done Teterboro, of course, but I've also I personally have run the Chicago Executive Airport 5K in Wheeling, Illinois, which is actually coming up on Saturday, June 27th, for any listeners who might be interested in taking on that challenge.
1: Okay, I'll give your website out when I say goodbye to you in a minute. But there's also, along with the run, you can also walk, a 3K walk, right?
2: Yeah, sure. I believe that they have that as well. The interesting thing is there are now hundreds of airport runways, not only around the United States, but internationally. So if any of your listeners are interested, they can just Google a location and just put, airport runway run on the end of that. And they'll find some interesting things. There was a woman that I wrote about in my blog a few years ago, Carol Thomas, who was known as the runway junkie. And at that point in 2019, she had run 31 runways already. And I ran into her, I think in 2022 at an event, here in the Chicago area. And she had added some since, and is probably still going.
1: I never knew this was a thing. I know that one of your past Bergen Airport runs benefited United Way's effort to build affordable housing for military veterans. How do you raise money with these runs? Is this because of the entrance fees people pay and donations folks make?
2: And sponsorship. You know, you know, we had a major bank as a sponsor back when we did Teterboro. You know, the local utilities. I remember Enterprise Rent-A-Car was one. So it was a lot of sponsorship, but then certainly entry fees, and then just people, you know, making donations on top of that.
1: And obviously, you don't have to be a professional runner to do this. I mean, if you run just just for fun, you can do it, huh?
2: Yeah, and you know, it's nice if you know. There's always a kids component, you know, because every generation, you know, has kids that want to learn more about airplanes. And it's just a fun. We always included a kids race at Teterboro. And I think they do here in Illinois. But, you know, look for those. But it's just fun for the kids just to be the airplane, for the airport, you know.
1: I love the sound of it. Well, the next one is at the Chicago Executive Airport in Wheeling, Illinois. And you can find more details about what Mary does as well as any upcoming airport runs by going to her website, which is The Cause Coach, cause like C-A-U-S-E, thecausecoach.net. Mary, thanks so much for joining us.
2: Thanks for having me.
1: Always learning new stuff. We'll be right back. Don't go away.
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1: 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You get a $300 statement for credit for travel purchases when you book through their travel agency. You get $250 in statement credits for certain hotel spends, $10 monthly lift credit, a pair of 150 dining credits each year through OpenTable, DashBash membership, and up to $300 in DoorDash delivery credits, plus Priority Pass Select for club memberships all over the world and access to Chase's own growing network of airport lounges. In other words, if you travel and eat, you will amortize that annual fee. And while the card isn't a points-earning dynamo it once was, it's a compelling proposition for everyday charges. 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That's great. Speaking of another credit card, the Autograph Journey Visa from Wells Fargo has a pretty compelling earnings proposition. 5 points you spend on hotels, 4 points for all you spend on airlines, and 3 points on dining and most other travel charges. Low annual fee, $95, offset by a $50 annual statement credit against airline charges. That makes your annual fee $45. 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And you can transfer those Wells Fargo points to a number of airlines, such as Flying Blue, which is KLM and Air France's frequent flyer program, British Airways, JetBlue, and others. Oh, also toward Wyndham Hotel stays. You know, a lot of airlines offer stopover options if you've got to make a stop while you're traveling on their flights. Turkish Airlines, which serves more destinations in the world than any other airline, has a really nice one. It allows travelers connecting in Istanbul to spend a night or two in Turkey's largest city while Turkish Airlines picks up the hotel tab. Connecting coach flyers are eligible for a one-night stay at a four-star hotel. Business travelers can get 2 nights in one of Istanbul's 5-star properties. And on Iceland Air, if you stop in their capital of Reykjavik, which you will if you're flying Iceland, they'll let you stay an entire week as long as 7 days when you're flying between North America and Europe. It's available at no extra charge on your outbound itinerary, so you can see a little bit of the sun out all night in the summer and dark all day in the winter. And Air Portugal also has a free deal. Free stopover day in Portugal as part of a round-trip transatlantic nonstop to Lisbon or Porto. 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And the offer is 10 days in Portugal before continuing your next destination. There are also other perks, 25% discount on domestic flights, hotel discounts, museum attraction admissions, and freebies with meals. That's about, oh, I have so many I could give you, but that's about it for Deals of the Week. Take advantage of them. We'll be right back.
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1: 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All right, Mary, email number one, that is from Zach, who listens to us on Cape Cod. That's our local iHeart affiliate, FM 95.1 WXTK Radio. He's written, "I am so bummed that I didn't pick Golden Tempo to win the Derby this year, as I'd be taking a sweet trip with my winnings if I had. I don't think anyone saw his win coming. I sure didn't. Did any listener pick him as the winner or even to show or place, since you asked us to send in predictions before the start of the race?" Now, I understand the reasons involving the horse's health.
2: Yep.
1: I wish Golden Tempo was running in the Preakness later today in Baltimore at 6:50 p.m. if the race is going to go off, since I know he's going to be running in the Belmont from all the reports that we're seeing. But I don't know. Who knows? Maybe Lightning would have struck three times for the Triple Crown. Unlikely, but that's what makes sports
2: maybe.
1: Fun.
2: Yeah, maybe. Well, we'll see what happens with the Belmont. So, Zach, thanks for asking. Actually, most of the messages we received, people picked Renegade, Further Ado, and Commandment. I have them in front of me here. There was one for Wonder Dean, and similar to Golden Tempo, actually the same as Golden Tempo, that was a 30-to-1 shot win. Not one listener picked Golden Tempo in our audience across the country. Robert, we didn't either,
1: no,
2: but
1: didn't.
2: What a great race it was to watch him come from the back and steadily move up, not to mention it was history-making with the first female trainer.
1: It was. So we'll see what happens today in the Belmont. All right, email number two today is from Lisa. She listens to us in North Little Rock. That's our affiliate, FM 102.9 KARN Radio, and she's written into us, "I wasn't able to initially hear your museum gallery on our wonderful Arkansas Museum of Fine Arts, but I caught it on your archive driving to work today. It is truly a spectacular museum, and I hope people who hear your show give it a visit. My question is something I've wondered about for a while, and I'm sure you can answer. I have a friend who sells travel trips as an agent, and she does these amazing fam trips to different places that cost her next to nothing. I've asked her to hook me up on one, and she says she can't, as they're for insiders only. How do I do a fam trip, and are they worth it?" Lisa, what you are talking about indeed are called fam trips. That's a travel industry term. Basically, they're familiarization trips that are heavily discounted, or they're offered in some cases at no charge. They're designed to give travel agents, tour operators, travel media, you know, and other people connected to travel to visit or experience a destination or location with the intent, obviously, that they're going to get many others to book the trip there. So I think of it in many ways as subsidized marketing, all right? And now Mary and I don't do fam trips. Candidly, you know, we don't have to with the show in our reach, but it does sound like your travel agent friend is being honest with you.
2: Oh, absolutely she is. They are designed for agents. But Lisa, you know, sometimes you can go along, you just may have to pay your way, but they're also really fast-paced. You're in, you're out. They are whirlwind trips. They are not relaxing at all. And regarding your Arkansas Museum of Fine Arts that you have there in Little Rock, at some point, Robert and I will absolutely visit. We enjoyed our conversation with their CEO, so we will get there at some point.
1: All right, so now we're going to move on to email number three. That's from Nita, who listens to us in Spencerville, New Mexico. Our local affiliate there would be AM 1390 and FM 92.1 KENN Radio. Nita's written into us, "I've never taken a cruise and couldn't do the one this year with you from Malta to Athens, but I'm really considering the Copenhagen to London cruise with you in July of 2027. You make it sound so enticing, and I figure if we're going to go, it would be extra special to experience it with experts like you. Can you tell me, do we have to pay up front, or can we pay over time since it's next July? And what happens if for some unknown reason I have to cancel? Do we get our money money back?
2: Okay, all great questions. I'm going to answer with some good news and some not so good news. Let's get the not so good news out of the way first. If you're serious about booking this particular cruise aboard Seven Seas Splendor, you need to act now. It is selling out very quickly. It's actually already 70% sold out. We like to keep these trips on the smaller side and a little more intimate. So once the cabin suites are booked with our group, that's it. If you want to go, just call Peyton or Megan at Regent and book the trip. The good news, Regent will take a 15% deposit. You do not have to make a final payment until February 10th of 2027. If you want to pay it in installments, you can, or just make the 15% deposit now and pay the 85% balance next February. Yeah, that's the good news.
1: And if you do have to cancel for some reason, you know, I think it's like a 14-day grace period to have for no charge, but after that it's like a $100 administration fee. You know, I think the reason the 2027 cruise is selling so well, I mean, it's 10 countries over 14 days. I think it's almost 70 offshore excursions to go enjoy, all included in the price, 9 different dining options, great entertainment. As Mary just said, you want to be booking right now because we're 70% booked, and that number is going to fill up quickly, no question about it. Go to the website, rmworldtravel.com. The top of the website, you're going to see the banner. That will be for the 2026 cruise. Right under our photo and above the travel polls, you'll see the banner for the 2027 cruise, and it has the phone number for Megan and everybody else. Next week's show, folks, it's going to be an encore for Memorial Day. We'll be back with you live on May 30th. Thanks very much to Zach, Lisa, and Nita for today's emails. 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
5: Set in the Bayou State.
6: Congresswoman Julia Letlow has advanced to a runoff in Louisiana's GOP Senate primary. Letlow has defeated incumbent GOP Senator Bill Cassidy. House Republican Letlow capitalized on the power of President Trump's endorsement of her in trying to purge the GOP of those Mr. Trump views as disloyal. Representative Letlow has won less than 50% of the vote, thus unable to avoid a runoff.
5: Correspondent Andrew Stewart reporting. First, the state Supreme Court ruled. Now the U.S. Supreme Court has decided the fate of an aggressive redistricting scheme authored by Virginia Democrats.
7: The Supreme Court has rejected a bid by Virginia Democrats hoping to restore a congressional map that would have given them a better chance to add 4 additional seats in the U.S. House. It leaves in place the Virginia High Court's decision striking down a constitutional amendment narrowly approved by voters. Virginia's Democratic Governor Abigail Spanberger says the state will hold this year's elections under the current district. It's the latest twist in a partisan redistricting frenzy that kicked off last year, now supercharged by a Louisiana case in which the Supreme Court weakened the Voting Rights Act. Jennifer King, Washington.
5: North America's largest commuter railroad grinds to a halt, shut down by a strike. The Long Island Railroad normally serves hundreds of thousands of commuters. Kevin Sexton with the Brotherhood of Locomotive Engineers and Trainmen says compromise was not in the cards.
8: We were negotiating. We were willing to move down a little bit, but there's a far distance. Again, when I say the Presidential Emergency Board, there was a recommendation. There was two recommendations, and they came down. They started at 3%, whereas the presidential emergency board 253 was 4.5%, and 254 was 5%.
5: News and analysis at townhall.com.
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5: A former Mexican official is in a U.S. jail.
10: The former Secretary of Public Security for Mexico's Sinaloa State appeared in a U.S. court days after his arrest in Arizona on charges he and other officials took bribes to help the Sinaloa cartel smuggle vast quantities of drugs into the U.S. Gerardo Morita Sanchez was not required to enter a plea during his initial appearance on Friday in federal court in Manhattan. He was ordered jail, but could request bail at a later date. He's due back in court on June 1st. John Scott reporting.
5: Walmart and Amazon are racing to speed up order deliveries in rural areas. Small cities and towns are a rich source of untapped sales for whichever retailer builds a loyal base of online shoppers. Analysts at investment bank Morgan Stanley estimate the underserved market could be worth up to $1 trillion in annual sales. More news at townhall.com. The man who took over from legendary investor Warren Buffett at Berkshire Hathaway is making his mark on the firm.
11: Berkshire Hathaway has more than tripled the size of its investment in Google's parent company as Greg Abel settled into the CEO job after taking over at the start of the year. Buffett was always reluctant to invest in tech firms because he said he didn't understand them well enough. Buffett did make an

0: from the Fox 45 Weather Authority team. I'm meteorologist Justin Chambers. Temperatures drop into the 60s overnight. We're going to be even warmer on Sunday with highs back to the mid to upper 80s. Also, a little bit more humidity and a stray pop-up thunderstorm as well. Temperatures back to the 90s into early next week. From the Fox 45 Weather Authority, I'm meteorologist Justin Chambers for Talk Radio 680 WCBM.
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0: I'll let you know when there's no ceasefire. 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
7: All right, thank you, Scott Shannon. 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My team, my staff is enjoying, you know, giving me every warning, admonition, every heads up that, uh-oh, this could be the end kind of Armageddon doomsday reference that they can come up with about me going on this trip. Tomorrow, this time tomorrow, I will be on Air Force One. We are going on the trip with the president to China, and we will be checking in every day and giving you an update about what's going on. I think it's going to be informative. Just finding out, there's going to be a lot of interesting people there that I didn't know were coming. Elon Musk, Tim Cook, a lot of top CEOs will be there. I mean, the list is a who's who from the business world. You have Larry Fink from BlackRock. You have Steve Schwarzman, Blackstone, the head of Boeing, the head of Citibank, the head of GE Aerospace, Goldman Sachs, David Solomon, MasterCard, Dina Powell, who's married to Dave McCormick. She is going to be there. She is Mark Zuckerberg's top person. I mentioned Elon Musk and the head of Visa. All these people will be there. That doesn't surprise me based on the trip that I took to the Gulf states. That's when we went to Saudi Arabia, Qatar, and to the UAE, Abu Dhabi. Remember, we were broadcasting from Abu Dhabi. Linda was banned from that trip. She's banned from this trip. If I get one more admonition, call, warning, just in case you don't know, every move you make is going to be, you know, watched by the communist Chinese. You're at one of the people at the top of their list. Why would I be one of the people at the top of their list? I know it's not me. It has, I guess, because they know and read and probably have intel that I know President Trump. So I assume that's probably the reason. I mean, I've heard everything from Linda that there might be, you know, secret hallways between the rooms and the

0: live people actually hang out and are watching you from outside the wall.
1: How the heck do you get that job? Good Lord. What's the interview like? So listen, we need you to hang out in the hallway. It's going to be fine. You know, it's not weird.
0: Oh, you know, you think Gordon Chang could have been any more dire in his predictions that every move I make, everything I do, no matter what I do, is going to be monitored, even taking a shower? Linda suggested, well, just put a bathing suit on. I'm like, well, how do you put the bathing suit on? And this, you have to assume that if they're going to have cameras in your room, that they are night vision is not going to make a difference. So I just don't really care. That may sound stupid on my part. I'm just assuming it's all true, but I'm not going to spend a lot of time caring about whether it's true or not.
1: Just practice all of your moves while you're in your room, and then they're going to be like, you know what? We don't want to mess with this guy. We're good. Go to the next room. We're solid.
0: I don't think they're going to be afraid of little old Sean Hannity. I don't think at all. I don't think they care at all in any way, shape, manner, or form.
1: Well, clearly they do. They're hanging out in the hallway. I'm just saying.
0: Well, I think that's going to be, they're going to try to do that to everybody that's there. I don't think it's just going to be me. I think it's going to be.
1: Oh, it's definitely not just you.
0: All right, let me start with this, because this... Oh, okay. Finish your thought. Go right ahead.
1: My thought was, I think everybody's going to be in trouble. China is spying on us in America. I can only imagine how they're going to be spying on us in China. And you know what? They can fit a lot of those guys in the hallway, so I would just watch out if I were you.
0: No, they're not talking about a hallway. They're talking about a secret, that there's space between the walls of each room.
1: Yeah, it's a built-in secret hallway, and they're all going to be in there, crammed in with their listening tools and their video tools and their hypersonic tools and whatever else.
0: There's not going to be any hypersonic, any listening, anything that I do that I care about. Nothing. I'm sorry, it's going to be a very boring assignment if they get assigned to me.
1: Meanwhile, all the chat rooms are going to be like, man, Sean Hannity really likes country music. He plays it all night. Good God.
0: It's sort of like my text messages being released without my permission.
1: Exactly.
0: And then fake news, CNN and MSDNC. Hannity, it sounds like his monologues. He must really believe this stuff. I mean, that was their conclusion. Well, I happen to be very, very boring in my personal life. Very boring. Unless you want to watch somebody that is, you know, studying the news 24/7. All right. Radical leftist Democrats. This is an election year. We're less than 6 months out. It's going to be the most important midterm in our lifetime. And I'm not asking much of everybody that's listening to this program, except the only thing I want you to do in your heart, your mind, and your soul now is to commit that you are going to vote, because there is too much at stake here. And, you know, people like James Carville have been saying the quiet part out loud. You let Democrats ever have full power, and we know what's going to happen. We know that they would pack the courts. We know that they would make Puerto Rico a state. We know that they'd make D.C. a state. We know that they would make illegals, make them permanent citizens. We know that Joe will open the borders again, or whoever that next person is. We know they want open borders, sanctuary policies. We know they want defund, dismantle. We know they want higher taxes pretty much on everyone, even though they say it's for the rich. It's basically anyone that pays taxes. Democrats are so angry at the Virginia Supreme Court. Now, they don't have any recourse. This is a state issue. The Supreme Court, they have no judicial review coming from the U.S. Supreme Court. Not ever possible or going to happen. The New York Times reporting that Democrats, including the House Minority Leader, Minority Leader in name only, Hakeem Jeffries, is holding all these private discussions where they are pissed off and they are fuming. They're angry about the Supreme Court decision on racial gerrymandering. They're mad at the state Supreme Court of Virginia. And this was nothing but a way to disenfranchise Republican voters. 46% of people in the Commonwealth of Virginia voted for Donald Trump. And right now, the way things are currently configured are fair. They have 6 relatively safe Democrat seats, and they have 5 relatively safe Republican seats. That's the way it should be. But Democrats wanted to, you know, put this ridiculous constitutional amendment in their haste. They violated every single legislative and constitutional mandate to change the Constitution, and they lost at the Supreme Court level. Anyway, now they're discussing, they're so angry, the far-fetched idea to get the map they want all over the country, and this would involve a gambit to replace the entire state of Virginia Supreme Court with the purpose of reinstating their gerrymandered map. And the way they plan to do it, I don't think they'd be able to. I don't think it would be viable. But they'd get this, their radicalized Democratic governor, the one that hid it from everybody in Virginia, Abigail Spanberger, and, you know, radicals in the Virginia Democratic and General Assembly and House lawmakers in Washington. And anyway, what they are planning to do is create a scheme where they would put instantaneously a retirement age in place, make the age 54. Does anyone retire at 54? I don't even know people that retire at 65 or 62 anymore. It doesn't happen. Everybody works longer. And that would allow then the current legislature to replace enough justices, and then they would let the state Supreme Court again, you know, go forward with this disenfranchisement scheme. So, you know, these current rulings, even fake news CNN, their data guru, Harry Enten, said yesterday that these decisions by the U.S. Supreme Court, Virginia Supreme Court, they could all have a significant impact on the coming midterm elections. Don't take it for granted. I don't even think we know the issues that will ultimately impact the result of those elections. I don't think we'll have to see what the state of the economy is. There's a lot we need to know. We have to see what happens finally with Iran, how that plays out. Anyway, prior to these rulings, Democrats would have needed to win the popular vote by less than a point to capture the House. By those numbers, it changes dramatically because of all these states, because of the Supreme Court decision and the decision in the Supreme Court of Virginia. So now Democrats would have to win the national House vote by 4 points in order to win House control. And he said the good news, if there is for Democrats, is that their current lead is around that number. So anyway, now Trump says he's going to send election integrity armies to every state, which we should have. We should have voter ID. You know, this is why the SAVE Act was so important. You know, proof of citizenship, voter ID, every state, it should be mandated. The only reason Democrats don't want it is because they want to be able to cheat. Now, the president announced, he said, during my historic election in 2024, remember, they kept running on too big to rig. He said, when I won every single swing state and decisively won both the Electoral College and popular votes, the Republicans had an election integrity army in every single state to preserve the sanctity of each legal vote. We will be doing the same thing in 2026, but it will be much bigger and much stronger. And why would you be against voter ID, proof of citizenship? Why would you be against signature verification? Why would you be against chain of custody controls? Why would you be against updated voter rolls? In this debate out in California that took place for mayor of Los Angeles, they want illegals to vote out there. I mean, this is insane. And if you want to know just how crazy the left would be, I mean, even on fake news CNN, they pointed out, you know, a poll, you know, this idea of tax the rich, tax the rich, tax the rich of the Democrats. Well, apparently, is the Mamdani tax the rich theme, they asked, according to the poll. Is tax the rich, is that an asset or a liability? 51% of respondents, well, this is CNN, by the way, said it's an asset. I don't think it's an asset. You know, it's funny to listen to people like Kamala Harris. Trump allies are trying to rig the 2026 midterms after their attempt to disenfranchise Virginia voters fails. I mean, you want to know how crazy the left is? You know, just listen to their leaders. Remember, you know, speaker in name or minority leader in name only, wannabe speaker, Hakeem Jeffries, he will do whatever AOC says. Same with Chuck Schumer. And AOC is on with David Axelrod. And she brushed aside the question of whether she'd run for president, saying, no, my ambition is way bigger.
2: They assume that my ambition is positional. They assume that my ambition is a title or a seat. And my ambition is way bigger than that. My ambition is to change this country. Presidents come and go. Senate, House seats, elected officials come and go. But single-payer health care is forever. A living wage is forever. Workers' rights are forever. Women's rights, all of that.
0: Then she tripled down on the idiocy that billionaires didn't make their money on their own. Well, yeah, they did, by creating goods and services that people want, need, and desire. And then she made another dumb statement that claiming that the American Revolution was against the billionaires of their time. I mean, this is, you want to know 101, why state-run schools, why government schools fail? Because the American Revolution was fought primarily to secure independence. I've done many man on the street interviews asking people, what is Independence Day? It's Independence Day. Independence from what? It's for independence. They don't know the answer. But it was independence from Great Britain to establish self-governance. And there were underlying causes, little things that you probably learned and remembered. Because you're not AOC, taxation without representation, or the Stamp Act, or the Townsend Acts, or the Tea Act, or any other issues that came up. We wanted to be free. We wanted to secure independence. We wanted self-governance. For example, Lexington and Concord marked the start of fighting, the shot heard around the world, Declaration of Independence. I mean, does she not know any of this? I mean, the answer is breathtakingly ignorant. Now claiming American Revolution was about, what, fighting the oligarchy? About fighting billionaires? No, it's not. No, it wasn't. But this is the brain trust, along with Kamala Harris and the squad, and this is who the leadership follows. They don't dare challenge them or take them on. 800-941-SHAWN, our number this Monday. 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

0: have a ton of other news we're going to get to today. Red versus blue. You want to live in a red state? Okay. I'll make it perfectly clear what you're buying into if you do it. We have great news on the economy that we will share today. An investigation update into Minnesota and all these states, the corruption as it relates to Medicare fraud and hospice fraud and daycare fraud. It just gets worse and worse. And this, you know, UAE phenomenon, wow, the things that were released in what is the first tranche of or caches of information, pretty phenomenal. An expert will join us, and let's put it this way, he's convinced me that all of this is real. Quick break, right back. Your call's also coming up this Monday, 800-941-SEAN, straight ahead.
1: Attempt to purge his party of people he views as disloyal. The president supported Letlow over incumbent Senator Bill Cassidy, one of the few Republican senators who voted to convict him during his second impeachment trial over the attack on the Capitol January 6, 2021. North America's largest commuter rail system has shut down after unionized workers went on strike. The Long Island Railroad in New York ceased operations early Saturday morning as five unions, representing about half its workforce, walked off the job. The MTA has said it would provide limited shuttle buses into the city and the subway stations in the event of this strike, which has now occurred. Governor Kathy Hochul is urging Long Islanders to work from home if possible as they mitigate the travel into the city. This is SRN News.
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3: From the Fox 45 Weather Authority team, I'm meteorologist Justin Chambers. Temperatures dropping into the 60s overnight under partly cloudy skies. As we head towards Sunday, we'll wake up mild in the morning and then warmer for the afternoon. Highs in the mid to upper 80s is what we're looking at with more humidity. We're getting to the 90s and early next week, that little mini heat wave will give us a feeling of summer. From the Fox 45 Weather Authority, I'm meteorologist Justin Chambers for Talk Radio 680 WCBM.
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6: Depending where it's at. underwater when I'm working. I feel good. I feel like it's just a way for me to get to work. But at the same time, you have a lot of other things you got to worry about. I have to worry about how much air do I have left. I got to worry about my buddy, you know, because he's watching me and I'm watching him, making sure we're okay. And if we're lucky, we get to see. If not, everything is by feel. You always have a buddy with you. You're never doing anything by yourself. You're never alone. I followed my dad's advice to always prove myself and do what I can in the Navy and make him proud, make everyone proud. So I try to do that with everything I do. Being a woman, it's sometimes more challenging because we have to wear the same amount of gear that a man does, and we have to do the same amount of pull-ups that a man does for the physical training and the test. It's a challenge, but you can do it. You just got to set your mind to it. Taught me how to be a leader, independent, confident.
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1: At 25 now till the top of the hour, 800-941-SEAN if you want to be a part of the program. 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I carry it every day. It's used by our military. It's used by NATO forces. Why? Because it is ranked as the top-selling high-capacity micro-compact pistol, always ranking way ahead of any, quote, competitor. We're a Sig Sauer family here on this show. Sweet Baby James has several. I have several. Linda has the P365 Rose Special Edition, which I don't know anything about. What is the Rose Special Edition? What does that mean?
2: It means that everything about the Sig Sauer is script on the side of the gun, and it's written in rose. It's like a metallic rose. It's really pretty. The gun still shoots beautifully and does everything with it. Just a little bit more style is all.
1: But it's a little bit pretty.
2: So, it's very pretty.
1: You're about to protect your family, and you're going to say, don't you think this is a pretty gun I'm about to shoot you with? Is that what you're going to do?
2: Exactly right. Listen, I'm looking for center mass, but while we're at it, just, you know, admire what's going to do the job here. All right?
1: Yeah, but
2: you're welcome.
1: Of course, you don't listen to me, and you would be a marksman by now, except you have the yips, and you keep dropping your shoulder, and you don't control your breathing, and, you know, it's kind of going to be hit or miss with you, and God forbid anyone is, you know, outside of, you know... Anywhere within range, let's put it that way. God help that
2: person.
1: Listen,
2: yips or not, the gun is still beautiful. I highly recommend.
1: Why don't you just listen to me? I'm telling you, I've been a pistol marksman since I'm a young kid. I can teach you how to be a marksman. It's not hard.
2: Great. In our free time, we'll go to the range and practice. It'll be fun.
1: No, if you just practice what I've been telling you, you'd be fine. You don't need my special instruction.
2: If you make it anyway, back from China, okay, I'll be sure to take that up.
1: We'll try and do it and get it fixed by the time I get back from China. That would be a great gift, a welcome home gift. Anyway, you can try the Sig Sauer P365 at your local range. Buy American. 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They'll give you a discount and a list of dealers where you are. On the Iranian situation, the president says the ceasefire is on life support. It's pretty much over now. And after reading that piece of garbage they sent us, I didn't even finish reading it. He said it's a waste of his time. He said their response to the U.S. peace proposal is totally unacceptable. And the president warning the country is playing games. And, you know, Iran has been playing games with the U.S. and the rest of the world for 47 years. Delay, delay, delay. For 47 years, the Iranians have been, you know, tapping us along, keeping us waiting, killing our people with their roadside bombs, destroying protests, recently wiping out 42,000 of their own countrymen. And Iran responded by saying that it would refuse to negotiate on their nuclear and missile program. Okay. Let the bombing begin, because that's what's going to happen. You know, they're not going to be laughing much longer, as Zero Hedge pointed out in their article today. They'll be laughing no longer. When Trump rejects it outright is totally unacceptable. I don't know what they think that they're doing. I'm not sure if they even know if they're going to do it. The president also vowing to confiscate Iran's leftover nuclear material. He said, we'll get it at some point. he was on with Cheryl Atkinson in an interview. He said, we have it surveilled. He says, we do have something called Space Force, and we're watching the entire area the whole time where we know that the 60% enriched uranium is. He said, if somebody walked in, they can tell you his name, his address, the number on his badge. He said, that is our technological capability. We have a very well surveilled. If anyone gets near the place, we'll know about it and we'll blow them up. I mean, that's after Operation Midnight Hammer. So, you know, that's the latest from Lake Wobegon there. And, I just think it's a matter of time. I read this. I thought it was an interesting analysis. You know, the president now is faced with going for the jugular. Netanyahu, you see, it was on 60 Minutes, I guess, last night. He goes, there's work to be done. Yeah, there's work to be done. You know, ballistic missiles they want to produce, nuclear material, enriched material has to be taken out of the country. There's not a lot left to do, but it would be so much easier to do it the easy way. But, you know, that's going to be up to him. Democrats, you know, it's the strangest thing to watch that the Democrats are on the wrong side of everything. It really is. It's almost spectacular. Almost all of Israel's neighbors at one point have threatened Israel with annihilation. Then Israel got their own nuclear weapons program, and they were able to deter their neighbors, and they have one of the best pound-for-pound military fighting forces on the face of the earth. They have under 9 million people, and what they're able to do is, you know, is going to be studied for the next 200 years. And for nearly six decades, the U.S. has voluntarily remained, you know, with Israel in some capacity, with little exceptions. I didn't think Obama was the most supportive. This is the saddest part of everything, is with unfettered, illegal immigration all throughout the continent of Europe and European countries, it is so spectacularly stupid. Is, you know, now we have Sharia courts, no-go zones, and a population that is growing daily as, you know, European birth rates just, you know, deteriorate nearly down to zero. And all of you new immigrants that you're letting in unvetted apparently don't want to assimilate to your country and your culture and your continent. Well, what do you think the next thing that's going to happen here is? It's not going to end well for them. By the way, on the issue of the price of the pump, and a barrel of oil, prices have been coming down rather steadily, but the president proposed a temporary suspension of the federal gas tax in the meantime till this conflict is over. I don't expect the UN is going to do anything, but the UN ambassador Mike Waltz is urging the UN to act against the Iranian efforts to choke off the world economy. But I really think it was summed up perfectly by Marco Rubio the other day in his press conference. And I think Marco, when he said that, imagine if the Iranians had a nuclear weapon, they could do whatever they want in the Strait of Hormuz in perpetuity, and there's nothing the world could do. And every other waterway as well. They would hold the world hostage. And that's the one thing that needs to be put in perspective for people that are too stupid to understand how close they were to a nuclear weapon. Every person that I know, and I have a lot of contacts in this government, the people that would know, all say the same thing to me. The president had no choice. That what Steve Witkoff told the world was true. By the way, interestingly, Vladimir Putin is actually saying, he said it on Saturday, and our intel is now pointing to the fact that Putin himself is living in a state of paranoia, hanging out in bunkers. I don't know, he thinks he's about to get overthrown, apparently. But he said that the Ukraine war is coming to an end. It's an unpopular war. I mean, hundreds of thousands of Russians have been killed in this effort. The most amazing thing, if you would have told me 4.5 years ago, you know, Biden's president, they're amassing troops and military equipment on the border with Ukraine. He's asked, well, do you think that they're going to invade? The answer was obviously yes. And what will you do? Well, it depends if it's a minor incursion. Well, 4.5 years later, the Ukrainians, you do have to give them credit. They have been fighting valiantly. And I think the most interesting thing, development in this conflict, has been the next generation of weaponry. It's been written about now, so I'm not giving away any special intelligence, but every 4 to 10 days, there is a new generation of drone that is being created by the Ukrainians, which is very inexpensive for them to fight this war with. Relatively very inexpensive. And they've got robotics. They got robots fighting these wars that are killing Russian soldiers. And if you would have told me 4.5 years ago that they would be able to fight to this standstill. Now Russia has gained territory. I'm not saying they haven't, but that they would have been able to fight this fiercely and been able to stave off the Russian attacks for this long. I don't think I would have believed it. Linda, I don't think you would have believed it, but here we are. I mean, I think they've done a very good job.
2: Yeah, I mean, I think that Zelensky is complicit, though. I mean, people want to herald this guy. He is such a dirty, dirty dictator. And I think he's going to come, that when it all comes out, there's going to be a lot on the table for him to have to answer to.
1: Oh, well, Charles Gasparino had an article in yesterday's New York Post that I think is worth highlighting. When Ken Griffin said last week, Ken Griffin is a multi-billionaire. He's the head of Citadel. Probably most of you have not heard of him. And he doesn't do a lot of public events, so you probably wouldn't hear of him unless you follow finance on any level. And he said, we will add far more jobs in Miami over the next decade as an immediate and direct consequence of the mayor's poor decision here. And that was the mayor going on videotape in front of Ken Griffith's house, which apparently is worth over $200 million, a penthouse. I guess it's overlooking Central Park. I'm just guessing, I assume. And, you know, I want all New Yorkers to succeed, Mamdani said. That includes business owners and entrepreneurs, but our tax system is fundamentally broken. No, our tax system's not broken. But you have large groups of Democrats that have absolutely no problem, that want to empower the government to take people's money and build their power base by providing false security to Americans that want to buy into their lies. You know, lie number one, free buses. What happened to the free buses? Well, Zoran, Marxist, Kami Mamdani can't afford the free buses. He can't afford anything that he's proposing, to be very blunt. He can't afford it, and unless he gets Kathy Hochul, who desperately needs his support so in her reelection efforts as governor of New York, and I think in the end, you know, in spite of trying to push back, he keeps bailing and capitulating to what Mamdani wants. You know, never mind, you know, defund, dismantle, no bail laws, et cetera, et cetera. There's an article in Newsweek this week that said Mamdani's tax agenda is sparking excitement in Florida. You know, luxury migration. You know, they talk about the price of South Florida real estate, for example, in Miami, that they are having a real estate boom all the way up the east coast of Florida. You have Wall Street South. I keep telling you, informing you. I know because I know people that work in that industry. And many of them used to live in New York. They now live in Florida. And they're moving everywhere from, you know, Miami up to West Palm Beach, Florida. They're all there. I mean, because of taxes, because of the way of life. I mean, there was an article in the New York Post on Sunday. They got this guy, this subway shover, you know, with a big, huge smile on his face. He was freed twice by a woke psychiatric system. You know, you look at the guy's track record and you can't believe why would this government, you know, assault 3 Port Authority cops after stealing chips and he was released. He smashes cars with a stolen shovel, released. Taken to Bellevue Hospital for a psych check, released. He charged with possessing a knife, a crack pipe in Brooklyn, released. Pushing a woman punching a woman in the head in Manhattan on the subway, released. DA asked for $3,000 bail. Judge denies the bail request. Again taken to Bellevue for psychiatric a review released, shoves a retired teacher down the subway steps, killing him, shows up in court, acts erratically, and is smiling, nabbed by two detectives in Penn Station. They'll probably release him again. That's New York. Then you've got, you know, the communist utopia of Gavin Newsom out in California. Then you got this idiot as the governor of North Carolina has released all of these criminals that have gone on to commit more atrocious crimes, including the death of that Ukrainian woman. Anyway, out in California, a man who pled guilty to brutally raping and murdering a woman in San Luis Obispo set to walk free after Gavin Newsom refused to block his parole despite a prosecutor's repeated pleas to keep him behind bars. Convicted of viciously raping and strangling a woman, you know, granted parole by the state's board last year, despite the San Luis Obispo county attorney, district attorney fighting his release every step of the way. Newsom's office wouldn't lift a finger. They don't care. They're killing their states, killing them. I mean, it's great for my state. It's not good for anyone else. By the way, more investigations, never ending investigations. Oh, by the way, Joe Biden is planning to fight the Trump DOJ. They don't want to release the tapes, the 70 hours of tapes of him sharing classified information with his ghostwriter. I don't think they're going to win that one. All right. 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

0: Breaking news this hour from Town Hall. I'm Ron Taylor. Representative Julia Letlow has advanced to a runoff in Louisiana's Republican Senate primary, capitalizing on the power of President Trump's endorsement in another attempt to purge his party of people he views as disloyal. The president supporting Letlow over incumbent Senator Bill Cassidy, one of the few Republican senators who voted to convict him during his second impeachment trial over the attack on the Capitol January 6, 2021. The American military takes out another terrorist mastermind. This time, it's an ISIS leader in Nigeria. Word of the successful operation comes straight from the top, from President Trump.
1: The president announced Friday evening that the U.S. and Nigerian military forces had killed Abu Bilal al-Manuki, a leader of the Islamic State group, in a, quote, meticulously planned and very complex mission. Mr. Trump described al-Manuki as the Islamic State's second-in-command globally and the most active terrorist in the world. Mr. Trump wrote on Truth Social, quote, with his removal, ISIS's global operation is greatly diminished. He will no longer terrorize the people of Africa or help plan operations to target Americans. Bernie Bennett, Washington.
0: A big welcome home after a job well done. The USS Gerald R. Ford is back home today in Virginia.
2: The world's largest aircraft carrier is back at port at Naval Station Norfolk after an 11-month deployment. That's the longest since the Vietnam War. The Ford supported the U.S. war with Iran and the capture of Venezuelan President Nicolas Maduro. Defense Secretary Pete Hegseth was on hand for the arrival Saturday of the carrier group, which included the destroyer USS Bainbridge as well. Bob Agner reporting.
0: North America's largest commuter rail system has shut down after unionized workers went on strike. The Long Island Railroad in New York ceased operations early Saturday morning as five unions representing about half its workforce walked off the job. The MTA has said it would provide limited shuttle buses to the city. News and analysis at townhall.com. I'm Ron Taylor.
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0: A deadly diving accident in South Asia leaves multiple fatalities.
4: Divers are working to recover the bodies of four of five Italian divers believed to have died while exploring an underwater cave in the Maldives. One body, that of a diving instructor, was recovered on Thursday. Damiano Frankovic, Italian ambassador to Sri Lanka, tells Sky Italia that right now the primary concern is recovering the bodies and bringing them to the surface. And a diver working to recover those bodies died Saturday of underwater decompression sickness. That brings the death toll to six. I'm Donna Water.
0: Venezuela's government says it has deported a close ally of Nicolas Maduro to face judicial proceedings in the U.S. less than 3 years after the business owner was pardoned by President Joe Biden as part of a prisoner swap. The Venezuelan government, in a statement Saturday, did not explicitly say where it had deported Alex Saab. You'll find breaking news and analysis at townhall.com. Israeli airstrikes have killed a Hamas leader Israel says was the architect of the October 7, 2023 attack.
4: In Gaza City, mourners carried to a mosque the body of Izz al-Din al-Haddad, the leader of Hamas's military wing. The Israeli military says al-Haddad was one of the last surviving architects of the October 7, 2023 Hamas-led attacks that triggered the war. There supposedly is a ceasefire between Israel and Hamas, but it remains fragile, and the top diplomat overseeing it says it has stalled because of the deadlock over disarming Hamas. I'm Donna Water.
0: An air of uncertainty, even anxiety in Taiwan, as President Trump mulls whether to green light a $14 billion arms package for the self-governed island, democracy, and longtime U.S. ally. Mr. Trump has suggested the fate of the arms deal depends on China. You'll find more on these stories at townhall.com. I'm Ron Taylor.
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3: Gary McNamara and Eric Harley talk about everything from politics to social issues and news of the day. 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
4: All across America, we are Red Eye Radio. He is Eric Harley and I'm Gary McNamara. Good morning. Welcome. Thanks for being here.
5: Hello.
4: All right. I just discovered this in the last 2 minutes.
5: All right, what'd you get?
4: Just before we went on the air, I got to play this audio cut.
5: All right,
4: because these are Democrats. The Interior Secretary Burgum was in front of the House Environmental Committee or whatever today. Yeah. So they're talking about energy. Now this is, listen to this, and this is the Democrats Representative. Let me see, Representative Huffman. I don't know where he's from. Like I said, I just discovered this.
5: All right,
4: and I'll do the research here, but it just. It's just too humorous. They actually believe they have a gotcha. You ready?
5: Yeah, okay.
4: Listen, I mean, it's like you're dealing with children.
5: Yeah.
4: Here we go. All right.
6: The Lazard analysis that suggests that this is the cheapest form of energy. All of these projects you're describing in Nevada have one thing in common. When the sun goes down, they produce zero electricity. And this nation over-rotated towards intermittent forms of energy. And the idea that we could add intermittent and shut down baseload is what put our grid at deep risk. And the idea that it's the cheapest, if you want to add intermittent, you have to keep everything else. And so we have to have a discussion about the total cost of grid, not the cost of the incremental, because it's true on an incremental basis. You may have an incremental source, but it doesn't work. The whole machine doesn't work when the sun goes down. And there's examples from around the world of this happening. And so it's cherry picking an analysis that doesn't look. We're looking at reliable, affordable, and secure. And I would encourage everybody here to get in a skiff and to understand, that most of these components, very few of these components for the solar industry, are coming from the U.S. They're coming from China, and just like we had with Huawei equipment, there's modifications on those that would allow foreign governments to interfere with our grid. And I just want to have a rational discussion with everybody. This is not an ideological thing. It's about reliable, affordable, and secure. Those three things.
7: I'm all
4: okay. Now I'm stopping it just for a second because he's made his point.
5: Yeah,
4: which is completely and totally 100% accurate. I don't know any falsehood that he told them.
5: Right. And that was Representative Huffman.
4: That's the Interior Secretary.
5: Okay.
4: That's
5: right.
4: Burgum. The Interior.
5: Okay.
4: Huffman's a Democrat.
5: Right.
4: All right. So that's Burgum talking about the fact, as we've talked about many times before, the cost is not just the cost of the solar panel.
5: Mm-hmm.
4: It's the unnecessary redundancy that you have to have when the solar panel goes off. We know here in the state of Texas, we dealt with it. If you are going to, for example, at that point, I don't know what it is right now. I don't have it in front of me. But remember that wind in the state of Texas, if the wind is blowing, can actually power 60% of the grid.
5: Mm-hmm. Right.
4: But if the power isn't running and goes down, now this goes back to February 21. I don't know precisely where we are right now, what the ratio is. I know that the legislature has dealt with it. Remember the slush fund that was,
5: yeah.
4: You want to call it a slush fund or whatever.
5: Right.
4: In order to build, more coal generation plants or, natural gas plants, whatever, in order to be there in case these things run down. As we know, once the power demand expanded, we built solar and wind, but didn't back it up.
5: Mm-hmm.
4: In case those went off fully. So we experienced what we experienced in February of 21 here in the state of Texas, which was an absolute disaster.
5: Yeah. Right.
4: And so that's what he's saying. There's an unnecessary redundancy, and the cost of a solar panel is not just the cost of the

0: solar panel. It's the cost of the unnecessary redundancy that you have to maintain in order to back up the solar panel at night.
1: Right.
0: Or whatever.
1: Right.
0: Which is completely and totally logical.
1: Right.
0: Here's the response from the Democrats. Here we go.
1: Okay. Okay.
0: Here we go.
2: For rational conversation about it, I'll just say we are not shutting down baseload energy to build solar. And I will contend we have battery storage as well. So
3: we're going to move on to the next question. The
4: Chairman, I request unanimous consent to enter into the record this amazing new technology that apparently the Secretary is unaware of. It's a battery. China's figured it out. That's why they're cleaning our clock on clean energy. But I want to enter that into the record.
1: Well, and that was the Democrat.
0: I believe, yes, that was Huffman. That was Representative Huffman at the end.
1: California's 2nd District.
0: Yeah.
1: The reason I asked if the first one was Huffman, because I thought, well, is Gary playing a Democrat who's making sense? Is there one? Could there be one?
0: I'm sorry. I didn't get a chance to even throw it by because we were talking and stuff and I played it and then we started talking the 2 minutes before and I said,
1: cause I haven't seen the audio at all.
0: Yeah.
1: I haven't seen the video or the audio.
0: And I just played it 2 minutes before and it was just a perfect example of dealing with children.
1: Yeah.
0: Battery power cannot supplement a solar farm.
1: No.
0: At night.
1: No, it cannot.
0: We do not have the ability, the technology. Well, no. We could do it. Hmm. Who wants to pay, I don't know, $5 per kilowatt hour instead of 15 cents?
1: Well, apparently the people of California, at least in the second district.
0: I mean, you can do it.
1: Yeah.
0: Nobody is going to be for it. But no, the technology really doesn't exist on that level to replace wind and solar. With batteries.
1: By the way, he's the ranking member on the House Natural Resources Committee.
0: That's the committee. When we sit there and say idiots.
1: Yeah.
0: And by the way, when she said they're not replacing baseload, look at all the nuclear plants that were closed down.
1: Right.
0: Look at the coal generation plants that were shut down.
1: Right. Right. And by the way, China, he's right. China is cleaning our clock. Actually, they're cleaning out the taxpayer account because we spent a lot of taxpayer money going over to China, pouring it down the drain to companies who were building solar. And we did that for way too long.
0: Yeah. But I mean, this is what you're dealing with Democrats. There is no critical. You're dealing. I said yesterday, first graders, I've got to go to preschool.
1: Yeah.
0: Or maybe I'll just say uneducated. Completely uneducated 3-year-olds.
1: Yeah.
0: Because I don't know. It was like they had a got you.
1: Right.
0: Let's put it into the record that the secretary doesn't know about this new invention called the battery.
1: Right.
0: As if I've got you on this. What an idiot.
1: Yeah. This again.
0: What an absolute idiot.
1: Well, again, like the battery is the end all be all.
0: Yeah. California, no wonder you're going down the crapper with people like that representing you that don't have a clue as to how electricity works, how you deliver it, how grids work, what we actually have that stores electricity, what the cost per kilowatt hour would be if you had to do something like that. Completely ignorant and at the same time incredibly arrogant.
1: Yes.
0: And mocking as if, oh, we've got Burgum now. You don't know about the battery.
1: Right. Look, they're struggling to get one car past 300 miles on a battery charge. They're struggling. You know, there's a lot about the Tesla big rig and everything else.
0: Mm-hmm.
1: Oh, I have some friends who've witnessed some of the testing on these electric big rigs, rechargeable. Wow. You talk about having to stop every other hour. And recharge 80,000 pounds? No, not going to happen. You want to move stuff around the yard? That's one thing. You want to move stuff around your own depot? That's one thing. You want to use them in the ports? That's one thing. Long haul, we're not there yet.
0: Well, the interesting thing is Burgum was saying, I want to have a serious an adult serious conversation on this.
1: Yeah.
0: Is what he's saying.
1: Yeah.
0: I want to have a serious conversation. This isn't about politics. This is about This is about science. Yes. It's about the science of electricity.
1: Right.
0: And it's about the cost per kilowatt hour that is acceptable to the public. You can do a ton of different things. Things are possible. You know, you can have a, we could sit there, the government could come out tomorrow and say, everybody needs to have a hydrogen car. Well, nobody would own a car except the rich.
1: Right.
0: Because it's too expensive to build.
1: Right.
0: Yep. We can build everybody a nuclear vehicle.
1: Right.
0: Well, technically we could.
1: Mm-hmm.
0: Nobody could afford it.
1: Right.
0: And by the way, if you got into a car crash, that would be something.
1: Well,
0: something else you might be concerned with.
1: Yeah, we'll have another Chernobyl on I-35 northbound this morning.
0: Yeah. But it's just, and so what do they come back with? They don't come back with anything backed up on science. They come back mocking him.
1: Yes.
0: As if they believe that, don't you know that if all the solar panels go out, that batteries, and we know people have the battery systems in their homes.
1: Mm-hmm. Mm-hmm.
0: You know, mm-hmm. We also know it's pretty expensive to do it. And we know not as many people are doing it if it's not subsidized.
1: Yeah.
0: Because that's the, you know, the full cost of it. But if it was cheaper to do that, everybody would do it.
1: Yeah.
0: People that are well off can do something like that and have a battery system, in their house that may run off of solar panels. And some people did that when, you know, you had credits, and I don't know what the credits are anymore, whether they're gone or not for it. But there aren't many people, the vast majority of the public is not going to do it because the system that we have now that can provide electricity anywhere probably, I'm guessing now, I saw that coming up in November, I got to pick a new plan. So I haven't, the last time I think it was 13 to 15 cents a kilowatt hour, something like that.
1: Yeah.
0: I was paying. But when you look at 13 to 15 cents and then you look, what was California paying? Like, was it 36 to 40? Per kilowatt hour, something. I forgot. There was a study that was done on some of these states, what they're paying.
1: Yeah. And that was on the average, right?
0: Yeah. It was just.
1: Because if you look at wind and solar, at one point, I know we were looking at, and this goes back several years, so I've got to check my data on this. But we were looking at like 45 cents a kilowatt hour. If you were just going to go by wind and solar, and you can't make that happen logistically. Without blackouts, brownouts, people going without power, forget about affording it. It won't be available.
0: And I'm assuming that's the full price, including the subsidies that were paid to build all of these plants.
1: Yes. Right.
0: Right. Yeah. And so, you know, it's, when I saw that, I just thought it was the perfect example of what we've talked about. Ignorance and arrogance combined.
1: Well, you know, that's the thing is that, it's, nobody is saying, hey, if you want to go put solar panels on your home and you want to pay for it, go for it. If you want to do that and you want to pay for that, great, go for it.
0: And if you want to have a system where you have solar panels,
1: mm-hmm.
0: and then you have also, you know, the huge battery, packs.
1: Right.
0: You know, one of the problems with the huge battery packs is the fact that, you know, think of the state of Texas. It's like, where would I, you know, I'm fascinated by those electronics, and I do have lithium ion batteries in my house for the necessary things that I need. And I've used them three times in the last 5 months. The power's gone out and it's been great
1: because,
0: you know, it won't run the furnace or air conditioner, but it runs our, you know, runs refrigerator, TV, you know, all that, but I don't have them in the garage. If I wanted the big system that could run everything, I can't keep it in the garage. It goes to 130 degrees during the summer.
1: Right.
0: I'm not keeping lithium ion batteries in there.
1: Right.
0: And so, you know, you look at that too. There's the where do you live, you know, hot, cold, whatever. There's so many things to look at if you're looking for backup power. But I'm looking, when I have it, I think it's great for emergency situations.
1: Mm-hmm.
0: For emergency, it's fine.
1: If we're talking supplemental, that's one thing. But what they're talking about is converting the grid.
0: The grid, exactly.
1: Converting the entire grid, what we rely on.
0: Right.
1: If we want to become, as individual homes and households, self-reliant, that's fine. If you want to live without power, that's fine. There is there's a mansion on the California side of Lake Tahoe. I got to go back and I'm blanking on the name right here. But it was a very wealthy individual who built this mansion. It's now, of course, belongs to the state of California. I'm guessing the family couldn't keep up with the taxes. That's what I was told by one of the tourist guides. But they had steam-powered electricity, and they still have the pipes and everything. But they only ran their electricity between like 6 a.m. and midnight. So in the middle of the night, they basically shut everything down. It's a beautiful area, so you didn't really have to worry about, even in the summer, much air conditioning or anything like that. You didn't have to worry about those things, right? If I don't care how you want to live your life. In fact, good for you. If you want to do that and you can do it and become more efficient individually, I fully support that. When that's happening in a big way, you'll see long lines at Home Depot and Lowe's or wherever it's going to be to get hooked up, for everybody to be on board. But the grid itself has to be reliable. This isn't just about affordability. I mean, that's the biggest part of it. That will be the biggest hurdle. But it would be likely the government at some point saying, sorry, you can't have electricity between midnight and 6 a.m. You can't air conditioning.
0: We've talked about the liberals that have said that.
1: You don't need air conditioning.
0: That we don't need electricity 24/7.
1: Right.
0: That, you know, with the AI side, we're going too far with using energy. But here's one of the responses. It's like, this guy writes in response to this on X, I request to enter into the record that batteries store energy. They do not produce it. And that the sheer size and number of batteries needed to supply said energy to even a medium-sized town without other means of production would cover an area the size of L.A. But I thought it was the perfect example of what we talk about. Ignorance plus arrogance at the same time.
1: Yep.
0: Because Huffman, whatever, mm-hmm. this doofus from California.
1: Yeah, Jared Huffman, the second congressional yeah, district.
0: Is like, this is a gotcha. We've got him now.
1: They're called batteries. Yes. Probably shaking his head like Newsom does.
0: Yeah.
1: Yeah. Huh? You like that zinger?
0: California?
1: You like that? Let me introduce this officially.
0: Sorry. You deserve what you get.
1: Yep.
0: When you hire idiots like that to represent you.
1: Yep.
0: We are Red Eye Radio.
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13: 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It appears by its own numbers, the U.S. government seems insolvent. 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

0: We're at Red Eye Radio. He's Eric Carly, and I'm Gary McNamara, the president in China. I can tell you right now, it's going to be, well, there's a framework.
1: Yeah. The idea of basically, with Rubio's involvement, the idea is put pressure on Iran for the Strait of Hormuz when it comes to China. Have China put pressure on Iran. Mm-hmm. I don't know if that's possible. I don't know if China's even willing to do that. So the visit to me was always about not just trade, but Iran. I think those two, were neck and neck for top priority. I don't know what's going to come of. I don't trust anything from China. I don't know anybody that would or should.
0: We'll get into some of the details, and then the whistleblower's testimony. We learned nothing new.
1: No, exactly.
0: we knew it all, what, 4 years ago, 5 years ago?
2: Yep.
0: Now, it's good that he testified because he verified it.
1: Right.

0: With SRN News, I'm Ron Taylor. Representative Julia Letlow has advanced to a runoff in Louisiana's Republican Senate primary, capitalizing on the power of President Trump's endorsement in another attempt to purge his party of people he views as disloyal. The president supports Letlow over incumbent Senator Bill Cassidy, one of the few Republican senators who voted to convict him during his second impeachment trial. The president says U.S. and Nigerian forces carried out a mission to kill a leader of the Islamic State group. He made the announcement of the joint operation to take out Abu Bilal al-Mankuli in a late-night social media post Friday that offered few details. North America's largest commuter rail system has shut down after unionized workers went on strike. The Long Island Railroad in New York ceased operations early Saturday morning as five unions representing half the workforce walked off the job. Governor Kathy Hochul urging Long Islanders to work from home if possible. This is SRN News.
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3: On the Fox 45 Weather Authority team, I'm meteorologist Justin Chambers. Temperatures dropping into the 60s overnight under partly cloudy skies. As we head towards Sunday, we'll wake up mild in the morning and then warmer for the afternoon. Highs in the mid to upper 80s is what we're looking at with more humidity. We're getting to the 90s and early next week. That little mini heat wave will give us a feeling of summer. From the Fox 45 Weather Authority, I'm meteorologist Justin Chambers for Talk Radio 680 WCBM.
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1: We're Red Eye Radio. He's our Carly, and I'm Gary McNamara. Welcome and good morning. We got to play this here.
2: Okay, what do you got?
1: All right. And this is this is CBS and how they ended their evening news last night.
2: All right.
1: Okay.
2: All right,
1: okay. Ready for this?
2: Okay.
1: And here we go.
2: Okay.
1: I want to play this because this has, if any liberal was watching CBS, they had to be just crying.
2: Yeah.
1: All right. Here we go.
2: All right.
3: Finally tonight from Taiwan, as President Trump and China Xi Jinping prepare to meet, you will hear a lot about American decline and the rise of a powerful new China. The Chinese certainly believe it, but is it true? Xi's China is a marvel by many measures. Is the world's second largest economy, producing almost 30% of the world's manufactured goods. They have high-speed rails that put the Acela to shame. And China has lifted millions of its citizens out of poverty, making things like the iPhones in your pocket and mine. And yet, America remains the innovation hub of the world. Made in China, yes, but designed and invented in the USA. New drugs, new discoveries, new inventions, new space missions. Xi boasts of the country's industrial might, and it's impossible to deny that fact. China's population is in decline, though, well below replacement rates. Unemployment is high, with millions in rural provinces living in poverty and massive housing complexes that now sit empty. Most importantly, and perhaps I'm stating the obvious here, none of these problems are a topic on the Chinese evening news. In fact, pessimism itself is forbidden on the Chinese internet. The freedoms we have, they simply do not. That's another day in America and the world. I'm Tony DeCoppel, live from Taipei, Taiwan.
1: Now, why is he in Taipei, Taiwan? Mm. They didn't get him what he needed to get into China.
2: Oh.
1: CBS didn't get it.
2: They didn't get in, huh?
1: They didn't get in.
2: Well, okay. Live from almost China.
1: Well, but you know what I love when he said they have high speed rail, you know, that, you know, puts what we have to shame.
2: Yeah.
1: Well, as if America can't build a high, well, we can build a high speed rail. California may not be able to, but we could build a high speed rail. Yeah. We have the technology to do it.
2: Yeah,
1: it's the same thing with the supersonic plane.
2: Right,
1: I got mind blank. What was it called?
2: I almost said Concordia.
1: The Concorde.
2: Yeah,
1: it's like when we didn't. Why didn't we do that? We didn't do that because the airlines couldn't make money on it.
2: Right,
1: they couldn't make money on it. They couldn't sell the tickets to do it. The reason that we don't have the reason it's like. It's not that we can't build the best high-speed rail train in the United States. You know, we can do it. If it wants to, if it would be prop, the problem is it's not profitable. Yeah, if it was mega profitable, everybody would be doing it.
2: Again, you know, that's what it gets down to. You know, I mean, whether we're talking about renewable energy or right. things like high-speed rail.
1: Right. China has batteries.
2: Yeah.
1: And I don't, by the way, I don't think China's running any city on batteries.
2: It's because again, it's what China can afford to do is do what we're pretty much doing right now at 39 trillion and counting, is spend like nobody's business without anybody having any say so. Now we do have a say so. We just don't say anything about it. There's the difference.
1: I was watching a couple of documentaries on, you know, whether it's, you know, Dubai or, you know, Malaysia or wherever with all these that everybody's trying to top the other one.
2: Right.
1: When it comes to the height of of their skyscrapers.
2: Mm-hmm.
1: And it's like, well, how come the United States isn't keeping up? It's like,
2: right.
1: Cause it's not profitable.
2: Right.
1: That's why we don't do it.
2: Well, it's like, what about the fastest car? Okay. Where are we going with this? Because as far as I know, the speed limits haven't changed to the effect that you could drive any speed you want. By the way, I just want to give major kudos to the Carrollton, Texas Police Department. Outstanding.
1: Where'd you get hit?
2: I thought I got pulled over the other day because cop right behind me. I thought, I couldn't have been speeding. I couldn't have been speeding. This dude in front of me is going too slow for me to speed. I want speed. No, but they lit up somebody else around that was in front of me. So I pulled over. No, but it's
1: But with the skyscrapers, for example, they're like all these countries are doing it not because they're making a profit. It's an ego thing.
2: Yeah.
1: It's like this is the symbol that we're successful, so we're going to lose money by building this.
2: Right. No, this is the thing that, you know, again, we're in a race to nowhere. High-speed rail, again, there's no profit in it. There wouldn't be the demand.
1: Yeah.
2: We have things called, I'll do what the California congressman did. Let me introduce for the record technology called airplanes that people may not be aware of. Because commercially, it's really easy, relatively speaking, to fly here in the U.S. So high speed rail, you gotta make, it's gotta be more appealing than flying.
1: You know, there's a lot of things that I have, you know, romance about. I always want to take one of the train rides, you know, across the country and because the scenery and everything else. And then I think about it and it's like, well, not really. I probably get bored after a couple of hours on the plane.
2: I want to drive. That's the only thing for me. I want to be in control of where I stop.
1: And it's like, I probably want to drive. And the thing is, I haven't done it, you know? And so if I haven't done it, it means I really don't want to do it. One of the things, and I think it happened during COVID.
2: Yeah.
1: And I never really paid attention to it, but was the people that live van life.
2: Yeah.
1: You know, and I never, you know, and I would never go full time in a van.
2: Right.
1: But I just went, wow, these things are really, really interesting. I said, you know, if I ever decide to retire, maybe I'll get a nice one, you know, because they're so cool and you can drive during the day and then relax somewhere.
2: Yeah.
1: And then I did the cost analysis of it.
2: Oh, if you're going to pay $150,000 for one of those things?
1: $150,000. Mm. You know, the one, and I do this just for the heck of it. I always check to see, all right, what's the latest van with all the different equipment that I would actually want and what would it cost? Mm. And the one what is it called? Comfy van or cozy van or whatever. Mm. It actually is gravity seats in the back. The TV comes down
2: and everything else. Yeah.
1: They have a shower, but it's a table and it automatically goes up. Just the build is.
2: You sure that's not a strip club?
1: Just the build itself. Well, basically, if you get, you know, you'd have to get the Mercedes-Benz Ford or whatever, you know, the truck or van, whatever.
2: Right, right, right.
1: This is just the setup of it. 300,000.
2: Yeah. No, thanks. I can get a tour bus for $500,000 that will dwarf it and on the amenities will crush it.
1: And so then I sat there and I went, well, okay. This goes back about 5 years ago when I didn't know about that. I was looking at the one I would want and it was like about 200,000. I go, 200,000. And then I figured what insurance would be every year and then what maintenance would be and everything else.
2: Mm-hmm.
1: And I sat there and went, well, I could buy a new vehicle. And let's be honest, I'm not going to be on the road all the time. This is for maybe, you know, maybe 30 days a year I'll be traveling and 30 days a year would be a lot for me.
2: Yeah.
1: That'd be like, you know, four different times for a week.
2: Right. Vacation-wise.
1: Vacation-wise,
2: you travel
1: right.
2: to see your family as you always have.
1: Right.
2: At some point, you'll take a vacation. We don't know when that will be.
1: but I said, you know, would I really want to, instead of fly, drive? I go, well, I think I'd be forced, if I pay $200,000 for a van, it'd be like when I belonged to the golf club.
2: Yeah.
1: I hated golf because I felt like I had to golf. Yeah. If I felt like I had to drive, you know, to New York or wherever I'm going next week to see my buddy It's Jerry and Mary time in Tarpon Springs,
2: Jerry,
1: Florida.
2: Jerry, Gary, and Mary, yeah.
1: Jerry, Gary, and Mary.
2: Right.
1: In Tarpon Springs next week.
2: Right.
1: But if I felt like I had to drive, I would hate every moment of driving.
2: Yeah, single destination for me, like me and my wife have a RV camper and we're actually going to sell it and upgrade. We're going to get a mobile home. We're going to get one that can, right, a drivable motorhome. And the reason is for us, multiple destinations along the way is the idea. If we're going to one destination, like I wouldn't want to drive to Lake Tahoe where we vacation sometimes. I wouldn't want, cause unless I'm stopping in different places, you know, New Mexico, maybe I go to Utah or whatever. But you're talking about, it's a 24 hour each way trip, right?
1: Yeah.
2: Now break that up into 8 hours a day. And 8 hours a day is a lot of driving.
1: It is.
2: And then you don't get, so you're going to want to stop for a couple of days at each destination. For multiple destinations, it's great. If you want to go on a long-term road trip that's, you know, probably at least a couple of weeks long. But I don't want to be, my parents did it. My parents had a trailer and they pulled it and they would be gone for 3 to 6 months a year. And I don't want to be gone from home that long.
1: No, I mean, I just wouldn't want to do that. Mine was basically just to, you know, well, I can justify taking trips and not stay in hotels and everything else. Mm-hmm. And then I did the math of it and I could go, I don't know, 4 to 4 months every single year for the next 40 years.
2: Mm-hmm.
1: And stay in hotels
2: for 300 grand.
1: Well, not even reach that if you take all the maintenance issues and everything else, mm-hmm. and getting new van, you know, and having to update and do all the maintenance and everything else.
2: Yeah.
1: But I could go over like 30 years, 4 months and have a new vehicle and drive and not come close to what it would cost to have a van. And I'd get a free breakfast every morning and I would never have to clean a black tank or drain a black tank or a gray tank. And then that was really the decision. I'm not going to be draining. I'm not going to be not Ralph Cramden. What's his buddy? Who cleans sewers.
2: Yeah. Yeah.
1: I'm not going to clean sewers as an enjoyment in my retirement.
2: It's not that hard.
1: I don't care.
2: It's not that hard.
1: I don't want to do it.
2: Yeah.
1: It'd be like, do I want to do that? No. I want the nice shower and toilet in the hotel room.
2: Well,
1: I'll never end up doing either. I'll fly the rest of my life.
2: My wife and I have a Green Acres kind of thing because I've spoiled her on, you know, destinations and things like that. I've spoiled her. I don't know. She spoiled herself. She works very hard. But you know, we've been spoiled on destinations for the longest time. And I also like outdoors. She likes outdoors too. Until there's like mosquitoes or, you know, extreme heat like that. And stuff like that. And I get where she's coming from. But for me, we kind of meet in the middle. And when we go camping, it's the perfect. We have indoors if we want to be indoors and outdoors if we want to be outdoors. And to me, it's great. I love it.
1: I think the point is like with China, where they talk about everything and then the skyscrapers. And,
2: yeah.
1: You know, we're not building trains like them. We don't have the high tech. They're implying we don't have the technology to do it. No, right. We don't do it because it's all government funded.
2: Look at
1: it's
2: the most luxurious car that they have. And it's but who cares?
1: Or you have systems where people can't afford cars.
2: Yeah.
1: Or they don't have the infrastructure for cars.
2: Right.
1: Or they ban cars.
2: Right.
1: And they force you onto trains.
2: Right.
1: You know, we don't want to be Portland, Oregon.
2: Well, CBS.
1: Anybody who lives in Portland knows exactly what I'm talking about.
2: CBS News is doing all this bragging on what they have and then ends it by saying, reporting from Taiwan because we couldn't actually get into China. It's so great. It's too great for CBS News.
1: Visa problems or they applied too late or whatever I think it was.
2: So. Well, you know, that's the thing.
1: And so Barry Weiss is getting the blame for that.
2: Well, you got to step it up, Barry. Get your people into China where they belong.
1: It didn't happen yet, but I was like, doesn't she know Taiwan isn't China?
2: Yeah, right. Yeah, exactly. No, wait for that. Someone's already said it, I'm sure. Yeah.
1: We are Red Eye Radio.
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0: We are on our radio. He is Eric Carlin. I'm Gary McNamara. You know, really interesting. It's when we talk about the president over in China. And I was looking at this yesterday that, you know, a lot of the supplies coming in are coming in from rail, you know, to Iran. We haven't blown up those rails yet.
1: Right. Right. Yeah.
0: You know, that China stuff's coming in on rail. And
1: one bridge they took out. I don't think that was a rail bridge,
0: right,
1: though.
0: But I was reading the other day, I think it was Wall Street Journal, about the rail bridge. The tracks.
1: Yeah, the rail system.
0: The rail system that leads in where a ton of stuff's coming from China.
1: Right.
0: We haven't hit it yet.
1: Right.
0: And it's like, you know, the president has a lot of things here. You really don't need China to, what you need China to do is stay out of it. That's really it. But in order to win this, you don't need any cooperation from China, was the point they were making.
1: Yeah, right.
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11: News this hour from Town Hall. I'm Ron Taylor. President Trump says the U.S. has an eye in the sky and it's closely watching Iran.
12: President Trump says the U.S. is closely monitoring Iran's nuclear material, highlighting Space Force surveillance that can identify individuals approaching storage in real time. He called securing that material a top priority and warned of decisive military action if Iranian forces try to access it. He is urging Tehran to comply with nuclear agreements.
13: Correspondent Ken Lorman. A new Ebola outbreak in Africa's Congo.
14: Authorities in Congo say at least 80 deaths have been reported from a new Ebola outbreak in Ituri province in the northeastern part of the country. Health workers are intensifying screening and contact tracing to contain the disease. Officials first announced the outbreak Friday. Some people in Uganda, Congo's neighbor to the east, say they're also scared. This is Congo's 17th outbreak since Ebola first emerged in the country in 1976. I'm Donna Water.
13: Representative Julia Ledlow has advanced a runoff in Louisiana's Republican Senate primary. She capitalized on the power of President Trump's endorsement in another attempt to purge his party of people he views as disloyal. The president supported Ledlow over incumbent Senator Bill Cassidy, one of the few Republican senators who voted to convict him during his second impeachment trial over the attack on the Capitol in Washington on January 6, 2021. North America's largest commuter rail system has shut down after unionized workers went on strike. The Long Island Railroad in New York ceased operations early Saturday morning as five unions representing about half the workforce walked off the job. The MTA said it would provide limited shuttle buses to New York City subway stations. You'll find breaking news and analysis at townhall.com.
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13: A humpback whale, released after a spectacular rescue effort, has been found dead off Denmark. Correspondent Julie Walker reports on a sad ending to a very remarkable story.
16: After a spectacular rescue, a humpback whale was not able to survive. The whale, nicknamed Timmy and Hope, was found dead Thursday off a Danish island and was identified Saturday after authorities were able to access a tracking device they had fastened to it. 2 weeks ago, the whale was stranded off Germany's Baltic Sea coast. It's not clear why it swam far from its habitat, although some experts say it may have lost its way following a shoal of herring or during migration. It was rescued with the help of an excavator and transported toward the North Sea in a barge. Experts and others debated over every aspect of that rescue. Much of it was live streamed. I'm Julie Walker.
13: Breaking news and analysis at townhall.com. California spends more on welfare than almost any state, and now Governor Gavin Newsom has announced $20 million in state funds to distribute free diapers to low-income mothers through the nonprofit Baby to Baby.
17: Opponents of the move point out that Baby to Baby's co-CEO sits on the board of the California Partners Project, a gender equality nonprofit founded by the governor's wife, Jennifer Siebel Newsom, which helped facilitate the partnership. Critics note diapers are already subsidized and widely donated and allege a conflict as California Partners has received over $4.4 million in behested payments. Donations solicited at the request of public officials amid a sharp rise in such payments since 2018. John Scott reporting.
13: President Trump says U.S. and Nigerian forces carried out a mission to kill a leader of the Islamic State group. He made the announcement of the joint operation on a late social media post. More news at townhall.com.
18: From the Fox 45 Weather Authority team, I'm meteorologist Justin Chambers. Temperatures drop into the 60s overnight. We're going to be even warmer on Sunday with highs back to the mid to upper 80s. Also, a little bit more humidity and a stray pop-up thunderstorm as well. Temperatures back to the 90s into early next week. From the Fox 45 Weather Authority, I'm meteorologist Justin Chambers for Talk Radio 680 WCBM.
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1: All across America, we are Red Eye Radio. He is Eric Carney and I'm Gary McNamara. Good morning. All right, so we don't really spend a lot of time talking about court cases because, you know, we just don't. I mean, it's because a lot of times you don't know what's going on inside the trial. But two different cases, the Alex Murdaugh case back in South Carolina.
2: Yeah,
1: that was interesting because there was outrage immediately until people started, well, this is what the court clerk actually did.
2: Right.
1: And when you see that, you're just like, oh, my God, no wonder it was unanimous from the Supreme Court.
2: Yeah.
1: Doesn't matter whether you think the evidence was there that he was guilty or not, what the court clerk did. When I read that, I went, well, yeah. It was the former county court clerk, Rebecca, Hill. And by the way, she was charged, I believe, and convicted of felonies.
2: Yeah.
1: She engaged in extensive misconduct, jury tampering. She told the jurors not to be fooled by the defense evidence or testimony. And you and I went, the court clerk did this? She instructed them to closely watch, Murdaugh's body language and behavior on the stand. She told coworkers she wanted a guilty verdict to boost sales for a self-published book. She misrepresented information to the trial judge in a successful effort to have a jury removed who she believed was favorable to the defense.
2: Wow.
1: I mean, it's just following a state investigation, she resigned in March of 2024 and pleaded guilty to multiple felony charges in 2025. Perjury and obstruction. She admitted to allowing members of the media unauthorized access to view sealed trial exhibits and subsequently lying about it under oath to the judge. Misconduct in office. She confessed to using her public office and title to promote her book. Theft of public funds. She admitted to misappropriating nearly $12,000 in unauthorized bonuses using county, state, and federal public funds, which she was forced to pay back in restitution. She was sentenced to 3 years of probation for her financial administrative crimes. However, her breathtaking and disgraceful jury interference led the South Carolina Supreme Court to rule unanimously that she denied Murdaugh his constitutional right. By the way, she should have been in jail for that.
2: Yeah, that
1: should have been some jail time.
2: That's way over the top of crossing some kind of boundary. That's committing a crime deliberately for self-gain. And it's, you know, so now you've got to go through this whole court case again. I mean, their prosecutors are going to retry it. So they're going to, you know, have to go through, I don't know how long that takes.
1: And I've seen the documentary on the case and it's like, brutal.
2: Yeah, right.
1: And then the other case was the Utah woman, Corey Richens, who was, I think it was yesterday, was
2: right,
1: given life without the, you know, without parole.
2: Right, yeah.
1: For murdering her husband by sipping fentanyl into a cocktail that she had made for him. But she did it multiple times. She didn't succeed and did it again. And then the thing was, and I just recently watched that documentary, like in the last month.
2: Yeah, there's a 48 hours on it.
1: I think
2: from
1: that's
2: CBS.
1: That's probably what I watched.
2: Yeah, I think that's what I watched.
1: Yeah.
2: And I watched it on Netflix, but it wasn't a Netflix documentary. The 48 hours also puts their stuff now, their past seasons on. If it's more than a season old, they put it on YouTube.
1: I caught this one on YouTube.
2: Yeah. And so I didn't know that. Yeah. I'd been watching 48 hours on Netflix. And I saw that case on Netflix. And then the other day, some other 48 hours episodes that I'd seen on Netflix.
1: And I think it's when
2: YouTube.
1: She was found guilty, then they replayed it.
2: Yeah.
1: They replayed it on YouTube with the update that she had, not where she was found guilty, not pleaded guilty, that she was found guilty. But that was the most bizarre one. I mean, these are the things you just go, wow. She wrote a book.
2: Yeah.
1: After she had murdered her husband, about what it's like

0: lose your husband and how you survive it. And they actually had excerpts of her on television shows talking about the grief and how you get over it.
1: Yeah, right. Yeah.
0: My God.
1: I don't know why it is that people think they can get away with that. I saw another, it was a real life crime documentary. I watch a lot of real crime documentary stuff on YouTube and Netflix. My father being in law enforcement, but I think everybody has an interest in it. It's apparently, you know, does very well in podcasts and stuff and true crime type of documentaries.
0: Mm-hmm.
1: And I saw one detective, the first 48, which is a different show. I've been watching a couple episodes there, including a case right here in our backyard in Dallas, Texas. And God bless those detectives and police officers and first responders that have to, deal with such, gruesome, heinous things on a regular basis as a part of their job to get justice for families. But I saw one detective say when it's a stranger on stranger crime, it becomes very difficult for us and very hard because we don't know necessarily have a motive.
0: Mm-hmm.
1: Unless the house is ransacked and it looks like any, you know, a bunch of valuables were taken or something, you know, like a jewelry box was emptied or something like that, or a safe was emptied. Then we can put it together. When it is someone who knows the individual, then we have a much greater chance. And that's why we always start with in the investigation with the people that were closest to the individuals, to the deceased. We start with that and say, okay, you know, when did you last see this person? And quite frankly, when it's a husband or wife that passes, they always start the investigation with the spouse because quite often there's a life insurance policy. And so that's the motivation. That's the immediate motivation. So I don't know how it is that people can get away or think they can get away with murdering, you know, someone they know and love or are supposed to love. Someone in their family or someone they're married to. That's, to me, it's a bizarre thought, but it's also the bizarre thought of you think you're going to get away with it.
0: Especially after she took, I mean, the Corey Richens one, she took out $2 million in life insurance for her husband without his knowledge.
1: Right.
0: Well, that's
1: right.
0: You know, and that was about money. Her business was, she was house flipping and she was in massive debt.
1: Right.
0: So she decided to kill her husband. I just don't know how you get to that point of, you know, I know that I could, I know me. I know that I would defend my life.
1: Mm-hmm.
0: I'm not going to be like the, you know, you see the articles here in the last week about liberal and liberal women who are forgiving people who commit crimes against them because we need to give them a second chance, or because, you know, without any evidence that they're a minority and we shouldn't punish minorities for doing this stuff. And
1: right.
0: They're just like, my God, what the hell is going on with liberal women? You know,
1: it's how you get to defunding the police and everything
0: right.
1: else.
0: And you and I go back to remember the one. It was a woman, I believe.
1: Yeah, it was.
0: The woman that was.
1: It was.
0: She said, no, I would never use a gun, or I would never, you know, I would just.
1: I wouldn't defend my own life. If they were there to take my life, they'd just have to take my life.
0: Right. They'd have to take my life because, and I wouldn't use a gun. Well, I would.
1: Yeah.
0: And I know I would never want to be in that circumstance.
1: No.
0: Because it's not something, it's not a macho thing that I'm going to defend my life and I'm going to kill you and be glad I did it. It'd bother the hell out of me that I took a life.
1: Yeah.
0: Yeah. I mean, I would something that I would never get over, but it would be something that I know I could handle if I knew I was defending myself from somebody who was trying to take my life. I know I could, you know, but other than that, I can't even, it's just, I value life so much that that, well, I guess I value my life and my life too, or my family or friends if they were being attacked, whatever.
1: Yeah.
0: And, you know, and that's where people, I think a lot of people mistakenly don't understand why people are pro-death penalty. It's not because they want to kill.
1: Right.
0: It's because they value life.
1: Yes.
0: And they're frustrated, as we all are, with murders that happen every day in this country.
1: Right.
0: And you're looking for something. Can something be a deterrent?
1: Right.
0: That's not an immoral thought, because the basis of it is you wish to protect life. But I can't imagine for any reason. And even if I could justify murder, which is really interesting because we live in this time, you know, with Brian Thompson, the healthcare mm-hmm. executive, or,
1: yeah.
0: you know, now the left attempting to justify, you know, murder or political assassination.
1: Right.
0: And, you know, it's a dangerous thing to be promoting that, or it's a dangerous thing for our society to be to that point. It's
1: yeah.
0: a very dangerous thing.
1: Right.
0: But understand there's a lot of people that, you know, aren't going to let you do that to them.
1: Right.
0: Because they respect life and they cherish, life. But I do think that people who can justify the murder of someone else, that basically they don't love life.
1: No, they
0: There's
1: don't.
0: There's no way you can if you don't value life.
1: I've said this for the longest time. If you don't value life from the beginning, you don't value anything along the way, which means people's experiences, their value as a human, you know, as a person. But beyond that, their value of their work and efforts along the way, we talk about, and this does, you know, it is part of capitalism and what is this worth? What is that worth? And we should all have respect for, you know, people who are working hard and putting in the effort. And that's part of the system that we have. You're getting paid for something, then you're actually putting literally a value on that time, right? On that experience,
0: mm-hmm.
1: on that effort and education, whatever it might be. If you don't value life though, from the beginning, then you can't value any of those things along the way. And in the end, I have to question what you do value.
0: Yeah, that's a solid question.
1: You know, it's if you don't value life, then if you could take someone else's life outside of self-defense.
0: Right.
1: Then tell me what it is you value.
0: Or war.
1: Right. And there's a lot of this is, you know, something that many veterans will tell you. In fact, a couple of my family.
0: You never
1: serving at wartime. It not just about being attacked and the PTSD that comes with that, but also what you're charged with doing, what you have to do,
0: mm-hmm.
1: what your job is to do. And that is to, at times, take other lives. And that comes with a price. Those individuals and law enforcement, same thing. I have a friend who was on a SWAT team, had to take somebody out. And he relied heavily on his faith, his church. And that's, he said, of everything that was made available to me after that event, my church, my faith got me through everything.
0: There was a police officer who used to listen to this show all the time who became a friend of mine. I met him out somewhere.
1: Yeah.
0: And somebody pointed, you know, said, no, somebody sitting with a bunch of people said, that's Gary McNamara. He goes, he listened all the time.
1: Mm.
0: Work this shift.
1: Yeah.
0: In the Dallas area. And he had in self-defense as a police officer shot and killed a teenager.
1: Yeah.
0: Who pointed a gun at him.
1: Yeah.
0: I don't think he ever got over it.
1: Right. No, I don't see how you could.
0: He had PTSD and everything else. He admitted it. I mean, it got to him, even though it was completely and totally justified. He passed away in an accident a couple of years ago.
1: Mm.
0: But I was so, because you could see the pain, you could see the pain in it. But when you talk about taking a life for profit,
1: I
0: or, you know, and in that case, but even if I did, let me put it this way. Even if I did, even if I could justify murdering somebody for money, with the technology that exists today, I wouldn't do it because the one thing that I know I couldn't handle would be to be alive and in a jail cell.
1: My dad, the best investigator that I've personally known, I might be biased on that, but he taught law enforcement criminal investigation along with his military law enforcement experience. He always said it. Actually, it was the Lockerbie flight, the Lockerbie bombing. He said, there's always something. You got to find it, but there's always something. There's always a piece of evidence. And now, to your point, with today's technology, you know, there's always something. You're never going to get away with it. It does. The moment you think you can, you're done. But the fact is, it starts with, again, if you don't value life, I don't know what it is you do value.
0: Yeah. We are Red Eye Radio.
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3: Sprague weather usually means fast-moving disturbances with windy conditions, according to USDA meteorologist Brad Rippey. And in the case of several storms expected this week,
4: these storms are not particularly strong in terms of the amount of precipitation they're providing, but they are moving quickly and tapping into some jet stream energy that is bringing high winds down to the surface, gusty winds across the western and central United States.
3: And in areas where there are both significant dryness and ample fuels,
4: any type of spark could create a quick disaster in terms of a fast-moving wildfire.
3: Rippey says, simply put,
4: try to avoid anything that could create a spark, everything from campfires to parking your car over tall grass. I mean, there's just so many possibilities. Even sometimes farm equipment can create sparks and create fast-moving wildfires.
3: However, precipitation is expected in a stretch from the Pacific Northwest and the Northern Rockies this week. I'm Rod Bain reporting for the U.S. Department of Agriculture in Washington, D.C.
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0: We are Red Eye Radio. He's Eric Carly, and I'm Gary McNamara. Have you noticed that the left doesn't talk about we need to be like Sweden anymore? There's a reason.
1: Yeah.
0: There's a reason. Wall Street Journal had an article on it, and we'll get to that here in a little bit. Plus, we'll get to Bernie Sanders saying congratulations to Mayor Mamdani. He inherited a huge budget deficit, brought it down to zero, and still invested in childcare, housing, and city infrastructure. When municipal governments stand with families, not corporations, blah, blah, blah, blah, blah, blah, blah. That went on for about an hour yesterday before he was absolutely blasted.
2: Yeah. To how it actually happened.
0: I'm reading here from Ari Fleischer. What nonsense is this? Mamdani didn't do anything.
2: No.
0: All he did was change assumptions and projections. Mamdani is actually one of the least consequential mayors New York City has ever had. He actually does nothing except move his mouth. His socialist agenda lacks support, even in New York City. But you saw that, and we talked about this yesterday, New York kicking in another $8 billion. I had to tell my brother today, I said, well, he goes, Mamdani, he goes, did he really balance? I go, no, he's just taking more money from you.
2: Right, exactly. Like, you're paying for it upstate.
0: Yeah, the governor's making sure that you take care of New York City.
2: Yeah, congratulations to all the other people in New York that don't live in the city.
0: Yeah.
3: With SRN News, I'm Ron Taylor. North America's largest commuter rail system has shut down after unionized workers went on strike. The Long Island Rail Road in New York ceased operations early Saturday morning after five unions representing about half its workforce walked off the job. The MTA has said it would provide limited shuttle buses to New York City. Governor Kathy Hochul urging Long Islanders to work from home if possible. U.S. Representative Julia Letlow and State Treasurer John Fleming have advanced to a runoff in Louisiana's Republican Senate primary. Letlow capitalized on the power of President Trump's endorsement in another attempt to purge his party of people he views as disloyal. The president supported Letlow over incumbent Senator Bill Cassidy, one of the few Republican senators who voted to convict him during his second impeachment trial over the attack on the U.S. Capitol on January 6, 2021. This is SRN News.
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1: And I'm Gary McNamara, along with Eric Harley. 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
1: All right, so new Fed chair.
2: Yeah.
1: He's in.
2: He's in now as chair.
1: He's in as of yesterday. Fed chair.
2: March.
1: So,
2: yeah.
1: Does he take over now? Is it officially tomorrow that he takes over, the 15th?
2: I think it is officially. Yeah.
1: Oh, by the way, thanks to everybody on LinkedIn. Apparently LinkedIn, you know, if you put in where you work and when you started, it promotes it at your anniversary.
2: Oh. Okay, yeah. That happens. Yeah.
1: As of, and I think it started doing it a couple days ago, but, I arrived in Dallas 26 years ago, the 12th, and I started on the air doing my local show at WBAP, 26 years ago tomorrow.
2: Wow. Yeah. Crazy.
1: So I've been here a long time.
2: Wow.
1: And I must say I've gotten used to the heat. It was a hot day yesterday.
2: Yeah.
1: And that was actually after I had to get some car work done. But after I got home in the afternoon, I actually was piddling around outside. I'm like, I like this heat.
2: Yeah. Yeah.
1: It must not have been humid because I don't like the humidity. But I was, okay, this is all right. Summer. And then another 2 months from now, I'll be like, are we to middle of September or October yet?
2: Yeah. No. We're not even in the real heat just yet, but we're getting there.
1: But thank you to so many people, listeners and everything that follow me on LinkedIn that said, all of a sudden I'm like, why do I got so many responses on this? Is LinkedIn.
2: Yeah.
1: I'm on LinkedIn once every, couple of years, maybe.
2: Yeah.
1: And I just happened to hit. I'm like, what are all these responses? And it's like, okay. It's like, congratulations on your anniversary.
2: Yeah. So, yeah. I get that.
1: So every year. For being here in Texas. Our anniversary for working together will be 21 years on July 15th.
2: Right. Yeah. And my 30 year, with, this job is December of this year. 30 years. I remember Hal Jay, a great friend of mine and great morning host there at WBAP, our flagship, asking me the morning that my late co-host Bill Mack, who started the all-night show on WBAP back in 69, retired from WBAP. On the air that morning, Hal asked me after our show, and I was sitting in with him, he asked me, so Bill has, been here 32 years. Are you going to be here 32 years? And it was just the quickest no I'd doing overnights 32 years. No. Well, I'm going to hit 30 and I hope I'm here for 32. I hope I'm here for 35. I'd love to be here for 40. I don't want to, I really don't want to give this up. The liberals are making it too hard. Every day they make it harder. I think that's going to be my conundrum, is that at some point we all retire. And at some point, I'll have to hang it up. You know, when I you know, crack the mic and just keep screaming, you kids get out of my yard. It's like, okay, time to give it up. And it's going to be so hard. That's going to be, I think the liberals are doing this on purpose just to get back at me. It's a personal thing, but no, it's going to be the hardest thing to do because who knows how insane it will be. By the way, who knows how insane it will be this July? Forget about years later when I retire.
1: You know, and you probably can relate to this. I remember a listener, this goes back a few years, coming up to me and saying, what does it feel like to be Gary McNamara?
2: Yeah, I've had people ask me the same thing. What does it feel like to be Gary McNamara?
1: Yeah. It's like I blank stare. It's like,
2: I'll tell you, I can't get his credit cards to work. But
1: I have no idea.
2: Other than that.
1: Answer that question. But yeah. What, you know, and I said, oh, you're talking about being a, you know, doing this, being a radio show host, podcaster, and doing this for a significant period of time. And the only answer that I had for him, and you may agree with this, you may not, I'm not sure.
2: Mm-hmm.
1: But the vast majority of my career, not that I didn't enjoy it, but the fact is, this is a very cutthroat, tough business.
2: Yeah.
1: It is.
2: Yeah.
1: I mean, it's a very cutthroat, tough business. And the mindset, even if you're enjoying it, was survival.
2: Yeah.
1: And it wasn't until just a few years ago, it was working with you and getting to a certain point, which really began when you and I started doing, you know, you and I started working together, but really when, you'll probably agree with this, when it became Red Eye.
2: Yeah. Right.
1: Which would have been
2: in 2012.
1: Yeah, in 2012 and
2: right.
1: A succession of management that we work for that has shown absolute trust in us without question.
2: Yeah. Yeah.
1: And I was thinking the other day, really it's been about 13 years now where I've had the most fun and the mindset is completely different because you learn after, you know, year after year after year after year of the pressure doesn't matter anymore. You've dealt with it for such a long time.
2: Right. Yeah.
1: But for such a long time, you're just attempting to survive.
2: Yeah.
1: The next week, the next month, the next rating book, whatever.
2: Mm-hmm.
1: Not that it wasn't enjoyable, but the focus was completely, completely different. And
2: yeah.
1: And that's why, because when I first came on this show and I told the story, this is not, my goal was to stay a year and my goal was get national radio show experience and then catapult to something else. I'm not going to stay with this doofus, Eric.
2: Yeah. That was my goal too, for you to stay a year. I had that written in my contract. No more than 1 year. Gary can stay no more than 1 year. Okay, fine.
1: So we were in agreement on that.
2: Yeah.
1: And we knew within a week, didn't we? It was really a week where we knew we had something. We can't explain why. We didn't know why we had the chemistry. I don't think I've ever attempted to analyze it. And
2: I had friends in radio and we tried with one of those friends off the air, the best chemistry and very funny. And we tried to work together on the air, didn't fly. And we were still good friends today. It just didn't work. You can't create that kind of chemistry. It just kind of has to be there.
1: And just so
2: especially when we're doing what we do here.
1: And when we were, and it was Bob Schomper's idea to put us together.
2: Yeah. Right. We blame him.
1: Yeah. No, I think I told him a couple months ago, the best thing you ever did in your career was,
2: that's right. This is the best thing you've ever built. Put that on your wall, Bob.
1: And he's retired now. Bob retired a few years ago.
2: Yeah. Great
1: guy. Yeah. And, I'll never forget. I mean, when he, just so funny when he hired me because this is my 26th anniversary of being in Texas and doing the local show and that's what he hired me for.
2: Right.
1: I'll never forget the meeting where, you know, he said, well, I'm not going to offer you the job. And I said, okay. He said, because I've offered you two jobs before, which he did. He'd offered me a job in Albuquerque, and he'd offered me a job in Madison, Wisconsin. Can you imagine me in Madison, Wisconsin?
2: Wow. At least you'd be used to the cold, I think, maybe.
1: Well, I mean,
2: I don't know.
1: Probably the politics. But I did work in Portland before I came here. So, yeah. I mean, he said, I'm not going to offer you the job because I've offered you a job twice already. And you've turned me down. I'm not going to have you turn me down a third time.
2: Yeah.
1: He said, so it's in your hands. And I just said, okay. Cause we had talked about, did you feel, cause I came in and I filled in for a couple of days, you know, for the great Mark Davis.
2: Right.
1: And I said, yeah, I felt real comfortable. He goes, well, I'm not going to offer you a job. You're gonna get out. You have to tell me that you want it. We're at a sports bar. It was St. Patrick's Day of 2000.
2: Right.
1: And I said, if you offer me a job, I'll take it.
2: Yeah.
1: And then I think the next thing probably was, well, we haven't discussed pay. And I said, well, if I want you and you want me, that can be worked out. And it was, I mean.
2: Yeah. Right.
1: And then 2 months later, I was here. So, it's like I said, it's really interesting that I've, you know, when I look back and so I never thought I'd be working at this age ever.
2: Hmm.
1: I didn't see this coming at all. And now
2: my plan was 59 and a half. I've told you that.
1: Yes.
2: I don't know how many times.
1: Yeah. Yeah. And so for me, I remember when I started the show at 50, the only thing I thought of, okay, I retire at 65 or 66.
2: Yeah.
1: You know, whatever. I think it was 66 years and 2 months was my, and I said, and I'm going to go out and I'll play golf every day and I'll go up to New York and, you know, visit everybody during the holidays and golf during the summer and ski during the winter.
2: Yeah.
1: And then I got to be that age and realized physically, there's a ton of stuff I can do. I can ride the bike. I can, you know, I can swim. Mm-hmm. I can play some golf, but the joints are gone.
2: Yeah.
1: You know, I can't be, you know, I can still, I've got great heart, great lungs, all that. And I still work out, you know, very heavily, but you can't pound on the joints anymore. And then I realized when I got to that age, I can't do that. It's like, well, what am I going to do? Well, I'll just stay working for a couple more years. And now it's an addiction. Now this is.
2: Well, no, what I want to do. This is my hobby.
1: Yeah. I would rather do this than anything else.
2: I love getting my guitar out and playing it.
1: Yeah.
2: I love hanging out with my wife when we get the time to do that. And we don't get as much time as we'd like to do that. I just adore my wife more and more every day. But in terms of my personal hobby, this is
1: hobby.
2: It.
1: Yeah.
2: And that is going to be at some point the conundrum.
1: Yeah.
2: And, you know, it's going to be years from now. It's not anywhere close. But because I'm going to be sitting around yelling at my TV, or I'm going to be traveling somewhere and somebody's going to say, hey, did you hear what happened? And I won't know what happened because I turn off all my notifications to stay sane. And I'll say no. And then they'll tell me and they'll go, dang it.
1: What I like is, you know, every time we sign and it was a year and a half ago, whatever, year ago, whatever, when we signed our last contract and like the first question, you're going to continue after this one? Okay. Because I can't, there's just nothing else I can imagine doing. And that's the difference. It's always been fun to be on the air, but it was work and there was pressure. And now it's just fun. Everything about this job is fun. And I think part of it is the repetition. And once you deal with pressure, whatever, and realize, well, it doesn't matter. Why do I think about the pressure? It's going to be there. Just you let it go as you mature.
2: I have friends that have retired. You know, they had jobs. One was a executive at Dell and he's retired. Other guys in construction, they're retired. But doing what we do, I don't want to not do this.
1: Yeah, exactly. So yeah. I'm on my 26th year here in Texas. Woo-hoo. Tomorrow.
2: Yeah. All right.
1: Wow.
2: Yeah. Well, congratulations.
1: I am blessed.
2: Yeah, you are.
1: Welcome
2: to Texas.
1: And you're blessed to have me.
2: We're all blessed to have you. I thought that was a given.
1: We are Red Eye Radio.
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0: We are Red Eye Radio. He's Eric Carlin. I'm Gary McNamara. You know, things are bizarre when Fetterman comes out, Senator Fetterman, and called out the Democratic stars on Wednesday as outright socialists and communists. He said, I think extremism is driving it without a doubt. He said in a Reason magazine interview, which is a libertarian magazine, look at the primaries, you know, all across the Senate and the House. Look at all the kinds of people they've already been elected. Look at the mayor of Seattle. She's an absolute socialist.
1: Yeah.
0: And he just blasted.
1: Wow.
0: All the Democrats.

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11: This hour from Town Hall, I'm Ron Taylor. Representative Julie Letlow has advanced to a runoff in Louisiana's Republican Senate primary. She capitalized on the power of President Trump's endorsement in another attempt to purge his party of people he views as disloyal. President Trump supporting Letlow over incumbent Senator Bill Cassidy, one of the few Republican senators who voted to convict him during his second impeachment trial over the attack on the Capitol January 6, 2021. Tomorrow's going to be a challenging day for a lot of New York area commuters left high and dry by a rail strike.
12: Hundreds of thousands of commuters in and around New York are left figuring out how they will get around without the Long Island Railroad after a strike by workers shut down the nation's busiest rail system Saturday. Union Rep Kevin Sexton.
13: We're far apart at this point.
12: They were negotiating pay and other benefits with the Metropolitan Transportation Authority. Chairman Jana Lieber.
14: We cannot responsibly make a deal that implodes the MTA's budget.
12: The first LIRR strike in decades comes as many were relying on the system for the Yankees and Mets subway series and a Bruce Springsteen concert at Madison Square Garden. Julie Walker, New York.
11: President Trump's China summit may be history now, but one unresolved issue remains.
15: The arms sale, this one, is worth about $12 billion. It was actually approved by congressional leaders back in January, but then held up by the White House, likely in anticipation of this summit with President Xi. It's not just Taiwan that would like to see this sale finally approved. A bipartisan group of senators here in the U.S. earlier this month urged the Trump administration to push this deal through. The key thing to look out for will be, will Trump approve this arms sale, or will President Xi have had an effect on that very material bit of support for Taiwan?
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16: A high-ranking FDA official, she was involved in scrutinizing the safety of antidepressants, COVID-19 vaccines, and other widely used therapies, has been shown the door.
18: Dr. Tracy Beth Hoag will be replaced as FDA's acting drug center director by Dr. Mike Davis, who has been serving as deputy director. Hoag said in a social media post late Friday that she was fired from the agency, adding, quote, "I learned so much and leave with no regrets." Hoag's departure is the latest in an ongoing shakeup at the regulatory agency. FDA Commissioner Marty McCarry resigned early in the week, and Dr. Vinay Prasad, the agency's vaccine and biotech chief, stepped down last month following intense criticism from drug makers, patients, and investors. Bernie Bennett in Washington.
16: Berkshire Hathaway more than tripled the size of its investment in Google's parent company and bought over $2.6 billion worth of Delta Airlines stock as Greg Abel settled into the CEO job after taking over from Warren Buffett at the beginning of the year. More news at townhall.com. Federal investigators have released some preliminary findings in last month's deadly crash of a small plane in Texas.
19: The Cessna 421C, carrying five people to a pickleball tournament near Austin, broke apart in midair. It took off from Amarillo on April 30th, about 9:10 p.m., crashed 2 hours later, roughly 40 miles southwest of Austin. The pilot and all four passengers died. The investigation found the pilot had reported problems with the plane's anti-icing system during the flight. Investigators say they found pieces of the plane across a 1.25-mile debris field. Rich Thomason reporting.
16: At least 80 people have died in Congo's new Ebola outbreak. Authorities also say health workers are racing to intensify screening and contact tracing to contain the disease. Congo's health minister says the suspected index case is a nurse who died at a hospital. You'll find more on these stories at townhall.com. I'm Ron Taylor.
20: From the Fox 45 Weather Authority team, I'm meteorologist Justin Chambers. Temperatures drop into the 60s overnight. We're going to be even warmer on Sunday with highs back to the mid to upper 80s. Also, a little bit more humidity and a stray pop-up thunderstorm as well. Temperatures back to the 90s into early next week. From the Fox 45 Weather Authority, I'm meteorologist Justin Chambers for Talk Radio 680 WCBM.
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24: Gary McNamara and Eric Hurley talk about everything from politics to social issues and news of the day. Whether you're

0: I don't see as any more than just a framework or a nudge a certain way with Iran. I know Xi did come out and, they were talking about the fact that he was saying, well, if we don't solve the Taiwan problem.
1: Yeah, there could be an issue. Yeah.
0: Well, the Taiwan problem is.
1: You mean having CBS in Taiwan? Is that the issue?
0: Get rid of that Barry Weiss and, yeah.
1: and put a real communist back in charge at CBS News.
0: All right. So I just have to mention, because I posted yesterday and I saw that you saw it.
1: I didn't see it until I came in tonight. But yeah.
0: A great friend of the show, writer, director,
1: producer,
0: actor, comedian. Stand-up comedian.
1: Yeah.
0: Steve Byrne posted, yesterday on, X, and he said, well, he said, the president now, heading over to, China, to, meet with the communists.
1: Yeah.
0: He'll, land in California.
1: Yeah.
0: Arcadia, California.
1: That's right.
0: At any moment now.
1: Right. Exactly. It's like, I love it. There's zero trust that you can put in China. I always see these things, I think especially with Trump, as going through the motions. Regardless of what he says, you know, oh, we had a great meeting. You know, President Xi is so nice. He's the nicest person on the planet, or whatever he wants to say in the moment. You know, it's the Trump hyperbole that you weed through to get to what I believe Trump really thinks, and that is, nobody can trust this guy. You keep your friends close and your enemies closer. And it's been the policy, you know, I think with him, based on his actions. Now, the question going forward is what happens with trade? The one thing that we thought during the first Trump term was going to happen is that they were going to put pressure on China, and especially through tariffs back then, which, of course, we support against China. When you're talking about putting the pressure on them for intellectual property, you know, the CBS reporter that we played earlier, that was actually in Taiwan from almost China, brings up the, you know, that they build the phones, but the technology comes from the U.S. Well, but it's being stolen by China, is if you want to finish that sentence. The intellectual property rights, of companies, which expand wealth greatly in this nation and other Western nations and now in China, when they're stolen by China, they deplete wealth and it becomes a problem in terms of, having to compete with, basically stolen intellectual properties that hit the marketplace and become dirt cheap, to people. And that didn't get done. I don't think it's going to get done this term. I hope to be wrong on that. But the way that it was approached, we could have done it. And what's interesting is the idea was that we talked about it. Kudlow talked about it, during the first term. And it was put the pressure on China. You get all of your trade partners on your side and aligned and say, we're going to put the pressure on you and choke you out if you don't do something about intellectual property rights. Now, the first problem with that is that, you have to take that approach and it wasn't done, but also nobody has the intellectual, technology stuff that we have. No other nation has it on the scale that we have it. And so they don't have the same interest necessarily that we do. It's not a priority for them as much as it is a U.S. priority. But if we put pressure on them to go with us and face China, that's where the pressure would be on China to choke them out. Now, interestingly,
0: he didn't do that, though.
1: He didn't do that. And what happened in his second term? When you put the tariffs in place, China goes to establish trade routes with other trade partners around the world, their trade partners, and many of ours, to put pressure on the U.S. And I thought, well,

0: Isn't this ironic?
1: What I wonder is, and this is not a criticism. Sometimes people might think that if a question is asked, it's a criticism. What is the purpose of bringing so many of the CEOs over there?
0: Yeah, I think it is to show what could be done with cooperation.
1: So you don't bring over CEOs, as many as he did, in high tech and everything, industry, right. High tech, you name it. Was it 30?
0: Yeah. There weren't that many when he made the trip to the Middle East, were there? There were some, but not that many.
1: Now, and so you sit there and say, okay, it's about trade.
0: Yeah.
1: If you're bringing over CEOs, then you would assume they're going to be talking to other CEOs, which means you don't start off that type. You can start off a conversation with two politicians on tariffs.
0: Yeah.
1: That's why I'm wondering what's going on with him, you know, bringing, and again, this is not a criticism. I just wonder what the specific purpose is and who the CEOs will be talking to and what will they be talking about? What is the overall game plan? And I say this based on the fact, a couple of things yesterday that I saw from Bloomberg and CNBC and some experts, and Andrew Stutterford in National Review lined it out. What was, you know, the situation Bloomberg and CNBC looking at the government figures right now. And this is all relating to Kevin Warsh, but this is all about the economy. Trump wants lower interest rates. It's not coming.
0: Right.
1: Fed head. He's a Fed head.
0: Yeah.
1: Bloomberg noted that investors snagged 5% yield on 30-year treasury bills for the first time since 2007.
0: Yeah.
1: As surging energy prices pushed inflation and the expectations of more of it. That's a number that will have been noted in Iran, among other places, as the regime there tries to calculate the White House's tolerance for the economic and thus domestic political pain brought about by the war. The immediate trigger was the rise in wholesale PPI inflation, which rose a seasonably adjusted 1.4% in April, annualized to 6%, a lot higher than expected. Much of the blame lies with higher energy prices brought about by the Gulf conflict. But not only that, as CNBC reported, the services sector accelerated 1.2%, the biggest gain since March of 2022. We mentioned that yesterday. Mm-hmm. Two-thirds of the move was attributed to a 2.7% gain in trade services, a sign that tariff costs are now starting to have a larger impact on prices.
0: Yeah.
1: Inflation is sticky and accelerating. The core reading confirms a deeper structural trend, especially in services, said David Russell, global head of market strategy at TradeStation. The Hormuz crisis is aggravating the problem, but this goes way beyond oil. Market prices points to little chance of any interest rate cuts through the rest of the year, though odds for a hike climb to about 39% following the PPI report.
0: Well, see, there's the problem. Here's a conundrum for Warsh. You get in, you're going to convince the rest of the board to not go up? And imagine that's his first move. So let's say mid-June, the next meeting is a non-move. That's going to stand out in the media, given that it's Kevin Warsh now at the helm. A zero move. Nothing happens. No change. Because if it's not lowered, which would be a Trump move, that's what Trump wants. He wants interest rates lowered. Then it works, you know, it shows, well, Warsh is working in his favor. But again, you're talking about the entire board. It's not just Warsh.
1: Right.
0: And so the question would be, well, what happens if by the time we hit the mid-June meeting, they're looking at a quarter of a point increase, and that would be Warsh's first move?
1: Well, that's the, you know, that's the problem. When we go back, we talked yesterday. I'm old enough to remember when Volcker became the Fed chair in order to stop 10 years of inflation.
0: Right.
1: The skyrocketing of interest rates to bring it down. And, you know, when you look at it and the figures show it's beyond just oil.
0: Yeah.
1: That's the worry.
0: Yeah. Right.
1: That it's beyond oil, even though I might make the case. Yeah, but oil affects everything in shipping and everything else. So when you look at how everything's tied together, does oil have a bigger? And I don't know this. It's just the question that I have. Does oil have a bigger impact? Because just prices, the public just won't stand if you raise prices. They're not going to buy.
0: Well, and here's what stood out to me for the core inflation numbers from yesterday. Is that the two big misses, the median forecast on, the April, PPI was 0.5, but it was actually 1.4. The median forecast on core PPI was 0.3 and it actually was 0.6. So if the market's missing that on the forecast, on the month-over-month forecast, I don't have the breakdown on the year-over-year forecast, but we went from the previous month was 4.3 PPI year-over-year, and the new updated forecast from yesterday is the new updated is 6%, 6 even. 3.7 on the core PPI year-over-year when you go back a month, and then from yesterday, it went up to 4.4%. So I don't know what, it doesn't show here what I have in front of me, what the median forecast on those two numbers were, but the misses on the month over month. Again, I have to ask, and the markets weren't like completely rattled. I know the Dow was down, but the NASDAQ was up. Again, I just don't know how to read into this long term. But if it indeed is, and it we know to a certain extent. The question is, to what extent are the tariffs adding to the costs right now, and what's to be done about it?
1: And again, I believe, as I said yesterday, the impact of the tariff should be coming down because it went from 15% to 10%. They're pulling in a lot fewer dollars from the end, but the 10% could be reversed. Mm-hmm. But we're talking about what the situation is right now. But it went from a much higher percentage of tariff rates to a lower. So does that have any effect, or are we just seeing the cumulative effect over the tariffs over the last year? I don't know that. I don't know if anybody does, which brings me back to the point of there is no other reason that I can think of why you would bring all the major heads of industry with you to China unless you're talking about massive cooperation with China to do what? Trade.
0: It's trade, and I think there's a couple of things.
1: And if it's trade, you're the CEOs do not want to be listening to tariff talk.
0: No, they don't. And the question is, what are they looking for? What is the president looking for out of that?
2: Right.
0: And how does the private sector basically help in that regard? What would be the promises being made of basically, all right, investment in China? Well, Americans don't want to hear that. Yeah.
1: So. Well, but companies really don't want, you know, the problem is looking at the problems that China has a ton of problems as CBS pointed out, believe it or not, earlier that we played that audio. The one thing is you would rather trade. I think when you look at the situation, when you look at a lot of these countries now, because you wonder, you know, the pressure is on a communist government, you wonder, do you want to have, we've seen what happened with industry, some of the industries that we have put in Venezuela, how they were, you know, taken over.
0: Well, yeah, and when I say investment in China, I don't mean necessarily production in being moved to China, but the technology in the technology world, there would obviously have to be partnerships with China.
1: Which is
0: the closest thing you can get to.
1: Well, by the way, if you do partnerships with China, especially on tech, then you have licensing agreement, which is less stealing of intellectual property, which could also be a part of the goal of what they want.
0: And maybe that's the end goal here is, and, look, we can partner with you if you'll play by the rules.
1: And the thing is, I know we have investment in plants, GM, whatever, automobile companies all over the world. My point is when you start looking at totalitarian governments and long term, just like businesses are moving out of California, Illinois, New York and going to places where there's more, you know, freedom, they can still sell to wherever they want, whatever state they want.
0: Right. And that's something that,
1: you know, what's the long term of investment in China when it comes to actual plants for American CEOs?
0: Right. And what can you trust out of any agreements that come of this meeting?
1: Exactly.
0: You know, I mean, you can show them a big grand picture long term. They still want control.
1: We are Red Eye Radio.
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0: Radio. He's Eric Carlin. I'm Gary McNamara. Welcome and good morning. Thanks so much for being here. Let's play this audio here from this is James Erdman, a career CIA operations officer who was a whistleblower. And here's what he had to say yesterday about, well, the COVID cover-up. All right, here we go.
1: Dr. Fauci's role in the cover-up was intentional. Dr. Fauci influenced the analytical process and findings by leveraging his position to ensure the IC consulted with a conflicted list of curated subject matter experts, public health officials, and scientists. This included some of the authors of the paper, The Proximal Origin of SARS-CoV-2, and other public health experts who have been in his orbit for the last 20-plus years.
0: Nothing surprising.
2: No.
0: We had already figured that out, but
2: yeah, right.
0: His voice absolutely is needed. I have no idea why the CIA objected to him yesterday. Did you see that?
2: Yeah, I don't know.
0: What in the world is going on there? Did you notice?
2: Breaks of a much larger involvement.
0: What I noticed was not one Democrat showed up. Why not pound him? Why not demonize him?
2: Right. Is it because the president's in China at the same time?

0: With SRN News, I'm Ron Taylor. U.S. Representative Julia Letlow and State Treasurer John Fleming have advanced to a runoff in Louisiana's Republican Senate primary. Letlow capitalized on the power of President Trump's endorsement in another attempt to purge his party of people who he views as disloyal. Trump supported Letlow over incumbent Senator Bill Cassidy, one of the few Republican senators voted to convict him during his second impeachment trial over the attack on the Capitol, January 6, 2021. Cassidy also had clashed with Health Secretary Robert F. Kennedy Jr., receiving less than 50% of the vote. Letlow and Fleming were unable to avoid a runoff. It takes place June 27th. North America's largest commuter rail system is shut down after unionized workers went on strike. The Long Island Railroad in New York ceased operations early Saturday morning as five unions representing about half the workforce walked off the job. This is SRN News.
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1: We are Red Eye Radio. He's Eric Cronin. I'm Gary McNamara. 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You can listen when and where you choose. All right, just to clarify something, because I had asked the question, you know, why did the CIA come out against Mr. Erdman yesterday testifying? And then I said, and then Democrats didn't show at all, not one Democrat. Why?
2: And I was answering the first question.
1: You were answering the first question, and that was a look of confusion on my face when you said, "Well, because the president's over in China." And I was looking at you like, why would Democrats care about that?
2: Democrats, it's a no show because it's a non-winner for them. I think it's one of these moments where I don't think they can defend Fauci anymore.
1: Well, that's the thing that really got me. There was no attempt.
2: Yeah. None.
1: Because Democrats normally would just go, even if, look, we saw the Democrats talking to the Secretary of the Interior, mm-hmm. Bergman, yesterday. Mm-hmm. And they, you know, they'll actually make arguments, when he was like, no, we, you know, solar and wind basically can't cut it. So right. When it gets dark, we have batteries, you know. Don't you know? Please put into the record.
2: This guy doesn't know the technology of batteries.
1: On the interior, that we have batteries. We don't have damn batteries that can run a city. Stop it.
2: Right.
1: I mean, so ignorance and arrogance is not new to the Democrats. And so I figured they would come out that somebody, did you see anybody defending Fauci yesterday?
2: No.
1: I didn't see anyone.
2: Because they can't. And I think they would really like this sleeping dog to lie. They would really like to move on from this and let this try and make this a non-story. I think they know the more they bring something up, the more it becomes an issue. But they also have to know that most people look at this for the whole COVID thing and realize it's a non-winner. And the rank and file people look at it and say, we were screwed out of productivity. This became something where there was way too much government control. The Democrats over and over, overplayed their hands. And you got to a point where you couldn't even post something on social media without being punished for it. And there's no way to make that look good. And Fauci's no longer useful to them.
1: And that's a great point. He's not useful. So we have seen where once you don't become useful anymore and there may be a problem.
3: Yeah. Who am I thinking of? Mr. Swalwell?
2: Yeah, exactly.
1: But, you know, you and I were not surprised by any of this. I had a friend say, see, we were, you know, he said, the tinfoil people were right. And I went, what are you talking about?
2: Yeah, that wasn't tinfoil.
1: This wasn't tinfoil. This is, when Fauci first confronted, excuse me, when Rand Paul first confronted mm-hmm. Fauci
2: yeah.
1: and said, did you do gain-of-function research? He goes, no, I didn't. He goes, yeah, you did.
2: Yeah.
1: And then he changed the definition of it. And we were actually screaming at Rand Paul saying, forget about the label. Ask him.
2: Change your methodology right. and your questioning.
1: Right.
2: And I give Rand Paul all the credit for going after him. And right. he did that multiple times. And I think there was great value to that.
1: But let's explain it.
2: The follow-up should have been, forget what you call it. Did you work to enhance this virus at all to make it more susceptible to humans, more dangerous to humans? I don't care what you call that process.
1: With our taxpayer dollars.
2: With our dollars.
1: Right.
2: Did you do that?
1: At the Wuhan lab. And we did.
2: Right.
1: We did.
2: Yes.
1: And so, and because we had asked to begin with, why is the federal government trying to hide where the virus came from? Remember when Trump would call it the China virus early on?
2: Right.
1: Remember, he was a racist and mm-hmm. everything else. Mm-hmm.
2: Nancy had to say, you know, you need to, she went to her district and she said, you need to shop in Chinatown and, you know, in the neighborhood in her district. And all of this, and don't be racist, and
1: like
2: everything
1: Chinatown
2: else.
1: Chinatown had anything,
2: right.
1: like any Chinatown in the United States had anything to do with the
2: right.
1: COVID.
2: Exactly.
1: That's how lost they were. But we had always said, why are they, why are, what is the motive for hiding it?
2: Right.
1: Why are they doing everything to hide and demonize and destroy people's career, attempt to destroy their lives and careers? Because they're saying, no, this isn't, it isn't plausible when you say, all right, we're the lab that we actually mutate these viruses on purpose.
2: Right.
1: Is just a mile from the fish market.
2: Right.
1: What are the odds of that happening?
2: Right.
1: And that's where a virus that we've never seen before that could be manipulated. We have the ability to do it. Just a mile away, it doesn't make any sense. Thank you, John Stewart, for bringing that out. Remember that one?
2: Oh, yeah.
1: When he came out.
2: It was on Colbert's show, his old buddy Colbert, and he just laid it down in comedic fashion, but with truth.
1: Right.
2: It was funny because it was true. And, you know, you think about that. This is where our term bat soup crazy came from. Because we can't say the other word, but also, I mean, it was during that time when we coined that phrase because they were saying, and I remember an article, and forgive me, Washington Post, New York Times, sorry, they all blend together at some point, but somebody wrote the article. It's not even a debate. It's a consensus now that it came from a wet market. And I thought, you're so far behind the times. But this is exactly what you get from the activists that still believe, some of them, or still push the idea that Russian collusion actually happened.
1: Well, I think it's important, as we said back then, again, what is the motivation for so many in the American government to hide where the COVID virus came from? Because
2: right. When
1: you this is something that stopped the world.
2: Yeah.
1: That destroyed people's lives.
2: Yes.
1: That destroyed people's income.
2: Mm-hmm.
1: That destroyed their jobs.
2: Yes.
1: That did things that are unconscionable. What we did keeping young kids out of school and how we shut down society. I have a little bit of curiosity to find out how this happened and why it happened and who might be responsible for it. So we're like, the whole time, why are they trying to protect China? They weren't trying to protect China. They were trying to protect the fact that taxpayer dollars that was not supposed to be used
2: for
1: gain-of-function research was being used for gain-of-function research, even if Fauci wanted to change the definition of the word or the phrase gain-of-function. That's what they were hiding, the United States involvement in it. And Fauci's involvement in it and, other American, research entities, their involvement in doing something that Congress had said you can't do anymore.
2: Right.
1: That's what they were hiding. They were hiding they weren't protecting China.
2: No.
1: They were protecting themselves.
2: It was CIA operation, a CYA operation.
1: Right. And by the way, we're not just saying this now. We said this back 4 years ago, 5 years ago.
2: Yep. It is mind blending how bad this thing was. Because really, there were two epidemics. There was the epidemic of the virus itself, but the greater epidemic of the control by governments, local, state, and even federal governments all across the world. But here at home, we are greatly concerned about the actions taken by people who, by the way, didn't buy the science themselves. We know that because they were in public or caught in pictures numerous times, Gavin Newsom, without a mask, even early on. They didn't buy the science. They didn't believe it. So this entire thing was absolutely just mind-boggling in how much government control they looked to get. Think about that. This was a time when Elon Musk didn't own X. You know, it wasn't controlled yet by, well, free speech or somebody who believed in free speech. It was, the FBI was there. We know that social media, look at what happened to the New York Post.
1: Well, yeah, because the Hunter Biden, think about the censoring of the Hunter Biden laptop from the New York Post was the same effort to censor anything that had to do with the virus coming from the Wuhan lab and the United States involvement.
2: It was the same mission to control the messaging. Control the messaging, control the messaging, control the messaging, control the people, control their movement, control their access, control their means of production, how they feed their families, their jobs, all of it. And they thought they had won it forever. I firmly believe that. Here we have something that, because they talked about it, remember? Remember Dark Brandon?
1: I forgot about Dark Brandon.
2: Somebody's got to make that t-shirt. It probably already is made.
3: Oh, whoa.
2: But Biden, we're going into a dark winter. Like, shut up, dude.
1: Was that with the red behind him?
2: Yeah, I don't know if he was talking about the virus at that point, but he also made the statement, we're going into, it's going to be a dark winter. Like, you know, this was the drama being played out to instill fear. It gets to a very serious point because the truth isn't being known by the people. And then you had a spike in suicides with adolescent women. And I believe there's a connection there. When you have a world telling them that all of the authority around them is telling them, if you breathe on someone, you could kill them. If they breathe on you, they could kill you. That it was this fear building that led to, in part, that kind of behavior. I'm convinced that was part of it because it was during that time. It was during that period. They couldn't leave their home, even to go to school. They could barely communicate with friends. They certainly couldn't hang out with friends or otherwise the SWAT team would be in their front yard in some cases.
1: And the attempt to censor.
2: You couldn't go to church.
1: The attempt to censor all, you know, all information on anything that eventually the left disagreed with. Because remember the point that this got to. Remember social media.
2: Yes.
1: Banning the Babylon Bee.
2: Yes. Yes.
1: For anybody who's my age, that's like the government banning Mad Magazine.
2: Right.
1: When we were kids.
2: Yeah.
1: That's how far the left got to. When you think about that, in the United States of America, a parody website, which was just like Mad Magazine.
2: Right. Or any of the political cartoonists over the years, right?
1: Right. You know, exactly. That banned, no, you're going to be, the government is going to censor you.
2: Yes.
1: And they go, oh no, it was Facebook. Yeah. From pressure from, as we know now, the government.
2: Yes.
1: We know the coercion that went on there.
2: Right.
1: Thank you, Twitter files.
2: Right.
1: Thank you, the Democrats, you know, Barry Weiss, Michael Schellenberger, Matt Taibbi, and others who brought that forward.
2: And a former liberal who made it happen by buying the real estate of Twitter, which became X, right. Elon Musk.
1: Yeah. We wouldn't have known any of this. And the Democrats
2: Who knows where we would be?
1: But the Democrats don't care. But to me, that's really one of the most incredible things. Not one Democrat. Democrats, all they want to do is demonize. They couldn't demonize. They didn't want to take a chance of demonizing Erdman yesterday.
2: Right. No. No.
1: We are Red Eye Radio.
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0: Clear Midnight Radio. He is Eric Carlin. I'm Gary McNamara. Great story that the Wall Street Journal had. National Review also had it, too. The Democrat Socialists need a new model. And this is remember that we used to get calls all the time. Mm-hmm. Why can't we be like Sweden? Because yeah. Sweden is no longer like Sweden.
1: Right.
0: And all the
1: right.
0: free market principles coming in and cutting taxes now. Right. And the fact that a third of their schools now are private.
1: Right. Yep.
0: That, you know, that they're completely reversing where they were as a socialist nation and moving more towards, free markets. Why? It wasn't working.
1: It wasn't working. And in the, I don't know, can we still say information age? That sounds like a dated term. But with technology, they know what's available to them and what works and what doesn't.
0: Here it is. One in three public high schools is now privately run, up from 20% in 2011. School operators are now listed on the Swedish Stock Exchange. Nearly half of primary healthcare clinics are now privately owned.
1: Wow.
0: Yeah.
1: Yep. I guess we're going to not be more like Sweden, right?
0: We better be.
1: We're going the other direction.
0: Yeah, you're right.
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0: news this hour from Town Hall. I'm Ron Taylor. A big political upset in the Bayou State.
1: Congresswoman Julia Letlow has advanced to a runoff in Louisiana's GOP Senate primary. Letlow has defeated incumbent GOP Senator Bill Cassidy. House Republican Letlow capitalized on the power of President Trump's endorsement of her in trying to purge the GOP of those Mr. Trump views as disloyal. Representative Letlow has won less than 50% of the vote, thus unable to avoid a runoff.
0: Correspondent Andrew Stewart reporting. First, the state Supreme Court ruled. Now the U.S. Supreme Court has decided the fate of an aggressive redistricting scheme authored by Virginia Democrats.
2: The Supreme Court has rejected a bid by Virginia Democrats hoping to restore a congressional map that would have given them a better chance to add four additional seats in the U.S. House. It leaves in place the Virginia High Court's decision striking down a constitutional amendment narrowly approved by voters. Virginia's Democratic Governor Abigail Spanberger says the state will hold this year's elections under the current districts. It's the latest twist in a partisan redistricting frenzy that kicked off last year, now supercharged by a Louisiana case in which the Supreme Court weakened the Voting Rights Act. Jennifer King, Washington.
0: North America's largest commuter railroad grinds to a halt, shut down by a strike. The Long Island Railroad normally serves hundreds of thousands of commuters. Kevin Sexton with the Brotherhood of Locomotive Engineers and Arraignment says compromise was not in the cards.
3: We were negotiating. We were willing to move down a little bit, but there's a far distance. Again, when I say the Presidential Emergency Board, there was a recommendation, there was two recommendations, and they came down, they started at 3%. Whereas the Presidential Emergency Board 253 was 4.5, and 254 was 5.
0: News and analysis found at townhall.com. I'm Ron Taylor.
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0: A former Mexican official is in a U.S. jail.
5: The former Secretary of Public Security for Mexico's Sinaloa State appeared in a U.S. court days after his arrest in Arizona on charges he and other officials took bribes to help the Sinaloa cartel smuggle vast quantities of drugs into the U.S. Gerardo Moriva Sanchez was not required to enter a plea during his initial appearance on Friday in federal court in Manhattan. He was ordered jail but could request bail at a later date. He's due back in court on June 1st. John Scott reporting.
0: Walmart and Amazon are racing to speed up order deliveries in rural areas. Small cities and towns are a rich source of untapped sales for whichever retailer builds a loyal base of online shoppers. Analysts at investment bank Morgan Stanley estimate the underserved market could be worth up to $1 trillion in annual sales. You'll find breaking news and analysis at Town Hall. The man who took over from legendary investor Warren Buffett at Berkshire Hathaway is making his mark on the firm.
6: Berkshire Hathaway has more than tripled the size of its investment in Google's parent company as Greg Abel settled into the CEO job after taking over at the start of the year. Buffett was always reluctant to invest in tech firms because he said he didn't understand them well enough. Buffett did make an exception to that rule near the end of his CEO term by buying a massive Apple stake. But Abel appears to be more comfortable because by the end of March, Berkshire owned nearly 58 million Alphabet shares worth almost $17 billion. Rich Thomason reporting.
0: Napoleon Solo has held off Iron Honor in the stretch to win the Preakness Stakes, rebounding from a pair of fifth-place showings for his first victory of the year. Kentucky Derby winner Golden Tempo was held out of the race, leaving a wide-open field of 14 horses to contest the middle jewel of the Triple Crown. More on these stories at townhall.com.
7: From the Fox 45 Weather Authority team, I'm meteorologist Justin Chambers. Temperatures dropping into the 60s overnight. We're going to be even warmer on Sunday with highs back to the mid to upper 80s. Also, a little bit more humidity and a stray pop-up thunderstorm as well. Temperatures back to the 90s into early next week. From the Fox 45 Weather Authority, I'm meteorologist Justin Chambers for Talk Radio 680 WCBM.
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13: All across America, we are Red Eye Radio. He is Eric Carley, and I'm Gary McNamara. Good morning. Welcome. Thanks for being here.
14: Hello.
13: All right, I just discovered this in the last 2 minutes.
14: All right, what'd you get?
13: Just before we went on the air. And I got to play this audio cut.
14: All right.
13: Because these are our Democrats. The Interior Secretary Burgum was in front of the House Environmental Committee or whatever today. Yeah. So they're talking about energy.

0: over-rotated towards intermittent forms of energy, and the idea that we could add intermittent and shut down baseload is what put our grid at deep risk. And the idea that it's the cheapest, if you want to add intermittent, you have to keep everything else. And so we have to have a discussion about the total cost of grid, not the cost of the incremental, because it's true on an incremental basis, you may have an incremental source, but it doesn't work. The whole machine doesn't work when the sun goes down. And there's examples from around the world of this happening. And so it's cherry picking an analysis that doesn't look. We're looking at reliable, affordable, and secure. And I would encourage everybody here to get in a skiff and to understand, that most of these components, very few of these components for the solar industry are coming from the U.S. They're coming from China. And just like we had with Huawei equipment, there's modifications on those that would allow foreign governments to interfere with our grid. And I want to have a rational discussion with everybody. This is not an ideological thing. It's about reliable, affordable, and secure. Those three things.
1: I'm all for-
2: okay. Now I'm stopping it just for a second because he's made his point.
3: Yeah.
2: Which is completely and totally 100% accurate. I don't know any falsehood that he told them.
3: Right. And that was Representative Huffman.
2: That's the Interior Secretary.
3: Okay.
2: That's right. Burgum. Interior.
3: Okay.
2: Huffman's a Democrat.
3: Right.
2: All right, so that's Burgum talking about the fact, as we've talked about many times before, the cost is not just the cost of the solar panel.
3: Mm-hmm.
2: It's the unnecessary redundancy that you have to have when the solar panel goes off. We know here in the state of Texas, we dealt with it. If you are going to, for example, at that point, I don't know what it is right now. I don't have it in front of me, but remember that wind in the state of Texas, if the wind is blowing, can actually power 60% of the grid.
3: Mm-hmm. Right.
2: But if the power isn't running and goes down, now this goes back to February 21. I don't know precisely where we are right now, what the ratio is. I know that the legislature has dealt with it. Remember the slush fund that was,
3: yeah.
2: You want to call it a slush fund or whatever.
3: Right.
2: In order to build, more coal generation plants or, natural gas plants, whatever, in order to be there in case these things run down. As we know, once the power demand expanded, we built solar and wind, but didn't back it up in case those went off fully. So we experienced what we experienced in February of 21 here in the state of Texas, which was an absolute disaster.
3: Yeah, right.
2: And so that's what he's saying. There's an unnecessary redundancy, and the cost of a solar panel is not just the cost of the solar panel. It's the cost of the unnecessary redundancy that you have to maintain in order to back up the solar panel at night.
3: Right.
2: Or whatever.
3: Right.
2: Which is completely and totally logical.
3: Right.
2: Here's the response from the Democrats. Here we go.
3: Okay. Okay.
2: Here we go.
1: For rational conversation about it, I'll just say we are not shutting down baseload energy to build solar. And, I will contend we have battery storage as well. So,
4: we're going to move on to the next question.
5: Chairman, I request unanimous consent to enter into the record this amazing new technology that apparently the secretary is unaware of. It's a battery. China's figured it out. That's why they're cleaning our clock on clean energy, but I want to enter that into the record.
3: Well, and that was the Democrat. Was that Huffman?
2: No, I believe, yes, that was Huffman. That was Representative Huffman at the end.
3: California's 2nd District.
2: Yeah.
3: The reason I asked if the first one was Huffman, because I thought, well, is Gary playing a Democrat who's making sense? Is there one? Could there be one?
2: I'm sorry. I didn't get a chance to even throw it by because we were talking and stuff and I played it and then we started talking the 2 minutes before and I said.
3: Because I haven't seen the audio at all.
2: Yeah.
3: I haven't seen the video or the audio.
2: And I just played it 2 minutes before and it was just a perfect example of dealing with children.
3: Yeah.
2: Battery power cannot supplement a solar farm.
3: No.
2: At night.
3: No, it cannot.
2: We do not have the ability, the technology. Well, no. We could do it. Who wants to pay, I don't know, $5 per kilowatt hour instead of 15 cents?
3: Well, apparently the people of California, at least in the second district.
2: I mean, you can do it.
3: Yeah.
2: Nobody is

0: going to be for it. But no, the technology really doesn't exist on that level to replace wind and solar with batteries. It doesn't
1: exist. By the way, he's the ranking member on the House Natural Resources Committee.
0: That's the committee.
1: This is the committee.
0: When we sit there and say idiots.
1: Yeah.
0: And by the way, when she said they're not replacing baseload, look at all the nuclear plants that were closed down.
1: Right.
0: Look at the coal generation plants that were shut down.
1: Right, right. And by the way, China, he's right. China is cleaning our clock. Actually, they're cleaning out the taxpayer account because we spent a lot of taxpayer money going over to China, pouring it down the drain to companies who were building solar. And we did that for way too long.
0: Yeah. But I mean, this is what you're dealing with Democrats. There is no critical, you're dealing, I said yesterday, first graders, I've got to go to preschool.
1: Yeah.
0: Or maybe I'll just say uneducated, completely uneducated three year olds.
1: Yeah.
0: Because I don't know. It was like they had a got you.
1: Right.
2: Let's put it into the record that the secretary doesn't know about this new invention called the battery.
1: Right.
0: As if I've got you on this. What an idiot.
1: Yeah. This again.
0: What an absolute idiot.
1: Well, again, like the battery is the end all be all.
0: Yeah. California, no wonder you're going down the crapper with people like that representing you.
1: Right.
0: That don't have a clue.
1: Right.
0: As to how electricity works, how you deliver it, how grids work,
1: right.
0: what we actually have that stores electricity, what the cost per kilowatt hour would be if you had to do something like that, completely ignorant and at the same time incredibly arrogant.
1: Yes.
0: And mocking as if, oh, we've got Burgum now. You don't know about the battery.
1: Right. Look. They're struggling to get one car past 300 miles on a battery charge. They're struggling. You know, there's a lot about the Tesla big rig and everything else.
0: Mm-hmm.
1: Well, I have some friends who've witnessed some of the testing on these electric big rigs, rechargeable. Wow. You talk about having to stop every other hour and recharge 80,000 pounds? No. Not going to happen. You want to move stuff around the yard? That's one thing. You want to move stuff around your own depot? That's one thing. You want to use them in the ports? That's one thing. Long haul, we're not there yet.
0: Well, the interesting thing is Burgum was saying, I want to have a serious conversation, an adult serious conversation on this.
1: Yeah.
0: Is what he's saying.
1: Yeah.
0: I want to have a serious conversation. This isn't about politics. This is about science.
1: Yes.
0: It's about the science of electricity.
1: Right.
0: And it's about the cost per kilowatt hour that is acceptable to the public. You can do a ton of different things. Things are possible. You know, we could sit there, the government could come out tomorrow and say everybody needs to have a hydrogen car. Well, nobody would own a car except the rich.
1: Right.
0: Because it's too expensive to build.
1: Right.
0: Yep. We can build everybody a nuclear vehicle.
1: Right.
0: Well, technically we could.
1: Mm-hmm.
0: Nobody could afford it.
1: Right.
0: And by the way, if you got into a car crash, that would be something else you might be concerned with.
1: Yeah, we'll have another Chernobyl on I-35 northbound this morning.
0: Yeah. But it's just, and so what do they come back with? They don't come back with anything backed up on science. They come back mocking him.
1: Yes.
0: As if they believe that, don't you know that if all the solar panels go out, that batteries, and we know people have the battery systems in their homes.
1: Mm-hmm. Mm-hmm.
0: You know, mm-hmm. We also know it's pretty expensive to do it. And we know not as many people are doing it if it's not subsidized.
1: Yeah.
0: Because that's the full cost of it. But if it was cheaper to do that, everybody would do it.
1: Yeah.
0: People that are well off can do something like that and have a battery system in their house that may run off of solar panels. And some people did that when, you know, you had credits. And I don't know what the credits are anymore, whether they're gone or not for it. But there aren't many people. The vast majority of the public is not going to do it because the system that we have now that can provide electricity anywhere probably, I'm guessing now, I saw that coming up in November, I got to pick a new plan. So I haven't. The last time I think it was 13 to 15 cents a kilowatt hour, something like that.
1: Yeah.
0: I was paying. But when you look at 13 to 15 cents, and then you look, what's California, what was it? What was California paying? Like, was it 36 to 40 per kilowatt hour? Something. I forgot. There was a study that was done on some of these states, what they're paying.
1: Yeah. And that was on the average, right?
0: Yeah. It was just,
1: because if you look at wind and solar, at one point, I know we were looking at, and this goes back several years, so I've got to check my data on this. But we were looking at like 45 cents a kilowatt hour. If you were just going to go by wind and solar. And you can't make that happen logistically without blackouts, brownouts, people going without power. Forget about affording it. It won't be available.
0: And I'm assuming that's the full price, including the subsidies that were paid to build all of these plants.
1: Yes. Right.
0: Right. Yeah. And so, you know, it's when I saw that, I just thought it was the perfect example of what we've talked about. Ignorance and arrogance combined.
1: Well, you know, that's the thing, is that it's, nobody is saying, hey, if you want to go put solar panels on your home and you want to pay for it, go for it. If you want to do that and you want to pay for that, great, go for it.
0: And if you want to have a system where you have solar panels,
1: mm-hmm.
0: and then you have also, you know, the huge battery, packs.
1: Right.
0: You know, one of the problems with the huge battery packs is the fact that, you know, think of the state of Texas. It's like, where would I, you know, I'm fascinated by those electronics, and I do have lithium ion batteries in my house for the necessary things that I need. And I've used them 3 times in the last 5 months. The power's gone out and it's been great
1: because,
0: you know, it won't run the furnace or air conditioner, but it runs our, you know, runs refrigerator, TV, you know, all that. But I don't have them in the garage. If I wanted the big system that could run everything, I can't keep it in the garage. It goes to 130 degrees during the summer.
1: Right.
0: I'm not keeping lithium ion batteries in there.
1: Right.
0: And so, you know, you look at that too. There's the where do you live? You know, hot, cold, whatever. There's so many things to look at if you're looking for backup power. But I'm looking, when I have it, I think it's great for emergency situations.
1: Mm-hmm.
0: For emergency, it's fine.
1: If we're talking supplemental, that's one thing. But what they're talking about is converting the grid.
0: The grid, exactly.
1: Converting the entire grid, what we rely on.
0: Right.
1: If we want to become, as individual homes and households, self-reliant, that's fine. If you want to live without power, that's fine. There's a mansion, on the California side of Lake Tahoe. I got to go back and I'm blanking on the name right here. But it was a very wealthy individual who built this mansion. It's now, of course, belongs to the state of California. I'm guessing the family couldn't keep up with the taxes. That's what I was told by one of the tourist guides, but they had steam powered electricity. And they still have the pipes and everything. But they only ran their electricity between like 6 a.m. and midnight. So in the middle of the night, they basically shut everything down. It's a beautiful area. So you didn't really have to worry about, even in the summer, much air conditioning or anything like that. You didn't have to worry about those things, right? If I don't care how you want to live your life. In fact, good for you. If you want to do that and you can do it and become more efficient individually, I fully support that. When that's happening in a big way, you'll see long lines at Home Depot and Lowe's or wherever it's going to be to get hooked up, for everybody to be on board. But the grid itself has to be reliable. This isn't just about affordability. I mean, that's the biggest part of it. That will be the biggest hurdle. But it would be likely the government at some point saying, sorry, you can't have electricity between midnight and 6 a.m. You can't air conditioning.
0: We've talked about the liberals that have said that.
1: You don't need air conditioning.
0: That we don't need electricity 24/7.
1: Right.
0: That, you know, with the AI side, we're going too far with using energy. But here's one of the responses. It's like, this guy writes, in response to this on X, I request to enter into the record that batteries store energy. They do not produce it, and that the sheer size and number of batteries needed to supply said energy to even a medium-sized town without other means of production would cover an area the size of L.A.
3: Yeah.
0: But I thought it was the perfect example of what we talk about. Ignorance plus arrogance at the same time.
3: Yep. Yep.
0: Cause Huffman, whatever, mm-hmm. this doofus from California.
1: Yeah. Jared Huffman, the second congressional yeah. district.
0: Is like, this is a gotcha. We've got him yeah. now.
1: They're called batteries. Yeah. While he's shaking his head like yeah. Newsom
0: yes.
1: does.
0: Yeah.
1: Yeah. Huh? You like that, Zinger?
0: Let me introduce this officially.
1: Sorry.
0: You deserve what you get
3: yep.
0: when you hire idiots like that to represent you.
3: Yep.
0: We are Red Eye Radio.
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0: We're at Red Eye Radio. He is Eric Carly, and I'm Gary McNamara, the president in China. I can tell you right now, it's going to be, well, there's a framework.
1: Yeah. The idea of basically, with Rubio's involvement, the idea is put pressure on Iran for the Strait of Hormuz when it comes to China. Have China put pressure on Iran. Mm-hmm. I don't know if that's possible. I don't know if China's even willing to do that. So the visit to me was always about not just trade, but Iran. I think those two, were neck and neck for top priority. I don't know what's going to come of it. I don't trust anything from China. I don't know anybody that would or should.
0: We'll get into some of the details, and then the whistleblower's testimony. We learned nothing new.
1: No, exactly.
0: we knew it all, what, 4 years ago, five years ago?
1: Yep.
0: Now, it's good that he testified because he verified it.
1: Right.

0: With SRN News, I'm Ron Taylor. The World Health Organization has declared the Ebola disease outbreak in Congo and Uganda a public health emergency of international concern after more than 300 suspected cases and 88 deaths. In a post on X today, the World Health Organization said the outbreak of the disease does not meet the criteria of a pandemic emergency like the COVID-19 pandemic, but advised against the closure of international borders. U.S. Representative Julie Letlow and State Treasurer John Fleming have advanced to a runoff in Louisiana's Republican Senate primary. Letlow capitalized on the power of President Trump's endorsement in another attempt to purge his party of the people he views as disloyal. The president supported Letlow over incumbent Senator Bill Cassidy, one of the few Republican senators who voted to convict him during his second impeachment trial over the attack on the U.S. Capitol January 6, 2021. This is SRN News.
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1: We're Red Eye Radio. He's our Carly, and I'm Gary McNamara. Welcome and good morning. I got we got to play this here.
2: Okay, what do you got?
1: All right. And this is this is CBS and how they ended their evening news last night.
2: All right.
1: Okay.
2: All right, okay.
1: You ready for this?
2: Okay.
1: And here we go.
2: Okay.
1: I just want to, play this because this has, if any liberal was watching CBS, they had to be just crying.
2: Yeah.
1: All right. Here we go.
2: All right.
1: All right.
3: Finally tonight from Taiwan, as President Trump and China's Xi Jinping prepare to meet, you will hear a lot about American decline and the rise of a powerful new China. The Chinese certainly believe it, but is it true? Xi's China is a marvel by many measures. Is the world's second largest economy, producing almost 30% of the world's manufactured goods. They have high-speed rails that put the Acela to shame. And China has lifted millions of its citizens out of poverty, making things like the iPhones in your pocket and mine. And yet, America remains the innovation hub of the world. Made in China, yes, but designed and invented in the USA. New drugs, new discoveries, new inventions, new space missions. Xi boasts of the country's industrial might, and it's impossible to deny that fact. China's population is in decline, though, well below replacement rates. Unemployment is high, with millions in rural provinces living in poverty and massive housing complexes that now sit empty. Most importantly, and perhaps I'm stating the obvious here, none of these problems are a topic on the Chinese evening news. In fact, pessimism itself is forbidden on the Chinese internet. The freedoms we have, they simply do not. That's another day in America and the world. I'm Tony DeCoppel, live from Taipei, Taiwan.
1: Now, why is he in Taipei, Taiwan? Mm. They didn't get him what he needed to get into China.
2: Oh.
1: CBS didn't get it.
2: They didn't get in, huh?
1: They didn't get in there.
2: Well, okay. Live from almost China.
1: Well, but you know what I love when he said they have high speed rail, you know, that, you know, puts what we have to shame.
2: Yeah.
1: Well, as if America can't build a high, well, we can build a high speed rail. California may not be able to, but we could build a high speed rail. Yeah. We have the technology to do it.
2: Yeah.
1: It's the same thing with the supersonic plane.
2: Right.
1: I got mind blank. What was it called?
2: I almost said Concordia.
1: The Concorde.
2: Yeah.
1: It's like why didn't we do that? We didn't do that because the airlines couldn't make money on it.
2: Right.
1: They couldn't make money on it. They couldn't sell the tickets to do it. It's not that we can't build the best high-speed rail train in the United States. You know, we can do it. The problem is it's not profitable. If it was mega profitable, everybody would be doing it.
2: Again, you know, that's what it gets down to. You know, I mean, whether we're talking about renewable energy or things like high-speed rail.
1: Right. China has batteries.
2: Yeah.
1: And by the way, I don't think China's running any city on batteries.
2: No, I didn't. No, it's because again, it's what China can afford to do is do what we're pretty much doing right now at 39 trillion and counting, is spend like nobody's business without anybody having any say so. Well, now we do have a say so. We just don't say anything about it. There's the difference.
1: I was watching a couple of documentaries on, you know, whether it's, you know, Dubai or, you know, Malaysia or wherever, with all these that everybody's trying to top the other one when it comes to the height of of their skyscrapers.
2: Mm-hmm.
1: And it's like, well, how come the United States isn't keeping up? It's like,
2: right.
1: Cause it's not profitable.
2: Right.
1: That's why we don't do it.
2: Well, it's like, what about the fastest car? Okay. Where are we going with this? Because as far as I know, the speed limits haven't changed
1: to the effect that you could drive any speed you want. By the way, I just want to give major kudos to the Carrollton, Texas Police Department. Outstanding.
4: Where'd you get hit?
1: I thought I got pulled over the other day because cop right behind me. I thought, I couldn't have been speeding. I couldn't have been speeding. This dude in front of me is going too slow for me to speed. I want speed. No, but they let up somebody else around that was in front of me. So I pulled over. No, but it's
4: But with the skyscrapers, for example, they're like all these countries are doing it not because they're making a profit. It's an ego thing.
2: Yeah.
4: It's like this is the symbol that we're successful. So we're going to lose money by building this.
2: Right. No, this is the thing that, you know, again, we're in a race to nowhere. High speed rail. Again, there's no profit in it. There wouldn't be the demand.
4: Yeah.
2: We have things called, I'll do what the, California congressman, did. Let me introduce for the record technology called airplanes that people may not be aware of. Because commercially, it's really easy, relatively speaking, to fly here in the U.S. So high speed rail. It's gotta be more appealing than flying.
4: You know, there's a lot of things that I have, you know, romance about. I always want to take one of the train rides, you know, across the country and because the scenery and everything else. And then I think about it and it's like, well, not really. I probably get bored after a couple of hours on the plane.
2: I want to drive. That's the only thing for me. I want to be in control of where I stop.
4: And it's like, I probably want to drive. And the thing is, I haven't done it, you know? And so if I haven't done it, it means I really don't want to do it. One of the things, and I think it happened during COVID.
2: Yeah.
4: And I never really paid attention to it, but was the, you know, the people that live van life.
2: Yeah.
4: You know, and I never, you know, and I just, I would never go full time in a van.
2: Right.
4: But I just went, wow, these things are really, really interesting. I said, you know, if I ever decide to retire, maybe I'll get a nice one, you know, because there's, you know, they're so cool and you can drive during the day and then relax somewhere.
2: Yeah.
4: And then I did the cost analysis of it.
2: Oh, if you're going to pay 150 grand for one of those things?
4: 150 grand. Mm. You know, the one, and I do this just for the heck of it. I always check to see, all right, what's the latest van with all the different equipment that I would actually want and what would it cost? Mm. And the one what is it called? Comfy van or cozy van or whatever. Mm. It actually is gravity seats in the back. The TV comes down and everything else.
2: Yeah.
4: They have a shower, but it's a table and it automatically goes up. Just the build.
2: You sure that's not a strip club?
4: Just the build itself. Well, basically, if you get, you know, you'd have to get the Mercedes-Benz Ford or whatever, you know, the truck or van, whatever.
2: Right, right, right.
4: This is just the setup of it. 300,000.
2: Yeah. No, thanks. I can get a tour bus for $500,000 that will dwarf it and on the amenities will crush it.
4: And so then I sat there and I went, well, okay. This goes back about 5 years ago when I didn't know about that. I was looking at the one I would want and it was like about 200,000. I go, 200,000. And then I figured what insurance would be every year and then what maintenance would be and everything else.
2: Mm-hmm.
4: And I sat there and went, well, I could buy a new vehicle. And let's be honest. I'm not going to be on the road all the time. This is for maybe, you know, maybe 30 days a year I'll be traveling and 30 days a year would be a lot for me.
2: Yeah.
4: That'd be like, you know, four different times for a week.
2: Right. Vacation-wise.
4: Vacation-wise,
2: you travel to see your family as you always have.
4: Right.
2: At some point, you'll take a vacation. We don't know when that will be.
4: but I said, you know, would I really want to, instead of fly, drive? I go, well, I think I'd be forced. If I pay $200,000 for a van, it'd be like when I belonged to the golf club.
2: Yeah.
4: I hated golf because I felt like I had to golf. Yeah. If I felt like I had to drive, you know, to New York or wherever I'm going next week to see my buddy,
1: It's Jerry and Mary time in Tarpon Springs,
5: Jerry,
1: Florida.
5: Jerry, Gary, and Mary, yeah.
1: Jerry, Gary, and Mary.
5: Right.
1: In Tarpon Springs next week.
5: Right.
1: But if I felt like I had to drive, I would hate every moment of driving.
5: Yeah, single destination for me, like me and my wife have a RV camper and we're actually going to sell it and upgrade. We're going to get a mobile home. We're going to get a drivable motor home. And the reason is for us, multiple destinations along the way is the idea. If we're going to one destination, like I wouldn't want to drive to Lake Tahoe where we vacation sometimes. I wouldn't want, cause unless I'm stopping in different places, you know, New Mexico, maybe I go to Utah or whatever. But you're talking about, it's a 24-hour each way trip, right?
1: Yeah.
5: Now break that up into 8 hours a day. And 8 hours a day is a lot of driving.
1: It is.
5: And then you don't get, so you're going to want to stop for a couple of days at each destination. For multiple destinations, it's great. If you want to go on a long-term road trip, that's, you know, probably at least a couple of weeks long. But I don't want to be, my parents did it. My parents had a trailer and they pulled it and they would be gone for 3 to 6 months a year. And I don't want to be gone from home that long.
1: No, I just wouldn't want to do that. Mine was basically just to, you know, well, I can justify taking trips and not stay in hotels and everything else. Mm-hmm. And then I did the math of it and I could go, I don't know, 4 to 4 months every single year for the next 40 years.
5: Mm-hmm.
1: And stay in hotels
5: for 300 grand. Yeah.
1: Well, yeah, exactly. And well, not even reach that if you take all the maintenance issues and everything else mm-hmm. and getting new van, you know, and having to update and do all the maintenance and everything else.
5: Yeah.
1: But I could go over like 30 years, 4 months and have a new vehicle and drive and not come close to what it would cost to have a van. And I'd get a free breakfast every morning and I would never have to clean a black tank or drain a black tank or a gray tank. And then that was really the decision. I'm not going to be draining. I'm not going to be not Ralph Cramden. What's his buddy? Who cleans sewers.
5: Yeah. Yeah.
1: I'm not going to clean sewers as an enjoyment in my retirement.
5: It's not that hard.
1: I don't care.
5: It's not that hard.
1: I don't want to do it.
5: Yeah.
1: It'd be like, do I want to do that? No. I want the nice shower and toilet in the hotel room.
5: Well,
1: I'll never end up doing either. I'll fly the rest of my life.
5: My wife and I have a Green Acres kind of thing because I've spoiled her on, you know, destinations and things like that. I've spoiled her. I don't know. She spoiled herself. She works very hard. But you know, we've been spoiled on destinations for the longest time. And I also like outdoors. She likes outdoors too. Until there's like mosquitoes or, you know, extreme heat like that. And stuff like that. And I get where she's coming from. But for me, we kind of meet in the middle. And when we go camping, it's the perfect. We have indoors if we want to be indoors and outdoors if we want to be outdoors. And to me, it's great. I love it.
1: I think the point is like with China where they talk about everything and then the skyscrapers and, you know, we're not building trains like them. We don't have the high tech. They're implying we don't have the technology to do it. No, we don't do it because it's all government funded.
5: Look at
1: it's
5: the most luxurious car that they have. And it's but who cares?
1: Or you have systems where people can't afford cars.
5: Yeah.
1: Or they don't have the infrastructure for cars.
5: Right.
1: Or they ban cars.
5: Right.
1: And they force you onto trains.
5: Right.
1: You know, we don't want to be Portland, Oregon.
5: Well, CBS.
1: Anybody who lives in Portland knows exactly what I'm talking about.
5: CBS News is doing all this bragging on what they have and then ends it by saying, reporting from Taiwan because we couldn't actually get into China. It's so great. It's too great for CBS News.
1: Visa problems or they applied too late or whatever I think it was.
5: So. Well, you know, that's the thing.
1: And so Barry Weiss is getting the blame for that.
5: Well, you got to step it up, Barry. Get your people into China where they belong.
1: It didn't happen yet, but I was like, doesn't she know Taiwan isn't China?
5: Nah, right. Yeah, exactly. No, wait for that. Someone's already said it, I'm sure. Yeah.
1: We are Red Eye Radio.
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0: We are on our radio. He is Eric Carlin. I'm Gary McNamara. You know, really interesting. It's when we talk about the president over in China. And I was looking at this yesterday that, you know, a lot of the supplies coming in are coming in from rail, you know, to Iran. We haven't blown up those rails yet.
1: Right. Right. Yeah.
0: You know, that China stuff's coming in on rail. And we
1: there was
0: not,
1: one bridge they took out. I don't think that was a rail bridge.
0: Right.
1: Though.
0: But there I was reading the other day. I think it was Wall Street Journal about the rail bridge. They're not the rail bridge, the tracks.
1: Yeah, the rail system.
0: The rail system that leads in where a ton of stuff's coming from China.
1: Right.
0: We haven't hit it yet.
1: Right.
0: And it's like, you know, the president has a lot of things here. You really don't need China to, what you need China to do is stay out of it. That's really it. But in order to win this, you don't need any cooperation from China was the point they were making.
1: Yeah, right.
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13: News this hour from Town Hall, I'm Ron Taylor. The American military takes out another terrorist mastermind. This time, it's an ISIS leader in Nigeria. Word of the successful operation comes straight from the top. President Trump.
12: The president announced Friday evening that the U.S. and Nigerian military forces had killed Abu Bilal al-Manuki, a leader of the Islamic State group, in a, quote, meticulously planned and very complex mission. Mr. Trump described al-Manuki as the Islamic State's second-in-command globally and the most active terrorist in the world. Mr. Trump wrote on Truth Social, quote, with his removal, ISIS's global operation is greatly diminished. He will no longer terrorize the people of Africa or help plan operations to target Americans. Bernie Bennett, Washington.
13: New York leaders propose a luxury second home tax. Correspondent Ken Lorman explains.
14: Governor Kathy Hochul and Mayor Zoran Mandani are backing a levy on New York City second homes worth $5 million or more. Critics, including real estate agents and economists, warn the move could chill the market and hurt middle and lower income residents. Even the New York Times has reservations, pointing to London's experience as a cautionary tale for New York. There, similar taxes cut prices and tax revenue. Ken Lorman reporting.
13: The World Health Organization has declared the Ebola disease outbreak in Congo and Uganda a public health emergency of international concern after more than 300 suspected cases and 88 deaths. In a post on X, the World Health Organization said the outbreak of the disease does not meet the criteria of a pandemic emergency like COVID-19 and advised against the closure of international borders. U.S. Rep. Julia Letlow and State Treasurer John Fleming have advanced to a runoff in Louisiana's Republican Senate primary. Letlow capitalized on the power of President Trump's endorsement in another attempt to purge his party of those who are disloyal. More at townhall.com.
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13: A deadly diving accident in South Asia leaves multiple fatalities.
17: Divers are working to recover the bodies of four of five Italian divers believed to have died while exploring an underwater cave in the Maldives. One body, that of a diving instructor, was recovered on Thursday. Damiano Frankovic, Italian ambassador to Sri Lanka, tells Sky Italia that right now the primary concern is recovering the bodies and bringing them to the surface. And a diver working to recover those bodies died Saturday of underwater decompression sickness. That brings the death toll to six. I'm Donna Water.
13: Venezuela's government says it has deported a close ally of Nicolas Maduro to face judicial proceedings in the U.S. less than 3 years after the business owner was pardoned by President Joe Biden as part of a prisoner swap. The Venezuelan government said in a statement Saturday it did not explicitly say where it had deported Alex Saab. Breaking news and analysis at townhall.com. Israeli airstrikes have killed a Hamas leader Israel says was an architect of the October 7, 2023 attack.
17: In Gaza City, mourners carried to a mosque the body of Izz al-Din al-Haddad, the leader of Hamas's military wing. The Israeli military says al-Haddad was one of the last surviving architects of the October 7, 2023 Hamas-led attacks that triggered the war. There supposedly is a ceasefire between Israel and Hamas, but it remains fragile, and the top diplomat overseeing it says it has stalled because of the deadlock over disarming Hamas. I'm Donna Water.
13: An air of uncertainty, even anxiety in Taiwan, as President Trump mulls whether to green light a $14 billion arms package for the self-governed island democracy and longtime U.S. ally. Mr. Trump has suggested the fate of the arms deal depends on China. Beijing insists Taiwan must be united with the mainland. More on these stories at townhall.com. I'm Ron Taylor.
18: From the Fox 45 Weather Authority team, I'm meteorologist Justin Chambers. Temperatures dropping into the 60s overnight. We're going to be even warmer on Sunday with highs back to the mid to upper 80s. Also, a little bit more humidity and a stray pop-up thunderstorm as well. Temperatures back to the 90s into early next week. From the Fox 45 Weather Authority, I'm meteorologist Justin Chambers for Talk Radio 680 WCBM.
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19: Hi, it's Sean Casey. I'm sitting here with Dr. Melissa Segev, Doctor of Audiology of Audiology Associates, When Silence Is Not Golden. Great to see you again, Doctor.
20: It's good to see you, too.
19: Let's talk a little bit about hearing aids here. What's the difference in being fit with prescription hearing aids rather than over-the-counter?
20: Yeah, it's a great question. You know, prescription hearing aids are what you get when you walk into our doctor of audiology office or an audiologist office, and they are prescribed based on your hearing loss, and they are very different than what you can buy at big box stores, Amazon, online. And several years ago, over-the-counter hearing aids got a lot of attention as they were reintroduced to the market, but they've always been around under a different name called PSAPs, personal sound amplifiers, and they were fine. And then what companies started to get into the market a little bit more, and now you can go into any store and buy them over the counter, but it's a self-fit process, meaning you're going to pop them in. They're for a kind of mild to moderate hearing loss. And I always say more mild, comparing them to more readers if needed, where if you really have a strong problem hearing in noise or other medical factors, you're kind of contraindicated. They're probably not best for you. But if you just feel like you need hearing aids once in a while, or there are certain situations that are hard, they could be a great option for you. But again, you don't get any help. It's a self-fit process. There's no someone helping you put them in, program them. They're just generic settings that you can pick and see which one you like best. You know, some have online hearing tests you can do, so it can be a little bit more accurate, but then it's again online and you're doing it yourself. Prescription hearing aids are done in our offices. And what that means is before you get them, you receive a full diagnostic evaluation. We look in your ear. We have three parts of the ear, outer, middle, and the inner. And we assess all parts to see, is it wax? Is there infection? Is there something alarming like a signs of a tumor or signs of something more serious occurring? And then at least you know your baseline of what we're working with. And after

0: prescribe for you in your settings. So for example, I have a lot of patients who are working and in the workforce, maybe they're professors or they're in a courtroom or so forth, and the sounds can be reverberant or they need more help in noise for those specific situations. So we can really create programs to tailor the hearing aid for them. Our hearing aids that are prescription have, you know, 24 hours of battery life and everything is rechargeable now. They're all Bluetooth compatible. And then they have some other features that could be really helpful for you. They all have apps that go with it, so you can still make some minor adjustments, focus the direction of sound if you're in a noisy room to really customize it for what you need. So you get a lot more with the prescription side than you do over the counter. And one more important piece is that if you do have health insurance, a lot of health insurance companies in this area offer a hearing aid benefit, meaning that they have some coverage towards the cost of a hearing aid. They don't have that for over-the-counter because it's just generic. So if your insurance companies have recognized that if you are hearing impaired and you need help, seeing a doctor of audiology for prescription hearing aids will give you a better outcome than over-the-counter. And the other piece is that over-the-counter hearing aids are not cheap. A good set, there are definitely cheap ones out there, but a good set of prescription hearing aids are going to run between $2,000 and $2,500, which is pretty much what you would get in our office.
1: For the set or
0: for the set? For the set, which really isn't much different than some of the offers we have that we give our patients. And then, again, if you have a hearing aid benefit, you might even pay less. And this way you're getting a treatment, you're knowing how to put the hearing aid in, you're getting cleanings on a regular basis, ear cleanings. What if it's just wax and you're shoving a hearing aid in, right? That's not going to help you. That's actually making the problem worse because now you have to hear through all that wax and that's not good for you either. So when you get the prescription hearing aid, you're getting the assessment. And even if you are a candidate for over-the-counter, you know, if you get it, baseline hearing test, that's a really good thing to have because as we age, hearing can change. And this way we're able to really track and monitor and make sure that prescription hearing aid is doing everything it can for you. And if changes arise, we make accommodations for that too by just, you know, modifying the settings.
1: You just said something very important regarding a baseline hearing test. When should that occur? At what age should we consider it? Because, you know, again, a lot of times people don't realize they might have very mild hearing loss. But if you have a baseline test, you might be able to determine that much earlier.
0: Absolutely. And, you know, I always say presbycusis, which is the hearing loss due to the natural aging process, usually occurs around our fifth decade of life. But that's a bell curve. And there's a lot of environmental factors that play a role here. So 50s, you should really start getting just baseline because we'll all struggle in noise or certain environments are harder. The TV's louder. Things are more muffled. And maybe everything is fine and it's just the processing that our brain takes when it hears sound to understand it. And that slows down too, which is normal. But you could be in your 40s and struggling in noise and noticing changes. And the answer is you should come in and get that because there are other health factors that play a role. For example, the configuration of a hearing test, the audiogram we give and we go over with you can give us a lot of information about the cause. And so if you have a low frequency hearing loss and you're hearing like maybe a pulse in your ear, those are a lot of red flags. So when you come in, it's also like a diagnostic health assessment of your hearing. So we can see if there's anything else occurring that would be needing more medical attention.
1: What are some early signs or symptoms of hearing loss that would be a good time to call audiology associates?
0: Absolutely. You know, one important thing is everyone mumbles. And it's more than just my husband or my wife. Like, everyone's mumbling and it's not me, it's them. Well, maybe not. And mumbling is because we hear certain sounds but not others because of the configuration of hearing. Usually our low frequencies are preserved and the higher frequencies are more damaged. So we hear the low pitches but not the high. And that's when we hear but don't always understand. Or sound is really muffled and not as clear. And so that is when you should actually come in. And at least you don't have to treat it, but you should diagnose it. You know, we get our blood pressure checked. We get our eyes tested. We get our teeth cleaned. And hearing is very, very important. It's one of our five senses. I think it often goes to the wayside. But more and more attention, I think, because of the over-the-counter hearing aids has brought more light into what we do and why. And so I think, going back to your question about sounds is, you know, people will report muffled. And the second biggest complaint is I can't hear a noise. I'm at a party and I can't hear anymore. Right. I've noticed a decline. I'm at a restaurant. I'm reading lips. It's very hard. Or you're avoiding those situations because it is so difficult. You know, if it's so hard to hear, who wants to go out to eat unless you don't like the person? And then you can enjoy your dinner, but you just won't hear much. And hearing aids have so much technology in the prescription side. Over the counters have some, but the prescription side is really where you'll see the advancements of taking the noise to not amplify it, but then really trying to take that speech and enhance it so you can enjoy being out in those

0: in the world and being in parties and restaurants where you're struggling, but you're struggling with everyone else. It's audible. And that's really the goal.
1: Yeah, we often take precautions when, for instance, we wear sunglasses when we're out in sunshine because we don't want to damage our eyes.
0: Yep.
1: But so many people don't take any precautions when it comes to protecting their hearing. Why is that?
0: You know, I think that they don't think about it. You know, the eyes, you definitely can feel the, maybe some sensitivity, but with your ears, you think, it's going to be fine. I'm young. And actually research has shown that if you already have hearing loss and you and I are around the same noise level, but I have normal hearing, you are most likely going to get more damage to the hearing organ because it's insult to injury, whereas I might be completely fine. And so, you know, that is definitely something to keep an eye out for too, is that if you are going to be around loud, if you're mowing your lawn, if you're, and it's a lot of lawn, you know, if you're 10 minutes, you probably are okay. But wear ear protection. Like even if it's 10 minutes and you can do a little bit to protect, you know, the ones that go over the ears, they're called super oral. You can go to a drugstore and get the little yellow foam ones for $1.50. Those are the gold standard. If you get them in right, you have to roll them to insert them properly. But when you do, and I mean, that is the gold standard. You will attenuate sound. If it's really hard for you to put them in, we can make custom hearing protection where we take a cast of the ear, ship that out, and get any color you want. And that way, you know, you can use those. And that's what musicians use, right? Mm-hmm. You see on them with the ear plugs in. They actually have in-ear monitors so they can hear their own voice, but it limits some of the noise. So we have those too. So there's so many options. And our environmental factors, such as noise, really play a lot because I'm seeing 9, 10, 11-year-olds who are listening to AirPods and music or whatever beats, and they're just blaring it. And we can tell in the configuration the cause of the problem, and we can see that a lot of it is noise and music from just too loud. And so, you know, I could do a whole talk on that part, too, about hearing conservation, but really OSHA, which is the occupational standards for jobs, they have a lot of really good guidelines about the volume and duration because that's really what it's about. It's how loud for how long. So if it's a blip, you're probably okay. But if it's going for 5 or 10 minutes at a very loud volume, you are going to do damage to your hearing.
1: We'll do that next time. So if you're having signs of hearing loss, want to schedule a baseline hearing test, call Audiology Associates when silence is not golden, 410-944-3100 or online aaiaudiology.com.
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1: I'll let you know when there's no ceasefire. 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
3: Sheridan brought here.
4: We weren't really a democracy until 1963,
3: that's right.
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3: That's exactly right.
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3: exactly.
4: 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We were apartheid.
5: 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Welcome to the revolution.
0: Yeah, we're coming to your city. 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
6: Thanks, Scott Cannon. 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It's 800-941-SEAN if you want to be a part of the program. Well, Donald Trump, promise made, promise kept. And I'm not sure why our government doesn't trust us enough to think that we can handle the idea that God, the creator of heavens and earth and science now has shown us that we have universes within universes within universes well beyond human comprehension. You know, the idea that there could be life on other planets. Now, I don't see anything theologically, biblically, that contradicts the idea that God maybe created intelligent life elsewhere. I had, for example, Luigi Venditelli on. I mean, this guy is telling the story. It is unbelievable, his story. And he's been telling this story now forever, is that he worked with the government, actually saying that we have one of these vehicles, if you will, and it's like a flying saucer, the way it's often been described and depicted in Hollywood films. As a matter of fact, I have a cut of my podcast with Luigi Venditelli, and here's what he says.
7: It wasn't moving in a linear fashion. It was one moment it's here, another moment it's here. It's like it's skipping. It's almost like skipping in and out of visual. It's coming towards you, but you're not seeing the whole line. You know what I mean? The whole trajectory. And he says it was very close to them. It was very bright. And he said it was as clear as day. It was a disc. It was lit. He says a yellowish orange light. It was like the whole skin of the craft is lit. It was getting very bright. Bob said that has to do with the propulsion system. It's the way that the skin of the craft has an electrical field on it. And he says, and it just vanished. It just disappeared.
6: Now that's from Age of Disclosure. One of the stars of that show and the guy that has all the knowledge is Lou Elizondo is with us. Lou, great to have you back, sir.
8: Sean, thank you for having me. It's always an honor and privilege.
6: Why don't you explain your background and the fact that you really can't even tell us everything you know because you still have a top security clearance, and considering you're not part of the government makes me wonder why.
8: Well, great question, Sean. I started off my career after college. Joined the Army for a little bit, and then I became a career special agent in counterintelligence. And my focus primarily was counterinsurgency, counterterrorism, and counterespionage. Now, what does that mean? Well, it doesn't really mean a whole lot other than my entire career in the U.S. government was always very no-nonsense. I always considered myself just a facts man kind of guy. And in fact, when I was in college, I studied medicine, specifically microbiology and immunology. So I've always been a disciple of the scientific methods and principles. But in 2009, all that really changed for me. And it changed when I was brought into a program. I did not, by the way, for the record, I had no idea what it was at the time. But I was brought into a program, asked to provide counterintelligence and security support for this effort. And like many SAPs, they don't tell you what it is until once you get in and you kind of sign paperwork. But I remember the conversation very specifically, speaking to the then director at the time, James Lukacsky, of the program I wound up running, where he looked at me and he said, look, you know, I'm just going to ask you frankly and bluntly, what do you think about UFOs? And I thought for a moment, I looked at him and I told him the truth. I said, I don't. He said, well, what do you mean? You don't think they're real? I said, no, you didn't ask me that. You asked me what I thought about them. And my honest response is, I don't. I don't have time to think about them. I'm too involved in national security issues and whatnot. So I don't really have an opinion. And truth be told, when I was younger, I was never really into science fiction as a kid. I wasn't a Star Wars kid. You know, if you were to ask me, I was probably more of a G.I. Joe type of kid than I was Star Wars. So I wasn't into science fiction. But once I got into the program, which everybody now knows is called ATIP, the Advanced Aerospace Threat Identification Program. In the Department of Defense, we love our acronyms. But anyways, the short version of that is called ATIP. That's where I learned the reality that our government, your government, our taxpayer dollars are going on a regular basis to study and investigate UFOs. Despite the public discussion and our statements to the contrary saying that they're nonsense and we don't really look at them and we don't waste taxpayer money on it, the fact is we did, and we were doing it a lot. And we were finding some very, very interesting things that, quite frankly, amount to nothing less than a national security issue. Again, we can go on for as long as you want about that, but that's really how I got into the program. I often tell people, half jokingly, before I got into ATIP, I couldn't even spell UFO. But it turns out that it's a very, very serious topic, and our government considers it a significant national security issue.
6: Maybe explain to people, because the common vernacular is UFO, but it's also UAP, which is the more common vernacular among people that study this.
8: Correct. Well, there's actually two reasons why we don't really use the term UFO anymore. First of all, there's a lot of stigma that tends to be associated with the word UFO. The moment you say UFO, you think of cheesy 1950s movies with tinfoil hats and, you know, slogans like Elvis on the Mothership. And so there's a lot of stigma involved with that. And then secondly, the fact is that as we understand more about this phenomenon, we realize that they're not really flying. The term UFO isn't even accurate. And what do I mean by that? Because the F in UFO means flying, unidentified flying object. And it's easy to jump to conclusions that when you see something in the sky that is technically flying, but the reality is flight is a combination of four fundamental forces. You have thrust, lift, drag, and weight. And when you can create a lifting body or a wing, you create lift and therefore you fly. The objects we are seeing don't seem to have the associated technology that we normally assume with flight, meaning there's no wings, there's no control surfaces, there's no obvious forms of propulsion. So yes, they're in the sky, but they're not probably not even really flying in the sense that we associate the term with flight. And then secondly, we also notice these things out in low Earth orbit, as you just mentioned right now with the Apollo missions. We notice them even underwater. They call them USOs. So the term UAP, unidentified anomalous phenomenon, was changed from UFO to UAP because we're seeing these things not just in our skies. We're seeing them underwater. We're seeing them in a low Earth orbit environment. We're seeing them everywhere. So they're not just there in our sky. And secondly, they're not really flying in a sense that we would normally attribute to the notion of flying.
6: Let me ask you this, because part of the newly released files include footage, and probably more people have seen this than anything else, of what is an eight-pointed, it kind of looks like a star, and it's submitted by Central Command personnel showing it's a rather strange-shaped, and it lasts nearly 2 minutes and shot from an infrared sensor aboard a U.S. military platform, and it depicts an area of contrast resembling an eight-pointed star. Now, one of the things that, you know, as when we talk about unidentified aerial phenomenon, as it's called, and you what we see is a maneuverability and what is obviously different energy sources, in other words, things that defy physics as we know it. In other words, a level of science and a level of power being generated, maneuvers that are just not possible for anything that we are technically capable of creating on this planet. That's what makes it so phenomenal to me.
8: Yeah, you're absolutely right, Sean. In fact, there was some, when I was in ATIP, there was a very famous incident that we used as kind of the gold standard, if you will, for UAP encounters regarding military personnel and whatnot. And it was in 2004 in the November timeframe, and it's now coined as the USS Nimitz incident, or they'll call it the Tic Tac incident. But in essence, you had objects that were being tracked for days by the Spy-1 radar, which was on the USS Princeton at the time, while the USS Nimitz was going out and doing carrier workups. Basically, they go out, they do these military-style drills and kind of play, you know, war games before they prepare to go out to the Middle East on in a real deployment. And for many days, it was being encountered, these objects that we could track at 80,000 feet. Now, they were probably higher, but that was at the time the limitation of our capability with really any fidelity with this state-of-the-art radar system called the Spy-1 radar. And so we're picking up these objects coming in and out of around 80,000 feet, and within instant, and I mean literally an instant, dropping down to 50 feet over the water. And then popping right back up again to that same altitude, their original altitude. Now, why is that a big deal? Well, because it was assessed by some of the scientists that in order to go from 80,000 feet in 0.7 seconds, which is what they calculated, to 50 feet over the water and then pop back up again, would take something like 3 times the annual energy output of the entire continental United States. So we're talking about things that we quite frankly can't replicate. And in many ways, we still don't quite understand fully. And more importantly, we are seeing these UAP with a very interesting curiosity of our military equities, and more specifically, our nuclear equities, our nuclear technology, nuclear propulsion, nuclear power, nuclear weapon systems, to the point where they've actually, these UAP have interfered with our nuclear readiness in the past.
6: All right, quick break, right back. More with Lou Elizondo. He's in the great film. It's a great documentary. It's on Prime. It's called Age of Disclosure. Now with the release of what was the first of many on UAPs, unidentified aerial phenomenon, formerly called UFOs. This release is pretty spectacular. He knows more about it than most anybody on the planet. More with Lou on the other side. 800-941-SHAWN, our number if you want to be a part of the program as we continue.
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15: 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I help people achieve financial independence. 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

0: speaking with Luis Elizondo. He's the former head of the Pentagon program responsible for the investigation into UAP and also the author of Imminent Inside the Pentagon's Hunt for UFOs. He's also all over the documentary Age of Disclosure. You know, there was an interesting observation because one of the things that these files revealed is in the year that they kind of set as the year that they had the most discoveries was 1965. And in other words, the greatest number of quote sightings that they observed. And you go back and you look at these files and they talk about witnesses and what they report seeing. And that they actually report that there was a landing of one of these, UAPs, we'll call it that. You know, I'm kind of like you. I kind of followed it, but I didn't really pay that much attention to it. But the more I delve into it, the more fascinated I am by it. And the more, again, I'm coming to believe that this is not an accident that so many people are describing these things.
1: Yeah, you're absolutely right, Sean. There is a very interesting commonality that we have seen over the years, decades, in fact, of these objects. In fact, it may even go back centuries, believe it or not. Now, you know, I'm an older guy, but I was not, truthfully, I wasn't around for the 1940s when Allied pilots first started reporting these anomalies they called Foo Fighters, they were either going on a mission or coming back. But anybody can look it up and see the term Foo Fighters, and these objects were described as luminous balls that seem to be intelligently controlled following their aircraft from time to time, and it was seen by many pilots. And of course you had the afterwards the famous Roswell incident in New Mexico, which by the way was a very real incident. Now my time was really more or less in the information we had access to with most fidelity, really the 60s, the 70s, the 80s and 90s and into the present time. What we were seeing were objects, and Timbershed's absolutely correct. There are millions of documents. In fact, there was a recent statement made by the Department of War under Hegseth where he said, you have to keep in mind that there are tens of millions of these documents in the U.S. government's possession. And it's going to take some time for us to review them all, but we will be releasing them in tranches. Now, this is the first time you had a government official admitting that the U.S. government has UFO information like this to the tens of millions, not just one or two, and that a lot of these are really only in paper form, which means a lot of these are going way, way back to the 40s and 50s and 60s. And I know that to be true myself because I actually had my hands on some of these documents when I was at the Pentagon and my team did. And they're very, very compelling. And back to your original question about, you know, the commonality. We've been seeing a commonality in morphology now for many years. So a lot of people are familiar with the disc-shaped vehicle or what they might call in the vernacular a flying saucer. But the reality is that there's cigar shaped. There's these enormous triangular shaped vehicles that are often seen. And in fact, there's a NASA photo taken from the surface of the moon, where they may have just caught one of these triangular vehicles, on camera from the surface of the moon. And you can see that for yourself.
0: All right. Quick break. Right back. More with Lou Elizondo. He's in the great film. It's a great documentary. It's on Prime. It's called Age of Disclosure. Now with the release of what was the first of many on UAPs, Unidentified Aerial Phenomenon, formerly called UFOs. This release is pretty spectacular. He knows more about it than most anybody on the planet. Father's Day now getting closer. Now, if a major storm, national emergency hit tonight, could your dad instantly reach you and the rest of your family? Well, most people assume, their cell phones are a permanent lifeline in a real crisis. No, your cell towers may not be working. Your communications may be completely down. Power may be completely out. Now, that's where the industrial strength walkie-talkie technology of Rapid Radios makes Rapid Radios the ultimate Father's Day gift. They provide push-to-talk communication. It's on a nationwide LTE network. Grandma lives on the West Coast. You live on the East Coast. 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Hey, Grandma, how you doing? 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

0: This is Nnamdi Asamoah. I play football for the Philadelphia Eagles, but what I do off the field with United Way might be more important. 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
8: 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I'm Petty Officer Liz Vlahos. If you think construction is a challenging endeavor on land, imagine doing it underwater. Chief Petty Officer Lynn Rodriguez takes us into the world of a CB diver.
9: When I'm getting ready to dive, I'm nervous, I'm excited, my heart starts racing, and I just hope that I get the job done and the weather and the water's cooperating with us. I am Chief Petty Officer Lynn Rodriguez. I am a Navy construction electrician and CB diver. We do underwater construction, we do demolition, build boat ramps, mooring inspections, cable inspections. Depends on the job and the location, we do some salvage, debris removal, depending where it's at. Underwater when I'm working, I feel good. I feel like it's just a way for me to get to work. But at the same time, you have a lot of other things you got to worry about. I have to worry about how much air do I have left. I got to worry about my buddy, you know, because he's watching me and I'm watching him, making sure we're okay. And if we're lucky, we get to see. If not, everything is by feel. You always have a buddy with you. You're never doing anything by yourself. You're never alone. I followed my dad's advice to always prove myself and do what I can in the Navy and make him proud, make everyone proud. So I try to do that with everything I do. Being a woman, it's sometimes more challenging because we have to wear the same amount of gear that a man does. And we have to do the same amount of pull-ups that a man does for the physical training and the test. It's a challenge, but you can do it. You just got to set your mind to it. Taught me how to be a leader, independent, confident.
8: 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For more information, go to Navy.mil, Navy.mil/underway, and Navy.mil/M.

0: exposing government waste and abuse of your liberties every day. 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
1: All right, 25 now till the top of the hour. 800-941-SEAN is on number if you want to be a part of the program. 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Why is it a nightmare? 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No, it doesn't usually work that way. 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And this is a company that is so unique, so different, and so transparent, you're going to love dealing with them. 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
1: All right, we continue our final moments, and we'll get to your calls, 800-941-SEAN, with Lou Elizondo, former head of the Pentagon program responsible for the investigation into UAPs. And he's featured extensively in the documentary Age of Disclosure. This upon the release of what is the first of what will be many releases on UAPs, formerly known as UFOs, by the White House this past week. And it's fascinating what they're releasing. The thing that really stands out to me is people that have enormous credibility. This is not a group of nut jobs. For example, if people watch, and I strongly recommend they watch Age of Disclosure, which you can get on Prime Video, you know, you're all over this, and you just exude this, you know, rational, reasonable, persona that is like, I know, I read it, I saw it, and no, this was not my wheelhouse until I actually looked at the real science and the real evidence behind it. And we better pay attention to it. And maybe there's something we can learn from all of this, because I don't think there's any doubt. And I'll ask you one last question. And that is, if whatever this is, if it is in fact real and they have the ability to make it here, and they're not out to attack us, because if they wanted to attack us, they already would have, and they have power sources that we know not of. They would have probably conquered us in next to no time, and we would all know in a different way. Maybe it's just curiosity on their end. Maybe it's that there's a lot that ultimately we can learn from this that would better the human condition. And I look at it from that standpoint. I wanted to get your final thought on that.
3: I think you're absolutely right, Sean. And in fact, you know, I tend to look at things from an optimistic and opportunity perspective. I do think there's a lot we can still learn. We probably, quite frankly, and I got to be careful what I say, because I still do have a security clearance. You're absolutely right. There's a lot of stuff we have learned already. And that, you know, if you look at, I'll make it very quickly, but if you look back at the original Apollo missions to the moon, some 6,200 life-changing, technologies emerged from that little space, decade-long space race with the Russians.
1: More than paid for itself because of the discoveries you're describing. Yes, sir.
3: Absolutely. Absolutely. So I agree with you completely, Sean. I think there's a lot of opportunity here. If we can just get rid of the stigma and taboo, I think we're going to be in much better shape.
1: And I'll add one thing, even going back, I mentioned Apollo 17, Apollo 11, you know, Buzz Aldrin, for example, recalled several unusual phenomena. That was part of the first release also, that he and his crew encountered during the first moon landing, according to these documents. And again, this is just the tip of the iceberg. Anyway, it's called Age of Disclosure. It's on Prime. I urge you to watch it. Luis Elizondo's all over it. Congressman Tim Burchett is all over it. Marco Rubio's all over it. And when you hear their comments and the comments and the credibility of all the other people that are interviewed in it, I think you'll come to a very interesting conclusion that maybe you're not anticipating. I really do appreciate your work, your time, and I hope we talk more about this in the future. I expect a lot more information is coming out in the days, weeks, months ahead.
3: Yes, sir, and I appreciate you, Sean. Thank you very much, and your audience. Thank you so much for listening.
1: All right, my friend, thank you. 800-941-SEAN is our number if you want to be a part of the program. All right, let us say hello to John in San Diego, California, Gavin's Communist Utopia. What is up, John? Glad you called. Happy Monday, sir.
4: Okay, Sean, a couple days ago, that idiot AOC mouthed off about you can't become a billionaire by earning it. Well, you've got Steven Spielberg, George Lucas, Michael Jordan, Taylor Swift, LeBron James. It's really not that hard to earn $1 billion as an employee. What is difficult, though, is to make $100 billion. You can't earn that. You have to create it out of nothing, which is much harder than getting paid by someone else $1 billion. So she doesn't know anything about economics, yet somehow she has an economics degree from Boston College, so that school needs to be investigated for its fraud.
1: Well, I know you're talking about AOC and her comments, but her comments go further. And it's interesting. She doesn't deny that she has 2028 ambition, but then she goes on to explain to, I guess she's talking to David Axelrod, that her ambition is to change the country dramatically, which we already know. This is what the radical left, this is why, you know, we started the program today telling you, you know, how sick the Democrats are after this, after the state court decision on their unconstitutional gerrymandering attempts in the Commonwealth of Virginia. You know, and then she doubles down on this idiocy that billionaires, you know, didn't do it on their own. And then she goes even further and says that the American Revolution was against billionaires of their time. And no, that's not why the American Revolution was fought. It was fought to secure independence from Great Britain. It was sought to establish self-governance. There were underlying causes behind that conflict. Oh, you know, like things that you learned in school, like taxation without representation and the Stamp Act and the Townsend Acts and the Tea Act and the, you know, the British attempts to gain greater control over their colony. Guess what? It, you know, then of course you have skirmishes like at Lexington and Concord marked the start of the fighting and the shot heard around the world and, you know, culminating in the Declaration of Independence, et cetera, et cetera. Nobody mentioned oligarchs and billionaires. I mean, I mean, this is like Exhibit A of how our public school system is failing us. And if her ambition is way bigger than being president, just know what that means. Understand what this means. That AOC wants her Green New Deal, radical socialism, defund the police, defund the Department of Homeland Security, you know, confiscate wealth from people. That's what they want. And what they're doing in Virginia is exactly what they want.
4: Well, there's one more thing. The billionaires of the time, those were the founding fathers, and they're the ones who started the revolution.
1: Oh, and by the way, most of them died poor.
4: Yeah.
1: Most of them lost their fortunes.
4: They were the equivalent of billionaires when they started the revolution. And also, this is why the Democrats always say we're a democracy instead of a constitutional republic, because without that constitution in Virginia, we would have that ridiculous Supreme Court now.
1: Listen, look at what they're trying to do today. As I mentioned earlier, you raise a lot of good points. This is why this election matters, this midterm election. I'm not asking anybody to do anything other than commit in your mind, your heart, and your soul that this is the most important midterm election year in your life, that this is the radical left's agenda. This is what they would do if they got power. And just make a commitment that you're not going to give it to them and that they're going to lose and we're going to defy historical trends. Anyway, John San Diego, thank you. George in Texas. George, you're on the Sean Hannity Show. God bless Texas, sir. Glad you called.
5: Thank you, Sean. Pleasure to meet you. Just to get started, I think China is the U.S.'s main adversary. You know, there's something inherently wrong when a nation like Taiwan, who doesn't want anything to do with them, and you have China saying it's our country. So right there, it's flawed. Another thing, you know, they're complaining about U.S. hegemony. I mean, they want to control a free sovereign nation. So I don't even know where their argument is. Number two, I think they have to be contained. I mean, they don't innovate. There's a lot of intellectual theft in terms of...
1: Oh, intellectual property theft is through the roof. I know somebody in business that has had every single patent he's ever gotten on his own, he's brilliant, stolen from him by the Chinese. Everyone. And there's nothing he can do.
5: They invited Tesla into the country, right? Oh, come on in. We'll open it up. You'll get through the bureaucracy. We'll set it up. So what they do, Tesla goes in. And then they learn from Tesla. They adopt all their manufacturing, the trade secrets, the patents. And then they kick them out and they copy and imitate electric cars, and then they start to dominate. So getting back to all this, you know, I think Trump is kind of smart. He kind of blows a lot of smoke up Xi's, you know what? And I don't think sincerely Trump really is that enamored with him. I think he does that to flatter him, maybe to get the better of him during negotiation. But I know you're going there, and I'm just curious your view on it, what you hope to accomplish. And, you know, it's a delicate situation because, you know, they're a vital part of the world's global economy. But how do you dance around it? What kind of deals do we look for there?
1: Well, the one thing you can be assured of is Donald Trump doesn't mince words. All right. And now it's interesting that, you know, some of the, I know, for example, Elon Musk will be there. Tim Cook will be there. Larry Fink of BlackRock will be there. Steve Schwarzman will be there. You know, the head of Cisco's will be there. GE Aerospace will be there. Goldman Sachs will be there. MasterCard will be there. Meta will be there. Visa will be there. You know, Elon Musk, I think he may be on Air Force One. I don't know. I have no idea. You know, the good news is I get to talk to and meet a lot of these people and hopefully get some interviews with some of them and get to, you know, let you hear directly from them. You know, I look at it as an opportunity. When push came to shove, yes, I will miss time on the air. I don't like that part of it. The other part of it is I can report directly what I see going on, and they include me in everything, which is very gracious of them. So, you know, I'll be able to give you a front row seat in terms of a lot of what's going on. Okay?
5: You know what worries me a bit is the critical minerals. I mean, when you look at the tariffs, when Trump sort of imposed tariffs, they said, well, look, we're going to restrict critical minerals. That is such an Achilles heel for the U.S. What's your view?
1: Not much longer. We're discovering more and more critical minerals. I know the ones you're referring to right here in the U.S. and with our other partners around the world. And we are bypassing and we will surpass China on the issue of critical minerals. That I can tell you. Okay. It's something I've talked to a lot of people about. You know, but you're right. As of today, you are 100% correct. 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Your first option should never be lethal.
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0: news this hour from Town Hall. I'm Ron Taylor. President Trump says the U.S. has an eye in the sky and it's closely watching Iran.
1: President Trump says the U.S. is closely monitoring Iran's nuclear material, highlighting Space Force surveillance that can identify individuals approaching storage in real time. He called securing that material a top priority and warned of decisive military action if Iranian forces try to access it. He is urging Tehran to comply with nuclear agreements.
0: Correspondent Ken Lorman. The World Health Organization has declared the Ebola disease outbreak in Congo and Uganda a public health emergency of international concern.
1: President,
2: authorities in Congo say at least 80 deaths have been reported from a new Ebola outbreak in Ituri province in the northeastern part of the country. Health workers are intensifying screening and contact tracing to contain the disease. Officials first announced the outbreak Friday. Some people in Uganda, Congo's neighbor to the east, say they're also scared. This is Congo's 17th outbreak since Ebola first emerged in the country in 1976. I'm Donna Water.
0: North America's largest commuter rail system has shut down after unionized workers went on strike. The Long Island Railroad in New York ceased operations early Saturday morning as five unions representing about half the workforce walked off the job. The MTA has said it would provide limited shuttle buses to New York City subway stations as the strike looms on. Governor Kathy Hochul urging Long Islanders to work from home if possible. An Israeli airstrike in Gaza has killed Hamas military wing leader Izz al-Din Haddad. The military said Saturday that al-Haddad was one of the last surviving architects of the Hamas-led militant attacks on October 7th, 2023. Hamas has confirmed the death. News and analysis at townhall.com.
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0: A humpback whale that was released after a very spectacular rescue effort has been found dead off Denmark. Correspondent Julie Walker reports on a sad ending to a quite remarkable story.
4: After a spectacular rescue, a humpback whale was not able to survive. The whale, nicknamed Timmy and Hope, was found dead Thursday off a Danish island and was identified Saturday after authorities were able to access a tracking device they had fastened to it. 2 weeks ago, the whale was stranded off Germany's Baltic Sea coast. It's not clear why it swam far from its habitat, although some experts say it may have lost its way following a shoal of herring or during migration. It was rescued with the help of an excavator and transported toward the North Sea in a barge. Experts and others debated over every aspect of that rescue. Much of it was live streamed. I'm Julie Walker.
0: More news at townhall.com. California spends more on welfare than almost any state, and now Governor Gavin Newsom has announced $20 million in state funds to distribute free diapers to low-income mothers through the nonprofit Baby to Baby.
5: Opponents of the move point out that Baby to Baby's co-CEO sits on the board of the California Partners Project, a gender equality nonprofit founded by the governor's wife, Jennifer Siebel Newsom, which helped facilitate the partnership. Critics note diapers are already subsidized and widely donated and allege a conflict as California Partners has received over $4.4 million in behested payments, donations solicited at the request of public officials amid a sharp rise in such payments since 2018. John Scott reporting.
0: Representative Julia Letlow has advanced to a runoff in Louisiana's Republican Senate primary, capitalizing on President Trump's endorsement. You'll find more on these stories, plus breaking news at townhall.com. I'm Ron Taylor.
6: your Fox 45 forecast, a hot day ahead of us. A mix of clouds and sun with highs soaring into the upper 80s. A stray shower or storm possible this evening. After that, a mild night will follow with temperatures back in the mid-60s. From the Fox 45 Weather Authority, I'm meteorologist Amy Aronson for Talk Radio 680 WCBM.
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9: This novena to St. Jude Thaddeus is brought to you by St. Jude Shrine, Nationwide Center of St. Jude Devotions, located at 308 North Packer Street in downtown Baltimore. Those who are unable to visit the shrine can always request a novena book, which is available free of charge. This enables them to say the novena prayers privately at home, while their intentions are faithfully remembered at the perpetual novena services at the shrine. Every year, thousands of people enroll themselves and their loved ones, living and deceased, in the League of St. Jude. Benefits of this membership includes a remembrance in 100 Masses offered each year, a novena of Masses offered each month, and all the perpetual novena services at the shrine. Enrollment can be annual or perpetual for both individuals or an entire family. Each year, in addition to the perpetual novena services every Wednesday and Sunday, three solemn novenas in honor of St. Jude are celebrated at the shrine. A few weeks before each solemn novena, a notice is mailed to the Friends of St. Jude whose names are registered at the shrine. The shrine treasures all letters that acknowledge favors received through the powerful intercession of St. Jude. St. Jude Thaddeus is known for coming to the aid of persons in desperate need. No petition seems too great for him. Hence, he is known as the patron in cases despaired of. St. Jude Thaddeus died a martyr of God. His last mortal remains now lie in the great Basilica of St. Peter in Rome. The feast day of St. Jude is celebrated on October 28th.

praise and thank God for all the graces He has bestowed upon you. Humbly prostrate before you, I implore you through this heart to look down upon me with compassion. Oh, despise not my poor prayers. Let not my trust be confounded. To you, God has granted the privilege of aiding mankind in the most desperate cases. Oh, come to my aid that I may praise the mercies of God. All my life I will be grateful to you and will be your faithful client until I can thank you in heaven. Amen. Blessed Apostle, with confidence we invoke you. St. Jude, help of the hopeless, aid me in my distress. Most Holy Apostle, St. Jude Thaddeus, faithful servant and friend of Jesus, the name of the traitor who delivered your beloved master into the hands of the enemies has caused you to be forgotten by many. But the Church honors and invokes you universally. As the patron of hopeless cases and of things despaired of, pray for me who am so needy. Make use, I implore you, of that particular privilege accorded to you to bring visible and speedy help where help is almost despaired. Come to my assistance in this great need, that I may receive the consolations and succor of heaven in all my necessities, tribulations, and sufferings, particularly those I bring to you now. And that I may bless God with you and all the elect throughout eternity, I promise you, O blessed Jude, to be ever mindful of this great favor, and I will never cease to honor you as my special and powerful patron, and to do all in my power to encourage devotion to you. Amen.

At this time, let us recite together the Lord's Prayer. Our Father, who art in heaven, hallowed be thy name. Thy kingdom come, thy will be done on earth as it is in heaven. Give us this day our daily bread, and forgive us our trespasses, as we forgive those who trespass against us. And lead us not into temptation, but deliver us from evil. Amen. Let us recite together the Hail Mary. Hail Mary, full of grace, the Lord is with thee. Blessed art thou among women, and blessed is the fruit of thy womb, Jesus. Holy Mary, Mother of God, pray for us sinners, now and at the hour of our death. Amen. Now let us recite together, the Glory be to the Father. Glory be to the Father, and to the Son, and to the Holy Spirit, as it was in the beginning, is now, and will be forever. Amen.

You may send your petitions or request a novena booklet by writing to St. Jude Shrine, Novena Director, 308 North Packer Street, Baltimore, Maryland, 21201. 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at 410-685-6026. That's 410-685-6026. Or write to St. Jude Shrine, 308 North Packer Street, Baltimore, Maryland, 21201.

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1: Hi, it's Sean Casey. I'm sitting here with Dr. Melissa Sagib, Doctor of Audiology of Audiology Associates. When silence is not golden. Great to see you again, Doctor.
2: Good to see you too.
1: Let's talk a little bit about hearing aids here. What's the difference in being fit with prescription hearing aids rather than over-the-counter?
2: Yeah, it's a great question. You know, prescription hearing aids are what you get when you walk into our doctor of audiology office or an audiologist office, and they are prescribed based on your hearing loss, and they are very different than what you can buy at big box stores, Amazon, online. And several years ago, over-the-counter hearing aids got a lot of attention as they were reintroduced to the market, but they've always been around under a different name called PSAPs, personal sound amplifiers, and they were fine. And then what companies started to get into the market a little bit more, and now you can go into any store and buy them over the counter, but it's a self-fit process, meaning you're going to pop them in. They're for a kind of mild to moderate hearing loss. And I always say more mild, comparing them to more readers if needed, where if you really have a strong problem hearing a noise or other medical factors, you're kind of contraindicated. They're probably not best for you. But if you just feel like you need hearing aids once in a while, or there are certain situations that are hard, they could be a great option for you. But again, you don't get any help. It's a self-fit process. There's no someone helping you put them in, program them. They're just generic settings that you can pick and see which one you like best. You know, some have online hearing tests you can do, so it can be a little bit more accurate, but then it's again online and you're doing it yourself. Prescription hearing aids are done in our offices. And what that means is before you get them, you receive a full diagnostic evaluation. We look in your ear. We have three parts of the ear, outer, middle, and the inner. And we assess all parts to see, is it wax? Is there infection? Is there something alarming like a signs of a tumor or signs of something more serious occurring? And then at least you know your baseline of what we're working with. And after we go through the full diagnostic evaluation, we sit and talk to you about hearing aid options, which one is best for you and your lifestyle, and therefore they're prescribed. And then when you come in for the hearing aid fitting, it's about an hour. We measure the hearing aid by putting a microphone in your ear with the hearing aid, and we have your prescriptive targets and your prescription of hearing based on the hearing test we did. And then we're able to match the hearing aid response to your threshold. So there's no guesswork in how much volume you need at certain frequencies to hear well, and if it's going to work, we know exactly what that hearing aid is doing in your ear, and that way it's prescribed for you in your settings. So, for example, I have a lot of patients who are working, and in the workforce, maybe they're professors or they're in a courtroom or so forth, and the sounds can be reverberant or they need more help in noise for those specific situations. So we can really create programs to tailor the hearing aid for them. Our hearing aids at our prescription have, you know, 24 hours of battery life, and everything is rechargeable now. They're all Bluetooth compatible. And then they have some other features that could be really helpful for you. They all have apps that go with it, so you can still make some minor adjustments, focus the direction of sound if you're in a noisy room to really customize it for what you need. So you get a lot more with the prescription side than you do over the counter. And one more important piece is that if you do have health insurance, a lot of health insurance companies in this area offer a hearing aid benefit, meaning that they have some coverage towards the cost of a hearing aid. They don't have that for over-the-counter because it's just generic. So if your insurance companies have recognized that if you are hearing impaired and you need help, seeing a doctor of audiology for prescription hearing aids will give you a better outcome than over-the-counter. And the other piece is that over-the-counter hearing aids are not cheap. A good set, there are definitely cheap ones out there, but a good set of prescription hearing aids are going to run between $2,000 and $2,500, which is pretty much what you would get in our office.
1: For the set or
2: for the set? For the set, which really isn't much different than some of the offers we have that we give our patients. And then, again, if you have a hearing aid benefit, you might even pay less. And this way you're getting a treatment, you're knowing how to put the hearing aid in, you're getting cleanings on a regular basis, ear cleanings. What if it's just wax and you're shoving a hearing aid in, right? That's not going to help you. That's actually making the problem worse because now you have to hear through all that wax and that's not good for you either. So when you get the prescription hearing aid, you're getting the assessment. And even if you are a candidate for over-the-counter, you know, if you get a baseline hearing test, that's a really good thing to have because as we age, hearing can change. And this way we're able to really track and monitor and make sure that prescription hearing aid is doing everything it can for you. And if changes arise, we make accommodations for that too by just, you know, modifying the settings.
1: You just said something very important regarding a baseline hearing test. When should that occur? At what age should we consider it? Because, you know, again, a lot of times people don't realize they might have very mild hearing loss. But if you have a baseline test, you might be able to determine that much earlier.
2: Absolutely. And, you know, I always say presbycusis, which is the hearing loss due to the natural aging process, usually occurs around our fifth decade of life. But that's a bell curve. And there's a lot of environmental factors that play a role here. So 50s, you should really start getting just baseline, because we'll all struggle in noise, or certain environments are harder, the TV's louder, things are more muffled. And maybe everything is fine, and it's just the processing that our brain takes when it hears sound to understand it. And that slows down too, which is normal. But you could be in your 40s and struggling in noise and noticing changes. And the answer is you should come in and get that, because there are other health factors that play a role. For example, the configuration of a hearing test, the audiogram we give and we go over with you, can give us a lot of information about the cause. And so if you have a low frequency hearing loss and you're hearing like maybe a pulse in your ear, those are a lot of red flags. So when you come in, it's also like a diagnostic health assessment of your hearing, so we can see if there's anything else occurring that would be needing more medical attention.
1: What are some early signs or symptoms of hearing loss that would be a good time to call audiology associates?
2: Absolutely. You know, one important thing is everyone mumbles. And it's more than just my husband or my wife. Like, everyone's mumbling, and it's not me, it's them. Well, maybe not. And mumbling is because we hear certain sounds but not others because of the configuration of hearing. Usually our low frequencies are preserved and the higher frequencies are more damaged. So we hear the low pitches but not the high. And that's when we hear but don't always understand, or sound is really muffled and not as clear. And so that is when you should absolutely come in. And at least you don't have to treat it, but you should diagnose it. You know, we get our blood pressure checked, we get our eyes tested, we get our teeth cleaned, and hearing is very, very important. It's one of our five senses. I think it often goes to the wayside, but more and more attention, I think, because of the over-the-counter hearing aids, has brought more light into what we do and why. And so I think, going back to your question about sounds, is, you know, people will report muffled. And the second biggest complaint is, I can't hear a noise. I'm at a party and I can't hear anymore. Right. I've noticed a decline. I'm at a restaurant. I'm reading lips. It's very hard. Or you're avoiding those situations because it is so difficult. You know, if it's so hard to hear, who wants to go out to eat unless you don't like the person? And then you can enjoy your dinner, but you just won't hear much. And hearing aids have so much technology in the prescription side. Over the counters have some, but the prescription side is really where you'll see the advancements of taking the noise to not amplify it, but then really trying to take that speech and enhance it so you can enjoy being out in the world and being in parties and restaurants where you're struggling, but you're struggling with everyone else. It's audible. And that's really the goal.
1: Yeah, we often take precautions when, for instance, we wear sunglasses when we're out in sunshine because we don't want to damage our eyes.
2: Yep.
1: But so many people don't take any precautions when it comes to protecting their hearing. Why is that?
2: You know, I think that they don't think about it. You know, the eyes, you definitely can feel the maybe some sensitivity, but with your ears, you think, it's going to be fine, I'm young. And actually, research has shown that if you already have hearing loss and you and I are around the same noise level, but I have normal hearing, you are most likely going to get more damage to the hearing organ because it's insult to injury, whereas I might be completely fine. And so, you know, that is definitely something to keep an eye out for too, is that if you are going to be around loud, if you're mowing your lawn, if you're, and it's a lot of lawn, you know, if you're 10 minutes, you probably are okay. But wear ear protection. Like, even if it's 10 minutes and you can do a little bit to protect, you know, the ones that go over the ears, they're called superoral. You can go to a drugstore and get the little yellow foam ones for $1.50. Those are the gold standard. If you get them in right, you have to roll them to insert them properly. But when you do, and I mean, that is the gold standard. You will attenuate sound. If it's really hard for you to put them in, we can make custom hearing protection where we take a cast of the ear, ship that out, you get any color you want. And that way, you know, you can use those. And that's what musicians use, right? Mm-hmm. You see on them with the ear plugs in. They actually have in-ear monitors, so they can hear their own voice, but it limits some of the noise. So we have those too. So there's so many options. And our environmental factors, such as noise, really play a lot, because I'm seeing 9, 10, 11-year-olds who are listening to AirPods and music or whatever beats, and they're just blaring it. And we can tell in the configuration the cause of the problem, and we can see that a lot of it is noise and music from just too loud. And so, you know, I could do a whole talk on that part too, about hearing conservation, but really, OSHA, which is the occupational standards for jobs, they have a lot of really good guidelines about the volume and duration, because that's really what it's about. It's how loud for how long. So if it's a blip, you're probably okay. But if it's going for 5 or 10 minutes at a very loud volume, you are going to do damage to your hearing.
1: We'll do that next time. So if you're having signs of hearing loss, want to schedule a baseline hearing test, call Audiology Associates when silence is not golden, 410-944-3100 or online aaiaudiology.com.
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5: Your Fox 45 forecast, a hot and humid day ahead of us, mostly sunny with high temperatures in the upper 80s, a stray shower or storm possible late this afternoon into this evening. A mild night will follow with temperatures dropping back into the mid-60s, and then even hotter come Monday, bright and sunny with high temperatures climbing into the low 90s. From the Fox 45 Weather Authority, I'm meteorologist Amy Aronson for Talk Radio 680 WCBS.
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7: It's time now for In Defense of Truth from Baltimore, Maryland, a daily commentary on the news as it happens in the light of God's prophetic word. 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
8: Christian greetings to everyone. This is Reverend David Lewis with In Defense of Truth, the radio ministry of the Cub Hill Bible Presbyterian Church. God bless each and every one of you. Again, always an honor and responsibility, quite frankly, when we turn on the microphone. We don't know where the broadcast goes. It goes out into radio land, as Dr. John Decker used to call it. And we don't know who hears it, but we do get responses from folks, either through email or a telephone call or a knock at the door. They'll show up on a Sunday morning, and we welcome all of that and pray that whatever it is that you're hearing that resonates with you, or maybe it doesn't. Maybe you have a problem with it. I've gotten a few of those phone calls too, and that's fine. Gives me a chance to talk and explain what I mean by something, maybe clear up some confusion in what was said, or maybe in the way someone thinks or feels, or maybe in the way I think or feel. But if we have a discussion, if we have a dialogue, that's good. And, you know, me, I'm going to try to slip the gospel message in there as well, because that's what we do. That's what God's called us to do, to share the gospel, the life-saving, life-changing gospel message of Jesus Christ. He is the only way to heaven. It's his blood that cleanses sin. Nothing else. Nothing else in the entire universe, in the history of the universe, only the blood of Christ will cleanse your sin. And if your sin is not wiped clean, you're not getting through the gates of heaven. It's that simple. It really is simple enough for a child to understand. But too many people, well, I guess once we grow up and we're not kids anymore, we think we know it all, right? And so we don't want to hear that. You know, people believe what they want to believe. And if that's not what we think is the way that we should be allowed to get into heaven, well, then we're just not going to go that route. Well, that's a discussion then that you need to have with the Lord. There's only one way, and we are here to proclaim that. We're also here to proclaim the truth. The truth that's found in God's Word, obviously. But then as it's also applied in our lives through different methods or avenues, realms, whatever you want to call it. Obviously, we are talking all the time about what's going on in the culture, what's going on in the government, what is going on in the world of politicians. Let me make sure you understand what politicians or who politicians are. They are opportunists. They might not even believe 100% what they are espousing to you. They're not all ideologues. They are out there to get elected. They're out there to get into what they believe is a cushy job. And for the most part, I think it probably is. If you have the gift of speaking, you can go a long way with that. If you don't, you may have to brush up on it, especially if you want to be reelected. But they'll lie through their teeth, anything, to keep that job. And we've seen it time after time after time. Both sides of the aisle, it doesn't matter who you are. They get on this power trip, and they will do anything to keep it. Power and money. And, of course, power equals money. You have the power. You can do what you want as far as the finances are concerned. So understand who they are, first of all. We're on the other side of that. We know the truth because we have the gold standard. We have the Bible, God's Word. God cannot lie. The Bible is very clear about that. So everything we read in the Bible is true. Now, you may not like that. You may not understand that. And that's usually the case more so than not liking it. We don't like it because we don't understand it. And you may never understand it. But it doesn't change the truth. God's Word is final. And if you're not in line with that, you're going to face the consequence. And the consequence comes when we take our last breath, when we leave this earth. Again, if your sins are not forgiven, you're going to hell. It's that simple. I don't always like being so blunt, but let's face it, there's somebody out there needs to hear that right now. Somebody may be, one foot in the grave and one foot out. You need to hear that if your sins are not forgiven, you're going to hell. And it lasts forever. And that's the real frightening part of it, that it lasts so long. I've often said, if hell was only 6 months, I wouldn't feel so bad with people going there. You do your time and you get out, but that's not the way it works. It's an eternal sentence. It's not even just a lifelong sentence. It's an eternal sentence. So please stand on the truth, and the truth is God's Word. Nothing else. That's the gold standard. But too many people aren't thinking about what goes on beyond the grave. They're thinking about what can I get out of this life. And that's not necessarily wrong. Obviously, we come into this world, we grow up, we develop interests. We go to school, we learn how to better ourselves in a particular area. Maybe it requires an advanced degree to move further in our field of endeavor. And we do so, why? Well, we do so to live a fulfilling life, yes, but also a comfortable life. We're in America. America is still the place where everybody wants to come. Now, we want you to come too, but we want you to do it legally. This is a place where the American dream, which is basically work hard and you can have what you want. Be honest. Treat people the right way. Pursue an honest living. And we have opportunities. we have opportunities because we have a constitution in place that gives us certain liberties, certain freedoms, certain rights. Many countries don't have that around the world. They live under dictators. They live under tyrants. They live under monarchies. They're not getting anywhere. We have been blessed if we've been born here. I read, and I've given this statistic before, but many years ago, I don't know, it may have been 30 years ago since I've read this, so I'm sure the numbers have changed. But at the time, the statistic was 1 out of 17 people born in the world are born in the United States of America. 1 out of 17, those are not great odds. Those are not great odds. I don't know that I would take that percentage in a lot of facets of life. But I had no control over that. I'm here because that's where God wanted me. He could have put me anywhere else. I had no control over where I was born. I had no control over when I was born. And I had no control over to whom I was born. All of that was decided long ago by God himself. So he's given us the truth of his word, and we are here to proclaim it. And if we can help you along the way, praise the Lord. That's what we want to do. We just want to make sure you get it right. That's all. You make up your mind what you want to do with it, but it's up to us. It's like with the gospel. The Bible tells us if we know the truth of the gospel and we're talking to someone who does not know that truth, and we tell that person, and they decide to ignore it, and they die, and they go to hell, well, their blood is on them, not on us. We've told them what we've been called to do. But by the same token, if we know the truth found in God's word, and we do not tell that to someone, and they die and go to hell, their blood is on us as well. We have been given a mandate. Spread the truth. Spread the gospel. So I say all this to tell you about a couple of articles that Everett Piper wrote recently. And I have not been keeping up with Everett Piper as much as I'd like to. He is a terrific writer. If you've been listening to this station or this program long enough, you would know that. And, of course, Everett Piper is currently a columnist for the Washington Times, but he's a former university president and radio host. He is the author of the book, Not a Daycare, The Devastating Consequences of Abandoning Truth. Yeah, and the people who don't have the truth, we are running in circles trying to take care of them to get them up to speed. But I want to talk about a few articles that he's written here. He has written an article about Tucker Carlson. Now, let me just say up front, I like Tucker Carlson. I don't know what has happened to Tucker recently. He seemingly has gone off the rails with a few other conservative people of late. I know the attacks seem to be very heavily against Israel, which bothers me. It concerns me. I pray for the peace of Jerusalem. I believe the Lord when he told Abraham that he would bless those people who bless Israel and curse those who don't. They are the Lord's people, the Jews. Are they all good and right? No, they're not. There are many Jews that are ethnic Jews, and they don't give a whit about their Messiah. Jesus, who is a Jew himself, came here to his people, and his people knew him not. They rejected him. But that said, that doesn't change God's intention here. But again, Tucker and a few others have had some serious issues about that. I'm willing to follow this. I think Tucker's done a lot of good throughout the years, and my prayer is that he will again. But, you know, we all go down rabbit holes or rabbit trails, which one is correct, I'm not sure. And we get lost, and we need to be pulled back. So my prayers that Tucker Carlson would be enlightened. But the article that, again, Everett Piper writes here, he says, Tucker Carlson has repeatedly shown that he does not understand Christianity or the Bible. The latest example of his ignorance comes from a recent podcast in which he said, one of the reasons that I have a lot of trouble going to church is that all these Christian leaders are so flawed. And then Piper says, well, the suggestion that the church is not worthy of him because it includes people who are sinful should leave anyone with even a Sunday school understanding of Christianity slack-jawed. I don't disagree with that. In fact, I might add, forget that they're flawed, because we all are flawed. Are they preaching the truth of the gospel? If so, stay. If not, go somewhere that is. That's what we're looking for. We're looking for the truth of the gospel. Look, we know we're all sinners. Everyone who has ever lived except Jesus has been a sinner. But to pick up Piper, he says, Christian leaders throughout history have written about the imperfection of the church. Mr. Carlson would do well to read what they have said. J.R.R. Tolkien refused to abandon faith over flawed Christians. He understood that the church is about belief in Christ, not the failings of priests or parishioners. I should not leave the church, he said, because of flawed people. I should leave because I did not believe, even if I had never met anyone in orders who was not both wise and saintly. Charles Spurgeon argued that hypocrisy validates the church rather than the other way around. There could be no hypocrites if there were no genuine Christianity, Spurgeon said. No one would try to forge banknotes if there were no genuine banknotes. G.K. Chesterton commented extensively on this issue of hypocrisy in the church. In The Everlasting Man, Chesterton wrote, the church is justified not because her children do not sin, but because they do. He then noted that Christianity gets rejected not because it is false, but because it is hard. The Christian ideal has not been tried and found wanting. It has been found difficult and left untried. Chesterton admonished that rather than flee hypocrites, we should try to see our brother's faith beneath his flaws. We ought to see far enough into a hypocrite, Chesterton said, to see even his sincerity. C.S. Lewis viewed church attendance as essential for his spiritual growth, even amid his hypocrisy and that of others. He likened the church to a hospital for sinners rather than a museum for saints. He said he went to church because Scripture commanded it, and grace flowed through its imperfect gatherings. Lewis emphasized that the church was not for perfect people, but for the imperfect, for flawed pilgrims pressing toward Christ. He wrote, true Christians stagger forward on the road to becoming like him, picking up many scrapes and bruises on the way. They are not perfect, but their master is. For Lewis, hypocrisy did not disqualify the church. It proved that it was real. Jesus came for sinners, not for saints. Lewis even suggested that criticizing the church over other people's sins was demonic. In his seminal work, The Screwtape Letters, Lewis portrayed the master deceiver as saying, let the Christian judge his mother, in other words, the church, arguing that such pride masquerades as discernment when it is actually little more than self-satisfaction, and thereby proof of one's own sin. A.W. Tozer dismissed using other people's sins as an excuse for condemning the church and suggested that we would all do well to look in the mirror rather than the pews. Oh, yes, I tell people all the time, go home and look in the mirror. Hypocrites in the church, Tozer asked? Yes, and they're in the lodge and they're in the home. Don't hunt through the church for a hypocrite. Go home and look in the mirror. Chuck Colson believed that because we all need redemption, we must support the church rather than abandon it. The church exists for sinners needing forgiveness. He understood that accusations of hypocrisy assume a moral standard of which we all fall short. Colson wrote that the next time someone says, "I don't go to church because the church is full of hypocrites," remember that hypocrisy requires a moral standard which is very poorly defined without the church. Yes, Dr. Decker used to say to people when they said the church is full of hypocrites, he would say, "Well, come and join us. We could always use one more." Finally, Chuck Colson concluded that the church is essential precisely because we are all flawed. None of us is thoroughly good. Christianity does not depend on someone else's behavior. Whether or not Christianity is true does not rise and fall on the subjective experiences of human beings. In other words, the church teaches truth, embraces grace, and fosters growth despite its members' flaws. Amen. Piper concludes his article here. He says, "I could go on and on and on, but here is the take home. If you really want to understand the church, then the best thing to do is to stop looking at everyone else and start looking at Christ." "I don't know about you," Piper says, "but I go to church because I'm the one who is flawed and I need Jesus." Amen. I don't know that Tucker Carlson will read that. I hope he does. But, you know, we have to put these things in perspective. Come on. It's not that hard, is it? We make it hard because we're following the wrong standard. And again, that's usually the guy looking back at you from the mirror. But it's not just Tucker Carlson who has this problem. Piper's other article is entitled, "The Woke Right Are As Clueless About the Bible as the Woke Left. Claims of Hatred in Deuteronomy Fail as Christ's Words Reinforce Its Truth." And so he says one of his woke right critics took him to task and claimed that Piper's defense of the Old Testament was evidence of an affinity for the raw hatred embodied in the book of Deuteronomy as opposed to the teachings of Jesus. And then Piper goes on to write, "Perhaps you will find my rejoinder interesting and hopefully instructional. Here are my challenger's exact words along with my subsequent response." The critic said, "You know, and I know, that the raw hatred embodied in Deuteronomy is diametrically opposed to the message of Christ, yet you prefer the former. Why is that?" Piper says, "Here's my response. By raw hatred, what do you mean? Perhaps you mean the raw hatred that Jesus quoted no less than 3 times in his battle against Satan's temptations in the wilderness. You know, when he responded to the devil's schemes by saying, 'Man shall not live by bread alone, but by every word that comes from the mouth of God.' That is a quote from Deuteronomy 8:3. And 'you shall not put the Lord your God to the test.' That's Deuteronomy 6:16. And 'you shall worship the Lord your God, and him only shall you serve.' Deuteronomy 6:13. Yeah, Jesus had no problem with Deuteronomy, did he? Piper goes on, "Or maybe you mean the raw hatred of Christ when he quoted Deuteronomy 6:5 and said, 'The greatest commandment is this, love the Lord your God with all your heart, with all your soul, with all your strength.' And then concluded by adding Leviticus 19:18, 'And love your neighbor as yourself.'" All these quotes, by the way, from Jesus are right out of the book of Deuteronomy. "Or maybe you mean," Piper said, "the raw hatred of the Sermon on the Mount when Jesus preached against adultery, Deuteronomy 5:18, murder, Deuteronomy 11:17, as well as lying and breaking your word, Deuteronomy 23:21. Is this the raw hatred you're talking about?" And then he goes on, does Everett Piper. He says, "Or maybe You mean the raw hatred of our founding fathers, you know, such as George Washington, Thomas Jefferson, Ben Franklin, Alexander Hamilton, who quoted the book of Deuteronomy more than they referenced Hobbes, Locke, Hume, Plato, Cicero, and Montesquieu combined. Is this what you mean by raw hatred? Or maybe it was the raw hatred of Ezra Stiles, president of Yale, who in 1760 urged all Americans to find inspiration and courage in the story of Deuteronomy 26, 6 through 9, where the Lord freed us from Egypt by a mighty hand, by an outstretched arm, and by awesome power, and by signs and portents. He brought us to this place and gave us this land. Piper's not done yet. I think he's just warming up. He goes on to say, perhaps it's the raw hatred of Samuel Langdon, president of Harvard, who in 1775 said America should adopt the form of government that God handed down to Moses on Sinai and recorded in, guess where, Deuteronomy, because the Jewish government was a perfect republic. By the way, let me just add as an aside here, he mentioned Stiles and Langdon, the presidents of Yale and Harvard, respectfully. And back in the 1700s, of course, these were good schools then. They're not so much anymore. Very, very liberal. And I don't know that anybody there, any of the faculty, any of the administration of those schools even follows the words that are written on the buildings. Praise the Lord, those words were engraved in those buildings many years ago. Most of the colleges that were started, that began during our colonization, had seminaries as well. They were Bible-teaching schools. But let me finish up with Everett Piper. He says, maybe it was the raw hatred of Thomas Paine, who many argue was the most non-religious of all the founding fathers, yet he used the Old Testament examples of David, Samuel, and Gideon repeatedly in his book Common Sense to condemn the hardened and sullen temper of Pharaoh. And he has Pharaoh in quotes, and then in parentheses, in other words, King George, and the usurpation of human freedom. Maybe it was the raw hatred of Martin Luther King, who implicitly referenced Deuteronomy, as he famously shouted, "Let freedom ring." Are all these examples of the raw hatred embodied in Deuteronomy that you contend is so diametrically opposed to the message of Christ? Well, he finishes his article by saying, if you still think so, may I suggest you do a little more reading. I would recommend you start with the Gospel of Matthew, chapter 5, verse 18. And he is quoting Jesus here. He said, I say to you, until heaven and earth pass away, not an iota, not a dot will pass from the law until all is accomplished. Therefore, whoever relaxes one of the least of these commandments and teaches others to do the same will be called least in the kingdom of heaven. But whoever does them and teaches them will be called great in the kingdom of heaven. Again, this is quoted from Jesus in Matthew 5:18, and parenthetically, Everett Piper says, Jesus is also known as the second person of the triune God, and therefore he is just as much the author and the inspiration of Deuteronomy and all of the Old Testament as he is in the New Testament. Well, again, you know, if you're going to make a statement, but if you're going to make an attack, especially on scripture, please understand what you're talking about. First, you're going to have to wipe a lot of egg off your face, and maybe a lot more than that, if you've offended Almighty God. So know of what you're speaking. And, you know, it's fine to question. It's fine to say, Lord, I don't understand. Help me to understand. Enlighten me. open my spiritual ears and eyes that I might hear and see what you have for me, what you would have me know. And just do these things before you start, you know, putting yourself out there. And take criticism constructively. I don't think Everett Piper meant to attack or hurt this critic in any way other than to help him to understand, educate him. There's a lot of ignorance out there. There's a lot of people believing what they want to believe. Doesn't mean that they're right. So if we can help someone along the way, we should, and do it in love. Better to tell them of their mistakes now and risk them getting upset than to not tell them at all and then lament that fact when they leave this earth unsaved and go to an eternity in hell. Well, God bless. We have plenty to talk about every week, that's for sure. And we'll be back again next time. Hope you are able to join us. Go to our website, CubHillChurch.org. You can get all our broadcasts there. Until next time, keep looking up.
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10: Breaking news this hour from townhall.com. I'm Michael Harrington. Today on the National Mall here in Washington, D.C., President Trump will lead a Rededicate 250 event, a national jubilee of prayer, praise, and thanksgiving. It's a national gathering calling believers across America to unite in worship, repentance, prayer, and gratitude. Organizers say the event will feature prayer, scripture, and prophetic praise. President Trump is urging a temporary suspension of the federal gas tax.
11: The president says the move would give more than 100 million drivers and truckers short-term relief. His plan, which would pause the 18.4% gasoline tax and more costly diesel tax until prices fall and then phase it back in, could save about $3 a fill-up, but may need congressional approval. In the meantime, some states, including Indiana and Georgia, have already paused their gas taxes.
10: Correspondent Ken Lorman reporting. As Democrats continue to block funding for programs they oppose, Senate Majority Leader John Thune says Republicans are working on legislative strategies to secure critical funding.
12: Reconciliation 2.0, and as you, the first one we did last year, which did literally a decade of legislating in one bill, now we're going to have to fund the DHS, both ICE and CBP, through a reconciliation bill. But there is a talk now, because we have a third bullet available to us, a third legislative vehicle, what a reconciliation 3.0 might look like.
10: He made his comments to the Salem Radio Network. The AI boom is leading to fights in some states over growing utility profits. Governors, attorneys general, and others are protesting rising electricity bills. Say cash-strapped residents are stuck in a broken system. Officials in over a half dozen states are going to new lengths to try and block rate increases proposed by utilities under the burden of AI. More on these stories at townhall.com.
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10: Canadian officials have reported that one of four Canadians returning from a cruise ship with a hantavirus outbreak has a, quote, presumptive positive test result. Confirmation from the National Microbiology Lab in Winnipeg is expected soon. British Columbia's public health officer says the patient is in their 70s and is stable with mild symptoms. The outbreak on the MV Hondius has led to three deaths and 12 cases. Nine of them are confirmed. The hantavirus is not like COVID-19, though, and lacks pandemic potential, officials say. Elsewhere, the World Health Organization has declared an Ebola outbreak in Congo and Uganda a public health emergency of international concern. More than 300 suspected cases and 88 deaths have been reported. The outbreak is caused by a rare variant of the virus, which has no approved treatments or vaccines. A lab-confirmed case has also been reported in Congo's capital of Kinshasa. News and analysis at townhall.com. Walmart and Amazon racing to speed up deliveries in rural areas.
14: Small cities and towns are a rich source of untapped sales, or whichever retailer builds a loyal base of online shoppers. Analysts at investment bank Morgan Stanley estimate the underserved market could be worth up to $1 trillion in annual sales. The turf battle between the nation's two biggest retailers has intensified as remote workers swell the populations of communities on the far fringes of metropolitan areas. It's also taking place as FedEx, UPS, and the U.S. Postal Service are scaling back or slowing deliveries to some rural areas. John Scott reporting.
10: The new exhibit at the Rock and Roll Hall of Fame features the largest public display ever assembled of Paul McCartney's personal artifacts. Paul McCartney in Wings examines the musician's life after the Beatles through instruments, handwritten notes, and a lot of photographs. More on these stories at townhall.com.
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5: Your Fox 45 forecast, a hot day ahead of us. A mix of clouds and sun with highs soaring into the upper 80s. A stray shower or storm possible this evening. After that, a mild night will follow with temperatures back in the mid-60s. From the Fox 45 Weather Authority, I'm meteorologist Amy Aronson for Talk Radio 680 WCBM.
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1: Good morning. This is Jay here with Radio Flea Market, the fastest hour on radio, the show that says bargain, bargain, bargain. Just have your pencil and paper ready. 410-922-6680, 1-800-922-6680 is the long distance number, easy to remember, WCBM 680, very easy to remember, okay? And you know the rules. If you call last week, don't call this week with the same item. Try to hold the two items, and if you miss an item, call after the show and we'll try to give it to you, all right? Very simple for simple people, that's it. Anyway, we're here on this beautiful Sunday, so we have some sun, summer, and by the end of the week, it's going to get cold again, so what do you know? Anyway, 410-922-6680 is the phone number, and we're going to go right to William in Northeast Maryland. How you doing, William?
2: I'm doing fine.
1: Good. What's up?
2: Yeah, I'm trying to talk to people. I downsized and retired, and I had a crystal clear torpedo chandelier, and it was really beautiful, and I took that with me.

0: Believe me, that is a good buy if you look at the steel for that long of a chandelier.
1: I'm sure.
0: All crystal.
1: Okay.
0: All crystal.
1: Anything else?
0: No, I do have a lot of other things, but I'm not going to do it today.
1: Gosh, this and this crystal has how many candles on it?
0: Quite a few candles on it. A few bulbs might be out.
1: Oh, that's not big.
0: But the rest are still in there.
1: All right, so if you want this chandelier that costs about $4,500, he's selling it for $19, and he's in North Dade, Maryland. What phone number?
0: 443-686-1945.
1: 443-686-1945. If you want the chandelier from William, give him a call. And can you send pictures?
0: Yes, I can if they would like that.
1: Sure. Okay. All right. Very good, William. Thank you. Take care. Bye-bye.
0: All right. Thank you.
1: Bye-bye. Bye-bye. Hey. Washington Boulevard Marketplace, a great, great place out on 7540 Washington Boulevard, 250 indoor vendors and 70 outdoor vendors, and they'll be there today because it's a beautiful day, and it's open every Saturday and Sunday from 8 to 4, the Washington Boulevard Marketplace, right out on Route 1. And the Beacon newspaper, that great newspaper, and you can't say that about too many newspapers nowadays, but it's a great monthly focus on the interests of people over the age of 50. Great articles, great commentary, interesting ads. And where do you find it? Where don't you find it? Libraries, coffee shops, offices, Weiss stores, Safeway food stores, synagogues, churches, everywhere and everywhere. Pick it up and read it. The Beacon newspaper. We go to our friend Elizabeth, the flea market lady.
2: Hi, how are you? I couldn't call in next week for the 30th, so I had to do it away because my husband and I will be away for our anniversary honeymoon. You know, so
1: okay, whatever you say, Elizabeth.
2: We'll be married 34 years.
1: Okay,
2: Friday.
1: All right.
2: Okay, this is for the Agricultural Center in. In Westminster.
1: Oh.
2: Okay, and it's on the 30th. And it's really a good flea market. It's outdoors and stuff. They don't have a rain date, so you know. It's that day, and you know, it really is nice. We just did one at Upperco yesterday, and we did fairly well for a slow day.
1: Right.
2: So, you know, there are a lot of specialty fees, but you got to really, you know, go and support these because they're dying.
1: Right. So this,
2: you know, the people aren't going to them like they used to go, and a lot of these smaller flea markets, a lot of these ones that come just for these specialty ones, have really, really good stuff.
1: Okay, you know, and this is where in Westminster?
2: The Agricultural Center.
1: Okay.
2: Yeah, haven't you ever been up there? The Agricultural Center, they always have the indoor one.
1: Okay.
2: Another person does that one, and that's a real big one. Another one, too, but I don't do that one because it's too small of a space and costs a fortune to be in there.
1: All right, so that's it, and you're going to go on your honeymoon, your second honeymoon?
2: No, we're going on our 34th. We call it an anniversary honeymoon.
1: Okay. All right, Elizabeth.
2: All right, and I wanted to say if they want to do the flea market, the lady's name is Carolyn Ross, if she has any space on that day. It's 410-596-8786.
1: All right, Elizabeth.
2: If they want more information about it, you know, they can, call me after 9, 410-644-5568.
1: All right, and enjoy your
2: anniversary
1: honeymoon.
2: You better believe it. When we go to West Virginia, it's getting away to, you know, almost heaven.
1: Okay.
2: You better believe it. Out of Maryland.
1: All right. Thanks, Elizabeth.
2: All right.
1: Bye-bye. Arlene in Baltimore.
3: Yes, good morning. I have two veterans plots in Suffolk, Virginia for sale. They are $1,200 each, and then plus $1,000.95.

0: for the deed transfer.
1: Okay.
0: Which, if you add it all up, it's still a lot cheaper than buying one plot.
1: Right.
0: So if anybody is interested, they may call me at 667-328-2885.
1: So these are
0: my name is Arlene.
1: This is two veterans plots in Suffolk, Virginia, right?
0: Yes, sir.
1: All right, 667-325-2558. Thanks, Arlene.
0: No,
1: okay.
0: 328. It's 328.
1: Oh, so, well, okay. 328-667-328-2558, right?
0: No, sir. 2885.
1: Wow, we have... Noah, did you mess up? Give it to us again, Arlene.
0: Okay. 667-328-2885.
1: Okay, now we got it. All right, thanks, Arlene.
0: Thank you very much.
1: Bye-bye. Hey, Badger Contracting, you know who he is. That's Barry. And what does he do? He puts roofs on houses, and he's been doing it for about 18 years. He's been voted Baltimore's best roofer. And, you know, you call him up and say, hey, Barry, I heard about him Radio Flea Market. 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All right, we have open lines of 410-922-6680. Come on. It's Guy the Painter.
2: Oh, hey, Jay, I'm out here at the Maryland line looking at a paint job right now. Man, this is beautiful out here.
1: Yeah,
2: hey,
1: oh, yeah.
2: Hey, listen, some great graduation ideas. I got a lot of coins, you know, a lot of silver dollars and stuff like that. But look, I still have the complete set of the Morgan O's. There's 26 of them. They're all in a slab in a beautiful presentation box. I just saw it in one of those coin magazines. It's like $10,000. Of course, those magazines are double priced anyway.
1: Right.
2: But it's worth five. I mean, each silver dollar, if you just melted it, would be like $65 or $70. But there's three dates in particular. The 93-0, the 95-0, and the 03-0. Those three are worth $1,500. And I want $2,600 for the whole thing.
1: Okay. That's it.
2: And it's beautiful, man. I'm telling you, it would really make a good graduation gift. My phone number is 410-236-8548.
1: 410-236-8548 if you want the coins he talked about or other coins. He's got a lot of coins, right?
2: Or if they want a free paint estimate, Jay.
1: There you go. All right, Guy.
2: Thank you very much.
1: Thanks, Guy. 410-922-6680. Darlene's having a yard sale.
3: Yes. Good morning.
1: Good morning, Darlene. What's up?
3: Okay, we're going to try to do it. I have it's going to be a porch, a van, and a yard sale all around the house today.
1: You're trying to get rid of all your stuff, huh?
3: Well, half of it'll do.
1: Okay.
3: It'll help me get out of my house.
1: And where is the yard sale?
3: Okay, it's 4613 Frankfurt Avenue. And that's Frankfurt and Bel Air and Sinclair Lane. Right on the street.
1: Okay. From what time today?
3: Oh, from about, let's say 10 to whatever.
1: Okay, 10 to whatever. A yard sale. Darlene's having it. Okay, and if you need more information, give us your phone number, Darlene.
3: 410-218-0200. 4-10-218-0268. I
1: four,
3: have to think about it.
1: 410-218-0268. She's having a yard sale 10 o'clock this morning out there on Frankfort Avenue. Call her if you need some directions. Thanks, Darlene.
3: Thank you. Have a nice day.
1: You too. 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
5: Your Fox 45 forecast, a hot and humid day ahead of us, mostly sunny with high temperatures in the upper 80s, a stray shower or storm possible late this afternoon into this evening, a mild night will follow with temperatures dropping back into the mid-60s, and then even hotter come Monday, bright and sunny with high temperatures climbing into the low 90s. From the Fox 45 Weather Authority, I'm meteorologist Amy Aronson for Talk Radio 680 WCBM.
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1: Yeah, we're back, and we have open line 410-922-6680. Hey, I have something to sell for someone. A friend of mine has a really nice, big Weber grill. I mean, great shape. It's probably 4 or 5 years old. Hasn't been used much. Nice and clean. Everything. I mean, I don't know. It's got 3 dials on it and all that. Really beautiful. I can send a picture. But it's brand new. I mean, not brand new. A really big Weber grill with 2 propane tanks. And they only want $110 for everything. So if you want it, or you want me to send pictures, I can do that. Just text me at 443-857-0274, and I'll send you some pictures. And, yeah, it really is a great grill. They're just not using it anymore. And, you know, the 2 tanks alone are worth almost that. So, anyway, there it is. Hey, we have open lines. We have busy for 15 minutes. Now we have open lines. So, come on. Call in. Call in, please. So I'm going to do this right now because Poplar Pawn and Jewelry, of Dundalk is our sponsor. Okay? So, and they're the place to go if you want to sell your gold, your silver, or platinum, but they also buy a lot of items. So, my girlfriend had an old guitar. What do I know about guitar? It's a four-string guitar, very old. So we took it over to Mark, and he looked at it, and he took pictures and all that, and he was going to check it out. He said, it's old. There's not many around. He can't find many around. I guess six strings are the thing to do. But anyway, he's going to do it and check it out and see how much it's worth and all that. But my friend had never been into a pawn shop, and she was amazed. I mean, the stuff that's there to buy, the jewelry, the pocketbooks, the watches, the equipment, everything. You know, it's just really, I saw a picture, and again, I'm not into buying sports memorabilia anymore because I got plenty and I don't need it, but they had a nice size framed Ray Lewis autograph picture. Really nice. They were only asking $100 for it. I mean, if you want that, that's sitting right there. But they got a lot of stuff like that. It's just a great place to shop. Poplar Jewelry and Pawn of Dundalk. Their store is at 1709 Poplar Place in Dundalk. They're open Monday through Saturday. Their phone number is 410-284-7296. And as I tell you, when you go in, tell Mark or any of the associates, I heard about it on Radio Flea Market. It's really just a nice place to shop. 410-922-6680. We have open lines. Come on. We don't like them. You know that. Wow. Another yard sale. Renee. Hello. I went too fast. Renee, you there?
10: Yes.
1: You're having a yard sale in Pikesville?
10: Yes. 7908 Stevenson Road. And we have in shoes, toys, books, clothing, chairs, pots, pen, and much more.
1: Okay. How far off the beltway is that?
10: I think it's about 10 minutes away.
1: Okay. All right. All right. So 7900 block of Stevenson Road, right?
10: 7908.
1: Stevenson Road, right?
10: Yes.
1: All right. And yard sale, what time are you doing that today?
10: 9 to 3.
1: 9 to 3. All right, another yard sale. You can go from yard sale to yard sale, right?
10: Yes.
1: All right, what's the phone number in case they need directions or anything?
10: 410-580-0111.
1: 410-580-0111. Yard sale today on Stevenson Road in Pikesville from 9 to 3. Thanks, Renee.
10: Thank you.
1: Bye-bye.
10: Thank you.
1: 410.
10: Bye.
1: Excuse me. I have to clear my throat. Hello, Robert.
11: Good morning, Jay.
1: I'm just teasing. Go ahead.
11: How are you?
1: All right, Robert. How are you doing?
11: Fine, Jay. A four-string guitar is not a guitar. It's called a banjo.
1: Is it? It doesn't look like a banjo.
11: Four-string guitar.
1: Mark even said that this was used to teach people how to play a banjo. I know.
11: Yeah, that's what it is.
1: No.
11: Nice, it's something nice.
1: Yeah.
11: It's very nice. See, I'm trying to find a snare drum stand and some drums and musical equipment for the Maryland School of the Blind. If anyone has old clarinets, trumpets, trombones, sousaphones, baritones, if they're trying to sell and can't get them sold because they're kind of hard to sell that stuff. These kids need something to play because a lot of the kids at the school now are very slow and they need, music is all they have.
1: Right.
11: So if anyone can donate something, I'd very much appreciate it. If they could, I would appreciate it. But we need a snare drum stand really bad.
1: Okay.
11: And I don't know if some people are listening that may have something that they would like to, you know, like Lester or somebody may have something we'll give to them. And we're looking for clip speakers also.
1: Okay.
11: For the stage. Okay, and thank you very much. I hope you're doing well.
1: Well, everything is cool. Well, I was in Nashville. You talk about music. Oh, God, the music down there is fantastic.
11: Did you see some good bands?
1: Oh, every band is great. You say, Robert, you say, how come they're not famous? All right? I mean, it's just amazing.
11: Well, how many guitar pickers are in Nashville?
1: We saw only about one or two.
11: Oh, dude, there's a song. It's 3,252 guitar pickers in Nashville.
1: Oh, okay.
11: Remember that song?
1: Yeah, no, I don't remember that.
11: Okay, well, you're kind of old. You should remember it.
1: No, anyway, but they're all, the singers are great. It's really a great place to go. But anyway, if you can help Robert, and I'll tell you another thing. I think if they can make a donation to the Maryland School for Blind, it'd be great, right?
11: It would be nice if they could.
1: Yeah, but anyway, if you have this, the snare drum stand, or what was the other thing?
11: Well, we need snare drum stand. We need clip speakers. We need just things in general, but, you know, like any kind of musical equipment. But it's nice to donate to the school, but it's also nice to donate to the Radio Arena Network.
1: Right. So. All right. And what's your phone number, Robert?
11: Okay. 443-414-9169.
1: 443-414-9169. Thanks,
11: you.
1: Robert. Take care.
11: Thank you. Bye-bye.
1: Bye-bye. 410-922-6680. They do a great job down there, and that Radio Reading Network is terrific. From Dundalk, Thomas, Tom, you got to stop dressing up.
12: Yes, I'm, thank you. Yes, I'm selling ladies' clothes for sale, sizes 12 to 14, various styles, season colors, blouses, sweaters, jackets, dresses, pants, good like to new condition. Can you please contact me, Tom, at 410-710-7248 if anyone is interested.
1: All right, if ladies' clothes, Tom has a lot of them, right?
12: Yes.
1: 410-710-7248. Thanks, Tom.
12: Yes, sir. Yeah.
1: I guess I have to take this call, Noah? I have to take it? All right, I guess so. Hello, son Jeff.
13: Good morning. How are you?
1: All right, what's up?
13: I just wanted to just try a call because as I think I told you last week, I own a beauty salon, just a real estate, and the lady has she left, and she left everything there. So if there's anybody who's interested in, there's like four really nice quick dry hair dryers, you know, the big commercial ones. There's lots of there's just shampoo stations, there's cabinets, there's nice swivel chairs. I just want to sell it, and you know, I'll be really fair. So if anyone's interested, please give me a call.
1: Well, you got to give a phone number, Jeffrey. That's the rules.
13: 410-409-2809.
1: Thank you, Mr. Jeff. 410-409-2809, and an early happy birthday wish to you.
13: Hey, okay, thank you.
1: Bye-bye.
13: Bye.
1: That was my son, Jeff. Anyway, 410-922-6680. You know who Bill is, don't you? 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Arlene messed up her number. What's your correct number?
14: It's 667-325-2558.
1: All right, so that's for...
14: I apologize.
1: I'm sorry, that's for the...
14: That was my fault, yeah.
1: That's for cemetery plots. 667-325-2558 if you want the cemetery plots in Virginia. The veteran cemetery plots. All right, thanks, Arlene.
14: Thank Bye-bye. You, and I apologize for that.
1: Okay. No, I take it back. You were correct. Anyway, 410-922-6680. Come on, we have open lines. Come on. can't believe it's going to be 90 tomorrow and it's going to be 60 on the weekends, right? Yeah. Ford, come on. We need callers. Hey, you know where I'm going to dinner on Wednesday night? I am going to the Town Tavern at 10257 York Road in Cockeyville. They serve classic Maryland-inspired tavern fare, including great crab cakes, served by the nicest wait staff in town. 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So for great food at a reasonable price and old-school hospitality, go to the Town Tavern. That's Town with a T. 410-667-0774. 410-667-0774. And maybe after a couple of meals, they'll know your name. And don't forget, they got specials every day. Okay, they got a crab cake night. They got a steak night. They got a pork chop night. It's a great place. Okay, and then they have the Saturday and Sunday brunches. That's the Town Tavern. Go and enjoy them there. 410-922-6680. We have open lines. Come on. Just waiting for Noah. This is the original Noah. David and Upper Co.
15: Hello there. Good morning,
1: David. Tell us about this school bell.
15: Okay, it's an old school bell, must weigh about 25 pounds, but it's got the bracket that would hold it that attaches to a post or to the side wall, wherever you want to put it. But I'm asking $15 for it.
1: Wow, that's reasonable, yeah.
15: Mm-hmm. I think it came from Cracker Barrel years ago.
1: Okay.
15: Anyway, $15. It's got a crack in it that hasn't moved in 20 years.
1: Well, Liberty Bell has a crack, and it's worth a lot more than
15: $15. Yeah, that's a good imitation.
1: There you go.
15: A little smaller.
1: Right. All right, and so, go ahead.
15: Okay, and I've got a car for sale. This is actually my brother's, but it's a 1954 Ford Victoria two-door hardtop, and it's been in his barn for about 40 years.
1: Wow.
15: The roof caved in one of the ice storms and didn't really hurt the car, but they needed to get it out, and he's going to give up on the thought of restoring it. So it's in pretty good shape. It's, like I say, it's been in the barn, but it had a little rust in the body when he put it away. So
1: right.
15: It's not a perfect body.
1: Okay.
15: It's got the wrong motor in it that's just sitting in place, but he also has a parts car that can go with it if you're interested.
1: How much?
15: And he's asking $1,000 for both cars. Are certainly open to discussion.
1: Okay.
15: And the last thing is a 1962 General Motors Chevrolet transmission, a BorgWarner T10 four-speed, and supposedly it was rebuilt. My friend's got that for sale, but it's been in his barn for probably 30 years. He had a Corvette way back, buying spare parts. But anyway, this is supposed to have been rebuilt, and we'll take the side cover off and take a good look at it. But
1: how much?
15: I want $600 for it, or best offer.
1: All right, so we have the school bell for $15, and we have this 54 Ford Victoria, and another car that you could put together and make it really one good car, right?
15: That's right.
1: For $1,000, and you got the 1962 transmission for $600, right?
15: That's right. Yes, sir.
1: What's the phone number in Upper Co?
15: Okay. It's 443-506-4695.
1: 443-506-4695 for the 54 Ford, the school bell, or the transmission from 62. Thanks, David.
15: Thank you.
1: Bye-bye. 410-922-6680. Another return call. What's up, Darlene?
16: Testimonial. I just recently had my roof put on by Bodger. Excellent job. They were slow because of the weather. And also, I had some really good deals from a popular pawn shop.
1: Okay.
16: From
1: it's Poplar.
16: Yes.
1: Okay. Anyway, all right, good.
16: Actually, from your TV show, I mean radio show.
1: Thank you, Darlene. Thanks.
16: You're welcome.
1: Bye-bye. 410-922-6680. Very nice to hear that somebody happy with, I know they are because they're good people. So anyway, 410-922-6680. Come on. We're going to Lee in Severna Park.
17: Hi, good morning.
1: Good morning. Jesus, today's Ladies' Day.
17: Yeah.
1: What's up?
17: Well, I have something for good thing for Father's Day. It's a framed, very, very large history of baseball poster under glass.
1: Right.
17: It's sealed on the back. It's all really nice. The colors are vivid. I'm doing this from memory, but I think it's 28 inches wide by 38 inches high. So it's big.
1: Wow. Okay.
17: Yeah, and so I'm asking $75 for that, and I've got a Gone with the Wind lamp that's mint green with white daisies and dark pink, looks like chrysanthemums. It's really pretty, and the top and the bottom are exact. You know, they're the same. They've never been replaced, so they're and it's electrified, so it lights up. And I also have...
1: How much is that?
17: Pardon?
1: How much is that?
17: Oh, that's $125.
1: Okay.
17: And I have a, excuse me, a fairly large walnut ice box that still would work if you wanted it to. I use it for a wine chest, you know, wine keeper.
1: Right.
17: It's got a mirrored hutch on top. Can hold candlesticks and ornaments. And then inside it has a double door. So it's quite unusual. And it's Eastlake Victorian. It comes apart. The top hutch and the bottom are separate. And I'm asking $475 for that.
1: Oh, okay. So you have that ice button, ice box or wine cooler, whatever you want.
17: It, and it would still right. have like a brass thing that you can turn spigot to
1: okay.
17: turn the water on.
1: All right, you have that, and you have the Gone with the Wind lamp for $125, and this big baseball poster for $75, right?
17: Yeah, it'd be a great Father's Day, yes.
1: Right, you're Severna Park at what number?
17: 410-647-2414.
1: 410-647-2414. Thanks, Lee.
17: Thank you.
1: Bye-bye.
17: Bye-bye.
1: 410-922-6680. Come on, we have a couple open lines. We are going to Anthony in Cockeysville.
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1: I'm
18: 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I'm moving. I have a lot of stuff purchases can sell at the flea market. Whatever their price is for the stuff that I have is my price. I just need to, I'm moving. I've been this month.
1: Give us an idea what you have.
18: I have bolt cutters for truck drivers. I'm a retired tractor trailer driver. I have painter's tape, 2-inch painter's tape, blue. I have numerous things. I have a steel wok, a 4-piece steel wok. Whatever they want to pay for it, their price is my price. I have a lot of stuff, baseball manager books, baseball manager Hall of Fame books, you name it, the price, whatever. I just need this stuff gone.
1: And you got men's clothes?
18: Yes, men's clothes, leather jackets, shirts, most of them large, extra large, shoes, 9, 10.5, whatever their price is, what they want. They can walk out the door with it and bring their own help. I've got some furniture, an old stereo and a cabinet, whatever they want. sell the buy board, the their price and my price, and you get a whole lot of stuff free.
1: All right, Anthony's got to get rid of it. He's out there on Cranbrook Road, right?
18: Right next door to Valley Mansion, two turns after you pass Valley Mansion.
1: I know where it is. I know where it is. All right. So if you need more information, you want direction, what number, Anthony?
18: 443-468-8536 or 410-241-3744. Please tell me what happened to Burger King Bob.
1: What happened to him? He's still around?
18: Okay, good, because I've been hearing on the radio. I want some too.
1: I know, he hasn't been on for years, but he's still out there running Burger King. All right, 410-241-3...
18: I haven't had coupons and I've been hearing from him for a while.
1: Yeah, 410-241-3744. If you want the bowl cutters, you want the men's clothes, anything and everything, Anthony's got to get rid of it, right?
18: Yes, and bring your help because everything is free. Some stuff is free. You buy something, you get a whole lot of other stuff free just to get it out of my house.
1: Thanks, Anthony.
18: Thank you.
1: Bye-bye. 410-922-6680. Marcia has some kittens. Marcia.
19: Yes, I'm right here.
1: Tell us about these kittens.
19: Yes. My name's Marcia. I live in Parkville. And I'm looking for some people who would just love to adopt a kitten. Maybe they lost their cat. Maybe they'd like to be first-time cat owners. They're 8 weeks old. And I am there. One is black and white. One is a sable gray. They're both males. I'm getting ready for church. So if you call, just leave a message and I'll get back to you around one. And the funny thing is I actually got my 7-year-old cat from this show.
1: Oh.
19: A man called in. I think his name was Bob and he had kittens and my daughter and I were going to church and we decided right after church, we're going to go over there and look and we picked one out and I still have that cat and she is the best. So affectionate. Just does her own things, loves to lay on the deck, comes in when it's raining. But, I have some kittens myself now and I thought, well, let me try the, flea market with Jay.
1: How many kittens you have?
19: I have two of them.
1: Okay. So if anybody needs a kitten, 8 weeks old, Marcia's in Parkville, what's the phone number?
19: 443-803-0282.
1: You're my person. You said zero instead of O. 443-803-0282. If you want a kitten, Marcia's got two of them. Thanks, Marcia.
19: And I also say when instead of saying nine, I say niner, like G. Gordon Liddy.
1: Oh, okay. All right. Thanks, Marcia. Bye-bye.
19: All right, thank you.
1: Bye-bye. 410-922-6680. Hey, he doesn't want kittens, but Mr. Bob Majeski at Bob's Antiques, he wants a lot of old stuff. He's been in business for over 40 years. He offers quick service. He'll come to you. One item or an entire estate. He's working on an entire estate for one of our listeners. He's interested in what? Anything, furniture, clocks, jewelry, lamps, old records, coins, military items, old toys, and more. So, if you have anything to sell, you call Bob up. Phone number, 410-371-3675, 410-371-3675. We have open lines, but we are going to... Bob in Thurmont.
20: Hello.
1: Hey, Bob, how you doing?
20: I'm doing fine. Really, really good. All right, yeah, I was just calling up because I have a metal notcher for sale, ARCO, A-R-C-O. Notch is metal for sheet metal, so you can bend it up in pans and such. And it's, table height.
1: Stuff, yeah.
20: In the stand, and it's heavy duty. I mean, they're built to last a lifetime, obviously. Probably outlast me, but I'm asking $400 for it. Well worth it.
1: I'm sure.
20: Probably about $1,000 new, whatever, even.
1: All right, somebody's in the business and needs A metal notcher. Okay.
20: Right.
1: You're in Thermite. You're in Thermite, huh?
20: That's correct.
1: All right, what's the phone number?
20: 410-220-7796.
1: All right, if you want the metal notcher for only $400, that's way less than half price, 410-220-7796. Thanks, Bob.
20: All right, thank you.
1: Bye-bye. 410-922-6680. I guess Bob's not calling, Robbie's not calling in for Robbie's first base, but, you know, if you need sports or you need shipping or anything like that, you go out to 9 West Ridgely Road, and his store is there, and they got great baseball cards and memorabilia, and they'll ship your packages, and, you know, they do everything. So they're good people. Mike is always looking.
0: You're right. You're right. So Robbie does a lot of different things. I don't know if he paints houses or not.
1: No.
0: I need to hire a painter to paint the outside of a house. I'm not looking for a big company. I'm just looking for like a one-man band or has like one helper. That's fine.
1: Well, we had the guy that called early in the show, Guy. He's Guy the painter.
0: Well, okay. Well, I'm working this morning, so I didn't have time to write anything down.
1: I'll get it to you.
0: Okay.
1: All right, so I'm sorry.
0: The house is big. Yeah, the house is big. It's in Columbia, Maryland. And I need quality work.
1: Oh,
0: nice. My phone number is 443-285-3697.
1: 443-285-3697. Mike needs a house painted. Give him a call. Thanks, Mike.
0: Thank you.
1: Bye-bye. 410-922-6680. 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I can send you pictures and all that. It's really a great deal. All right? Where am I going? I'm going to Gary, who's moved and doesn't want us to know where he is, but he's formerly Gary of Dundalk.
21: You got it. How you doing, buddy?
1: All right, how you?
21: Busy. I have a Harry Potter collection. Audiobooks, CDs, and DVDs. I'm asking $100 for it. It's huge. It's mint. It's ready to go.
1: I believe you, because you don't lie.
21: 410-258-8623.
1: All right, from an unknown location, it's Gary with Harry Potter collection of tapes and books and CDs. 410-258-8623. Thanks, Gary.
21: Bye.
1: 410-922-6680. Bob in Pasadena.
22: Morning, Jay.
1: Good morning, Bob. Nice things good out in Pasadena?
22: Ah, beautiful morning.
1: There you go. Tell us what you got.
22: It's a piece of a cargo hatch off an old ship. If somebody would make it like an end table or as a workbench, that's 7 feet long and 30 inches wide. It's got a handle on it that they used to, you know, pull the
1: right
22: cover. It's free to whoever wants it.
1: Oh, okay. So if you want a section of a cargo deck ship cover, right, that they could use for, what, a table? Not a table, right?
22: You can make a table out of it or a workbench.
1: Right. Okay. If they need it, you're out in Pasadena, and it's free. That's all they got to take it.
22: Sir.
1: All right. What phone number?
22: 443-867-6957.
1: 443-867-6957. Thanks, Bob.
22: Thank you, Jay. Have a good weekend.
1: You too. 443-857-0274. We have still get you on. Come on. Don in Churchville.
2: Good morning.
1: Morning.
2: I called last week. I still got two beehives left to sell.
1: You got rid of some of them?
2: One. Yeah.
1: Okay.
2: Three. I got two left. They're full of bees, honey. The second thing was some deer hunting equipment. I got a bolt action 223 rifle with a scope, and a deer feeder, and also a deer stand. I'd like to get all three of them, one package deal. And also one thing is really heavy is a shipyard boat cleat. It was salvaged out of a shipyard.
1: What is it again?
2: You tie a ship to it.
1: Oh, okay.
2: A cleat, yeah.
1: Okay, all right. So somebody that knows about it will know about it, right?
2: Oh, yeah.
1: All right, so you have that, and you have the deer hunting equipment, and you have two beehives, right?
2: Right.
1: In Churchville.
2: That's right.
1: All right, what phone number? 410-838-0318. The beehives, the deer hunting equipment, and the
2: boat cleat.
1: Okay. Mm-hmm. Thanks, Don.
2: Thank you.
1: Bye-bye. Bye. All right. Tim, I do not know the answer, but you have the phone number, right?
3: Let me have it one more time.
1: 443-639-7663. 443 New Roof. That's the number.
3: 639-7663.
1: Right. Call him. I mean, I really don't know the answer, but I know he does all kinds of roofs. So give him a call. All right.
3: Yeah, I've been trying to get it done, but every time I call somebody, they tell me they install roofs, but not flat ones. So, but thank you. I appreciate you.
1: All right. Thanks, Tim. Bye bye. 410-922-6680. Another this is not a yard sale, this is a garage sale.
5: Yeah, Jay, it's Paul. How you doing?
1: I know who it is, Paul. My gosh, after all these years?
5: All right, next Sunday would be the 24th, I believe.
1: If the day is the 17th, next week's the 24th.
5: Right, I'm doing a garage yard sale on Smith Avenue at the corner of Pimlico Road across the street from the Rural Farm Store. The house address is 6611 Pimlico Road, but it faces Smith Avenue. Okay, I have a little bit of everything.
1: You got a bunch of bikes, right?
5: Yeah, a lot of bicycles for all different ages. I'll pump up the tires, and people can bring their kids and test ride them. $45 to $60 for most of them, for each one. I have a car. It's a 2006 Camry, Toyota Camry. It needs a bumper cover and a headlight put on. I can fix it up and sell it for $1,800, or I can sell it as is for $1,100.
1: Okay.
5: 164,000 miles on it. I have Civil War books, World War One, World War Two books. If people like to read the history books, I have DVDs, CDs. Mahogany vanity with a mirror.
1: All right, Paul, give us the address again.
5: Clothing for large men.
1: Number
5: is 410-484-1664.
1: And the address again is right on Smith Avenue, right? Yeah.
5: At the corner of Pimlico Road next Sunday, starting at 8:30 to 4:30.
1: All right, Paul. Thank you.
5: All right, sure.
1: Bye-bye.
5: Bye.
1: Well, that took us to the end of the show. Anyway, Noah. This is the original Noah. Next week, the other Noah will be back, right? All right, everybody, have a great week. Enjoy this beautiful weather, and we'll see you next week on Radio Flea Market.

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2: Breaking news this hour from townhall.com. I'm Michael Harrington. Today is the day for Rededicate 250, the National Jubilee of Prayer, Praise, and Thanksgiving. It will take place on the National Mall here in Washington, D.C. President Trump will lead it. The first events will begin in about 2.5 hours from now. Organizers say the event will feature prayer, scripture, prophetic praise, testimonies, and corporate thanksgiving as participants recommit their communities and the nation to God's purpose. Senate Majority Leader John Thune says he's confident the GOP has all it needs to win in the midterms.
3: We're doing really well on Senate leadership funding, fundraising. NRC is doing really well. RNC is doing well. The Democrat candidate, because of Act Blue, raise a lot of money. But Maine is a good case in point. Susan Collins will have what she needs, and she's running against a flat-out crazy guy who Democrats never would have used to wanted to defend. But this year, for some reason, he's become their darling.
2: He made his comments to the Salem Radio Network. The UN is facing a serious cash crisis. Senior UN officials warn they'll run out of money by July.
4: The shortfall comes from large unpaid assessed contributions, notably from major economies, falling voluntary funds, and an old rule forcing refunds of unspent credits even when dues aren't collected. By the end of 2025, unpaid bills topped about $1.5 billion, hitting regular and peacekeeping budgets.
2: That's correspondent Ken Lorman. A drone strike has targeted the Balaqah nuclear power plant in the UAE this morning, setting an electric generator ablaze. Authorities say no radiation has been released, nobody's been hurt. Suspicion falls on Iran, which has been threatening the UAE for hosting Israeli defenses. More on these stories at townhall.com.
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2: Walmart and Amazon are racing to speed up deliveries to rural areas of this country. Small cities and towns are a rich source of untapped sales for whichever retailer builds a loyal base of online shoppers. Analysts at investment bank Morgan Stanley estimate the underserved market could be worth up to $1 trillion in annual sales. The turf battle between the nation's two biggest retailers has intensified as remote workers swell the populations of communities on the far fringes of metro areas. It's also taking place as FedEx, UPS, and the Postal Service are scaling back. Researchers in Dublin have uncovered the oldest surviving English poem in a Roman library. The poem, Caedmon's Hymn, was composed in Old English by a Northumbrian worker in the 7th century. It appears within the Latin text of Ecclesiastical History of the English People by the monk known as the Venerable Bede. News and analysis at townhall.com. I'm Michael Harrington. The USS Gerald R. Ford is back home in Virginia.
6: The world's largest aircraft carrier is back at port at Naval Station Norfolk after an 11-month deployment. That's the longest since the Vietnam War. The Ford supported the U.S. war with Iran and the capture of Venezuelan President Nicolas Maduro. Defense Secretary Pete Hegseth was on hand for the arrival Saturday of the carrier group, which included the destroyer USS Bainbridge as well. Bob Agner reporting.
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8: Your Fox 45 forecast, a hot day ahead of us. A mix of clouds and sun with highs soaring into the upper 80s. A stray shower or storm possible this evening. After that, a mild night will follow with temperatures back in the mid-60s. From the Fox 45 Weather Authority, I'm meteorologist Amy Aronson for Talk Radio 680 WCBM.
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3: All right, good morning. Good morning. Happy Sunday to all of you. This is Kim Klasick filling in for Sean Casey. And it is, you probably already know this, I'm not telling you anything new, it is Arthritis Awareness Month. That's right, Arthritis Awareness Month. So we've got some great information coming to you. Of course, we're joined on the line by a great doctor. I'll tell you a little bit about him. Dr. Adam Teichman is a senior managing partner of East Penn Foot and Ankle Associates, board-certified podiatric physician and surgeon specializing in the treatment of all aspects of foot and ankle disorders. In addition, he is a chief of podiatric surgery and Sacred Heart Hospital in Allentown, and serves as a surgical instructor at the podiatric residency program at St. Luke's Hospital and Health System. So, if you have arthritis, if there's somebody in your family that has arthritis,

0: coming from, because that'll tell us their choices that we have on the next level of recommendations.
1: And those choices are different as your income changes and your scenario changes. Like, yep. As often as they change the rules, people's lives change just as fast, if not faster. So, you know, part of this process is seeing these clients regularly.
0: You said that people's lives change faster and faster?
1: Yeah.
0: That, do they actually change?
1: I mean, sometimes, yeah.
0: Of course it changes, right?
1: I mean,
0: and so
1: is this a trick question? Like, it always changes.
0: Your portfolio should change with it. Right?
1: Yeah.
0: That makes sense.
1: But you would have to meet with somebody that knows these things.
0: Shouldn't it be on like a dial that turns down one notch every year on automatically, no matter what your situation's about?
1: I mean, if you're a business planner, then yeah. But if you're a financial planner and then the answer is absolutely not.
0: Yeah. So what we're doing right there was trying to talk about the idea of set and forget. One idea is they do target date, set and forget. Set your money in there and it dials back. You buy bond funds. And what ends up happening is before you know it, you have 25% U.S. stock, 25% international. You have so much foreign bonds. So
1: I met a 40-year-old the other day.
0: Yeah.
1: And their 401k said they've been retired for 10 years.
0: Because
1: they were in a retirement 2020 or 2015 retirement income.
0: That was a selection they had?
1: Yeah. And it mapped automatically over from their old plan. And I don't even know how it got there, but it was that way for a while.
0: Yeah, so what we do with people is this. You bring your login and everything with you to the first meeting. Bring a statement if you can. If you can't, we log in and get it for you. We look at it. We say, these are your investment choices. This is what you're in. Is that what you should be in?
1: Yeah, and if you're thinking like, well, why is it so much work? Because we want to find the best answer for you. Mm-hmm. Like there might be great things in your plan, but we need to see what else you have, if that fits. If it doesn't, how much money are you making? Can you do this anywhere else?
0: Right.
1: How does that all fit together?
0: I love the word maximize. Let's maximize our contribution. Then let's maximize the growth. Should you really have a money market allocation if you're 25 years old, 45 years old? Or should the money be buying the market each and every paycheck? I think it should.
1: I don't see a reason to time the market at that age unless you're, I don't know, you're buying a house in the next month, but like long term, generally.
0: But you see our successful multi-million dollar 401k people, they have years ago when things were at its worst, they were buying. They maxed the contributions out 24/5, 32, you know, just put the max in and bought the market. Market went down, they bought the market. Market went up, they bought the market.
1: But see what you're saying there is a result of good planning.
0: It's because they know that money's for the future. They don't need it tomorrow.
1: Right.
0: If they need money tomorrow, we put that somewhere else.
1: Correct. And the goal is to not get scared. It's to get excited when this happens, right? Because we're buying stuff on sale. That's how you make big returns.
0: So your portfolio design will then dictate each and every account what is best. We believe in a lot of things in planning. We need to be out of debt. We need to be getting ourselves out of debt. We need only asset-based debt, not credit card-type debt. We need to get rid of that. That's a great investment, to get rid of the credit cards, to make sure the money's flowing and saving for whatever your goals are. That's why are you investing, getting it organized. Where is the money now and how to get it invested in the best way? Can we find a way to do Roth? What's your time horizon before you retire? Do we have time for it to grow? Time for it to grow up and come down? Market does. That goes up and down, but if you don't need all your money tomorrow
1: no.
0: in retirement, you need your money over time,
1: right? And most people, they want to know, how much do I need?
0: Mm-hmm.
1: Like, how much? And then my answer is, how much are you going to spend?
0: Yeah, cash flow.
1: Yeah,
0: so it's not a big number on top of your head, like $2.7 million. It's what is your cash flow need?
1: Right.
0: I love telling someone who's been very frugal. They don't have a high paying job, but they live within their means, save money. And I say, you know how close you are to retirement because you know what your monthly number is. You know what you're living within. You're happy with this lifestyle and you don't need to have $10-12 million to reach your goal. You can be there at $700,000 and that person was halfway there at the age of 40.
1: Yeah, and sometimes if they have a pension or something like that, then, you know, their burden's even lower and they're always shocked to realize that because of that frugality early on, they're able to have a much easier retirement because the cash flow.
0: Especially when someone in their 20s saves and then they get that first double between 20 and 30, their money doubles, and then get another double. So basically like 100,000 becomes 200,000, becomes 400,000, becomes 800,000.

0: as you have time to double. A lot of people put things off. They don't save till later. They don't have enough risk. They might have their whole 401k in a money market making 3%. Hey, that'll double every 24 years.
1: Well, I don't have enough money to take risk, Brian. I hear that all the time. Yeah. And I'm like, well, what do you mean?
0: Oh, you're never going to have money if you don't let the money work for you. So in a portfolio design is where we figure out how much should be in stocks. Let's diversify it. Not all of it should be in stocks. But if money's 30 years down the road, that money should probably be in stocks. But the money you need this year, next 6 months to a year, not in stocks.
1: I don't think that you get the incremental amount of return by taking that much more risk, right, in the short period. So having your cash flow identified not only makes you a longer term investment with your other assets, but it helps your tax planning.
0: Tax planning works out well. I do love paying tax now, never again, through Roth IRAs, Roth 401ks, Roth, any way we can get a Roth, right?
1: Except for David Allen.
0: Oh, that's pretty good stuff.
1: Oh man.
0: No, not really. All right. So the quarter's flying right by. We were talking about how do we start portfolio design, and that's all about why are we investing the money? 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
0: Welcome back to Winning in Retirement. I'm Brian Akers. Here with me today is Alex Monk. 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Alex and I put together a show called Portfolio Design.
1: Oh, yeah. Now, interior design guys here.
0: Or no. Portfolio Design.
1: Gotcha. Yes.
0: And we're not talking about exactly which stock to buy inside a portfolio or the allocation of duration of the bond funds. What we're talking about is how you design, how you put it together when it comes to your financial planning and how we do it for people.
1: Yeah.
0: So far in the first quarter, we've had to get started. We're talking about the why you should invest your money. Make sure you understand your why. Let your money work hard for you. Understand a little bit about what's going on, where the money is that you're starting with, and how to get it to where it needs to be to reach your goals. Now, the second quarter, I got to ask Alex Monk this question. Should stocks be in your portfolio no matter your age?
1: I think the answer is yes. I can't tell you how many people I've seen inherit things from their parents, like some old school utility stocks or, you know, whatever those dividend hogs were from way back in the day. What, you don't like that one?
0: Dividend hogs. It's just a funny word. Yeah. I'm not sure what you mean by that.
1: Like a utility, a power company where, people from, Great Depression era would save and do dividend reinvestment programs.
0: Sure.
1: And then I see a lot of times their kids, baby boomer age, inherit, and it's a lot of the similar stocks.
0: They just hold them.
1: They just hold them.
0: I call that a marriage where it's just sort of an inheritance, and they sit inside and just let it grow. They don't really look at it again.
1: And, it's funny that we bring this up, but I had the same conversation with somebody this week. He's like, you know, I'm going to inherit these stocks from my dad, and they've worked great for him. So should they work great for me? And I'm like, you know, if your goal is to have just that amount of dividend income, then, you know, sure. Do you feel like you're dishonoring your dad by not holding them?
0: Yeah.
1: Like, there was almost like an attachment there. But when you inherit them, it's a great time to make the changes because you get a step up in basis pretty much most of the time. So if you are going to make changes, then that's the time to do it and make that money fit your current life.
0: Yeah, I was thinking about a client. This is a perfect client who did that. They passed away in their 90s, probably a decade ago. But they had a collection. This collection was the whole Baby Bell combo. It was electric companies from the 70s. And then basically they just reinvested their dividends. He wrote down the dividend every month in his book. He had money in the bank. He wrote down the interest every month in his book. And he had money everywhere. And so I just started talking with him, and I said, well, why are you investing this way? Well, I've always had this stock, always had that stock. I said, well, you know, this stock, I bought this electric company. He goes, oh yeah, I've had it a long time. I said, well, do you know who owns that now? He goes, no. I said, Enron. So this was after Enron went and disappeared, right? So that basically what he thought was one of the many dividend paying stocks. He goes, yeah, I wasn't quite sure what happened there, but it was just like a collection versus a portfolio designed with purpose. And so what I did was about a decade of working with him and going over what he had and working on a mindset of how does this all work together and what is missing? What are the missing parts? If you only buy what you're comfortable, it could be someone that has real estate only, it could be someone that has CDs only. Dividend stocks only. It could be the Baby Bells from the 70s and 80s. It could be, right now it could be S&P 500 only. It could be the tech stocks only. It could be AI only. Those kind of things where you get so concentrated in one area, you miss the design part, the purpose part, the investments that are designed for each and every moment of life.
1: And the volatility along the way. Like that's like a huge part of portfolio design is being able to handle that volatility and use it as a positive thing.
0: If you have time, then we can accept volatility.
1: Yep.
0: If they could
1: but
0: give
1: I think you're always going to have time with the proper structure.
0: Yeah, they have a quote for Warren Buffett saying something about never lose your money. You think Warren Buffett never lost his money? Now, I believe Warren Buffett invested long term, and every time he was down, he'd buy more of it and be invested long term. He was buying something long term, but he lost money. He lost money in trades. But the idea of the concept of never lose money is you're not trying to bank money in one day. You're not trying to get rich quick scheme.
1: You're not putting it all on red or black or something.
0: Or trying to get wealthy very fast. Wealth is accumulated over time, and it does work. It works extremely well. Especially those that are savers that live within your means.
1: You said earlier the doubler. Yeah. Let's go back to that.
0: Okay.
1: So that you were saying how it's really fun to see that first doubler, but like for me to sit across from people that I've had as clients for 10 years plus, right?
0: Yeah.
1: And I can say, look, just since I've known you, this is where we are. And if you guys keep living the way you live, it's going to double again.
0: Mm-hmm.
1: And they're just like, poof. Like, you know, their head just explodes. Like, what do you mean?
0: Well, I have these group of clients that they used to be $2 million clients. Now they're $4 million. And now $4 million, I'm talking them through Maryland estate taxes at $5 million, how 16%, and how they need to start spending. Let's go shopping is what my presentation's been.
1: I told this one couple, I was like, I dare you to go spend.
0: Right.
1: Because they already have more than enough money, more than enough income. And their kids either don't need it or aren't set up to handle it. So it's like, what is the purpose of all this? And I'm like, hey, it's for your value, your life. Like, do whatever's on your list.
0: Yeah, you know, like, so we talk about these successful people that are very, very frugal and they save and don't spend. And then 90% of Americans are not that. So the reality is if those listening to the show, there's combination. Now, savers seek advice, seek planners, and that's why we end up having a lot of them because that's what they want to do. That doesn't mean they started out as great savers. That just means they became greater and greater savers when they saw how well it works.
1: And also, there's usually like little bottlenecks or choke points like in people's financial lives where they, you know, I don't see how we're ever going to make it. And then 3 years later, all their debt's paid off because right. it's, you know, the timing, and it's just being able to understand, hey, this is not forever. This is not permanent.
0: Yeah.
1: Well, it's part of the plan. And then when the debts start falling off and the wins keep coming in, but it's hard to see that if you've never done it. Like, I couldn't imagine retiring without a planner.
0: It's like anything without coaching. You need some coaching. So this quarter we're talking about stocks should be in a portfolio. One of the story I want to tell about is I had a lady sold her farm. She had a lot of horses. And those horses went to some friends of hers. And so we wanted to create the farm profit into a fund to then create like a pony endowment fund. It's our own private way we call it. It's not officially endowment, but it's an investment portfolio. And I told her we need to buy stocks in it. We need to have stocks and a portfolio designed to be able to feed the horses. Because she views them as her horses, and horses live a long time.
1: And they're expensive.
0: They're cute. Think they might live 20 years like a dog, or a little less if like a dog. They're 35.
1: Horse money's crazy. Horses just, I'm terrified of them, so it's a little weird for me.
0: So the idea is we took some lump sum from the sale, and that lump sum we invested in stocks, and now we're up about basically 100% and we've paid out every year the money it takes to take care of the horses, and the money is higher than it was to start. And the joke at this time was, she's, let's call her in her mid-80s now, and she's like, oh, how much longer will this last? I said, as long as the horses last, the money will be there, then it will go to the people in charge of the horses, who's going to be in charge of them after she, something happens to her.
1: Have your hay and eat it too? No? Does that hit there?
0: Or you can go with that one, or hey, let's go with that joke.
1: Okay, hey, I like
0: but
1: that.
0: But the idea is this, stocks. Why have stocks in portfolios that are paying out? Imagine that we had recommended a 2% CD back when rates were at that rate 10 years ago. Not stocks. Her money would be flat to negative because we're withdrawing at maybe a 4% rate, making 2.
1: Right. The math never works.
0: It never works. So endowment funds, things like colleges and scholarships, all these things that are out there, we try to build those portfolios with 40 to 60% in stocks, and you allocate around it, and you build based on a purpose of distribution and income, dividends and interest to pay out.
1: See, what you just said there is huge, that distribution part, right? Because endowments do the same thing, but they have expected costs for the next couple of years, so they know their short-term liquidity needs.
0: Right, so they have that sitting on the side with no risk, because that's where it's coming from. They're not going to sell a stock to pay you your next month's
1: check. No market risk.
0: Like some of these portfolios do, they basically, you want $100, we're going to sell every fund and send you $100. And it's just crazy logistics.
1: I mean, while the market runs up, they say they're right.
0: So if someone has money invested, the target date fund, the idea is it lowers risk every time. I think endowment that stays the same risk, you create the math, the calculation to give you the distribution rate that you need. Say it's a 5% payout, you work that out, get the flow going, and the stocks are doing their job. When you have to reallocate every couple of years, I'm not a quarterly reallocation guy. I'm a year, 2 years out, maybe longer.
1: And especially when we're talking long-term assets, because mm-hmm. as part of your portfolio, you need some of these stocks, but you need some hard assets, whether it's real estate, gold, commodities, whatever it is. And some of these other assets, they don't necessarily present principal risk, but they present time risk.
0: Absolutely. So how about this one about what do you do with the stocks? Do you diversify the stock? Do you diversify the size of the stock?
1: Oh my gosh. In what scenario?
0: Okay.
1: How did I get the money? What's the titling?
0: So you're diving into, for the portfolio design, the timeline dictates how diversified, because when you add small and mid-cap stocks, you add risk.
1: Correct.
0: And volatility. If you want to diversify internationally or to buy different type of stocks from value to growth, that the difference would be based on the risk level that you can absorb.
1: Right. And that is how much time can you go through without having to sell something that you don't want to?
0: Mm-hmm.
1: And what I find is people, they add risk on in ways that I don't necessarily agree with, right? They go to last year's performance, whoever was the winner, that's who I want.
0: Yeah,
1: you know, sometimes that will work, but a lot of times you chase and then you get burnt. So having the right mix and understanding each piece helps you take that risk.
0: Yeah, so we're talking about stocks in a portfolio, and we brought up the word endowment. The idea of endowment is really trying to make this money last a lifetime, let the money outlast you. 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
3: Your Fox 45 forecast, a hot and humid day ahead of us, mostly sunny with high temperatures in the upper 80s, a stray shower or storm possible late this afternoon into this evening. A mild night will follow with temperatures dropping back into the mid-60s, and then even hotter come Monday, bright and sunny with high temperatures climbing into the low 90s. From the Fox 45 Weather Authority, I'm meteorologist Amy Aronson for Talk Radio 680 WCBM.
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1: Yeah.
0: Got a degree in accounting.
1: Yep. License to the hilt.
0: License.
1: Stocks.
0: Yeah. Financial advisor, investment advisor representative, stockbroker, insurance, agent license, all of the above, all put together into a package of a financial planner that implements what you're doing. We're considered a fee and or commission, depending on what's the best for the scenario when it comes to the client's needs and what they've already done during their lifetime.
1: Yep. So like we can meet you wherever you are. Like some people are one track, this track, that track. We got them all.
0: We have some that are collectors. They bought from everyone they've ever met in their career. And so they have all these different investments. They might have paid commissions or high commissions to get into things. And we don't automatically just sell everything like some people out there do. What we do is we look at what they have, see if it fits or not. If what they were sold has a purpose with the ongoing plan of the client.
1: Right. And does it work for them as it sits now? And will that be the right answer in 5 years? And how are we going to handle it? And like, that's my favorite part about working here is we don't have to do everything the same way because not a single client is exactly the same. So the answer is, and I know you always support me, is what's best for the client.
0: And what's best is the answer. And so like in your case, I know you've had a couple, like variable annuities have a lot of structure and they have a lot of surrender charges and they have lots of bells and whistles inside. And so in many cases that you see them, we take them over as broker of record. You work within the plan to see if it does fit their scenario. And we wait out the surrender charge to see what is best. And then we calculate when interest rates change, see if there's a better deal.
1: I have one client that came to me and they had left. They were from out of state. They came somewhere and this guy had sold them like a million different variable annuities.
0: Yep.
1: And it took us probably 3 years to get it all done, but a lot of it stayed there. We had to figure out what benefits they had, what, you know, and I wanted them to know the right answer. Like, and it was weird. They were still paying him through these annuities, but they didn't feel comfortable asking him questions about them.
0: Yeah.
1: So I'm just like, well, then you got to take them off.
0: Right. Well, I've had a couple scenarios. One had 14 different annuities, ended up being the exact same annuity, exact same 16-year surrender charge, sold in all different titling types, but 14 of them. Every dime of the couple's money they had to their name was invested that way.
1: Yeah, that's the things that we have to try to prevent. Like, there's people out there that are bad actors, and I hate that. Like, that makes me sick to my stomach.
0: Right, so you have to look at, so we call it financial fingerprint. That's where your money is, and then we have to invest that money based on where your money is. What's best for you means you have to know what you have. You have to understand it. then see how it fits, and then build a plan. Like in the scenario, like the 14 policies all together, we started immediately doing 10% withdrawals out of every policy, building up cash. And then guess what? We built up cash, and a year later, that person came back
1: and took
0: the cash and reinvested in another annuity, the same annuity, and the client just said yes because they're used to saying yes. And then when they came back in, I was mad at them, and I said, do you want me to be your advisor or not?
1: That's pretty.
0: Every financial decision from here on, you got to run through me. And I just had to do it that way with them because their scenario was they felt bad saying no to someone who spends time with them, almost like they had to pay them, but they owed them. And I tried to explain, they're salespeople. They get told no.
1: And they move right on.
0: And they move on to the next one. But what's best in your scenario? Your scenario is what matters. This show is about portfolio design. And one of the things that we've found is this, that most people have never thought about their investments, everything they own, as a portfolio designed for them and their purpose.
1: Just that count there, this one there.
0: And how's it all work together?
1: Based on when they got it.
0: It's funny when we put it all together and all of a sudden they go, I've never seen it all together like that before. Now, younger people, it's a little easier because sometimes they're all on the all digital, and so they can actually line up a portfolio.
1: You would think that, but
0: no, I had a guy that works in tech. He's in his early 30s. He never even opened his 401k account. Never even started it. He was saving his bank, earning like zero, and he didn't even start his 401k after 6 years with a match he never had. So there's the assumptions are bad,
1: right?
0: Now, the what I'm going to do here in the third quarter here, I would love for us to have a conversation about when you're all emotional, the news, the noise of the world, everything going on, how does it affect your investing, and what's our answer to how to handle it?
1: Well, I mean, my job is that exactly, right? Like, I talk people off the ledge when things go bad. And having that plan, that structure, like I want to train clients to have their emotions go differently because when the markets go down, we're going to make money.
0: Absolutely.
1: And then you say, well, how is that? What do you mean, Alex? Like what? That doesn't sound right. It's because we're never all in and we own other asset classes with equities that protect on the down. Not always perfect correlation, but a lot of times, It takes volatility way down.
0: Yeah, so emotions give us almost the wrong reaction to a market. So the talk I like to always give is the concept of fear, hope, and greed. When you have fear and you're afraid of the market, typically what do? There's nothing, right?
1: Fear you either avoid or you take action to
0: get out,
1: avoid further.
0: And so that means if the market's gone down and now you have fear, you're selling at the low, not doing what you should do, which might be buy at a low.
1: Might be.
0: I know it's true, but I'm trying to be nice about it. So the fear that you have based on whatever's in the news that day, the noise, I can tell you that every day there's going to be something that makes us want to not invest. A reason, some purpose, something going on in the world, something going on in your life that you should not buy.
1: Well, I view it always as the fear of the unknown because when you hear these news cycles, how does that impact you? Like if you don't know that, it's scary because they are paid to have 24-hour news cycles. Like
0: they want you to listen.
1: You can watch the news all day long on 100 channels if you wanted to.
0: Best example is a snowstorm. I mean, no matter if it's half an inch or 30 inches, they're going to play it up to get you to watch.
1: Yeah, they're going to do flashes into like, hey, incoming storm alert.
0: Yeah.
1: Sometimes it doesn't even snow. So like we have to take that in account. Mm-hmm. Just along with like the political volatility, whether you're on one side or the other.
0: Yeah.
1: Great. Like I hope that's the way you feel, you know, blah, blah, blah. But like, let's look at your money and make sure that it doesn't matter who's in office.
0: Right. So your design attaches your purpose. Then it gets you down to levels of which account am I going to take my risk in? And is that money for today, tomorrow, next week? Or is it for 3-5 years down the road or more? I can take the risk, the up and down. Fear, hope, and greed is the emotions where when we're fearful, we want to sell. When things are starting to come back up, we get all hopeful and excited. It starts running up and going real high, hits all-time highs, and we get greedy because we think it's going to go forever. And the thing about greed is when that's at all-time highs, the thing would be is that what you need for your portfolio? Is all your money at the high? Should you diversify, take some winnings off the table? Should you be selling at a high and then buying at lows? And that's really the best advice is buy the lows, sell the highs, realign your portfolio when you feel things are high.
1: When markets are near all-time highs and I'm having my reviews, I look people square in the eyes and I say, if you had to do blank in the next 3 years, like you're going to die, what would it be? Let's get that to cash.
0: Yeah.
1: And now we're long-term investors again.
0: Right. I believe taking winnings off the table, getting that money on the side, make sure we fulfill the plan of having 12 months of income. We know where our second year is. We have a flow going and we can let the money that's at risk roll. One way to take the emotions out, the younger you are, is when you're saving and investing, save and invest every paycheck. Let the money go in. Set it up automatically. I think you should have an IRA bucket, Roth bucket, and a personal investment bucket where you're putting money in every month like a bill. And before you know it, that money accumulates and starts to roll.
1: And if you need help hiding it from yourselves, that's what we do as well. I just got a meeting this morning and it was like, if you can't do it on your own, I can make you do it.
0: Now I got a perfect example of trying to explain changes. Now life, you know, investment changes, markets change, the news changes all the time. It's up, it's down, good and bad. Almost as much as your beard changes in one day.
1: Oof.
0: So Alex Monk can grow a mustache and beard in 24 hours.
1: But nothing up top, you know.
0: It's impressive the beard growth that you can do.
1: Some of them have
0: Your beard grew since the show started.
1: They've been growing in clear, which I think is quite interesting.
0: Growing in clear?
1: Yeah, they're clear.
0: I'm sorry.
1: Or would that be gray?
0: Gray, white. White comes out clear. First, usually in a certain age. Yeah. But the idea is this. There are changes, and these changes happen quickly. And I want you to understand that your money, it's like if you look down, straight down, you only have a short-term vision. That short-term vision is not for investing. When you're looking long-term, you're looking to the future, looking for opportunities, that's long-term investing. Let's let your long-term money be invested like long-term money. Your age isn't going to matter on this. There will come a point in time where we'll say things such as, what risk level do you want? You don't need to take one more level of risk. Your money is good. Why are you risking? Is this money now the kids' money? You want to invest it like that? That's fine.
1: Right.
0: Like, do you really need another double to hit your goals?
1: And then, that's the fun part, right? Like figuring out what it is that you want this stuff to do for you now.
0: Yeah, and getting someone to that financial independent stage of life where they know they're what good and know they're in good shape is a great place to be. But this is a multiple years, multiple decade battle of getting them to focus and grow their money.
1: And the best way I try to project that to people is like I ask them, who are you in 10 years? Right. And then they say, well, we're living in this house in a different, you know, whatever, country, state, et cetera. And I said, well, everything you told me is a 5 year plus plan. So we got to start today.
0: Yeah. And we try to knock it down into actual budgets and all. So this quarter, we're talking a little bit about emotions, the emotions, how it affects your investment decisions. The emotions will teach you or tell you to do the opposite is what our advice is. We need you to have your money have a purpose. Your portfolio is designed around that long-term purpose. You're in stocks to be in stocks. You're sticking with it. Yes, you can take some profits, but you're not going to go zero on the stock allocation. 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
0: 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On that website, you see the radio podcast tab. You hit that. You can listen to any of our past shows, even this show, and hear the beginning that you might have missed. You can also play us a little faster speed if you want to get through the slow part.
1: Oh, man. My wife says I'm a slow talker on the radio, and it's so offensive. And I'm like, come on. I'm your biggest champion.
0: It's not offensive. Slow is good. We want everyone to listen and understand what we're doing. I don't change my voice or who I am on the radio. I don't try to be super entertaining. I just try to speak. I'm sorry. I try to just talk and explain things the way we try to work with our clients. We enjoy our clients, and we want you to hear that as we talk. We want you to hear how we try to give answers. Understanding that when we bring up a topic, it's because we've done this topic this week. We've done it today. We do it with the clients each and every moment. It's amazing how much we apply every show to our day-to-day with our clients.
1: I mean, it's not a – this is what we do. Like, this is in our lobby. Like, yeah. You can come
0: – Did you ever watch This Week in Baseball growing up? Were you too young for that?
1: No, I used to know that one.
0: Yeah, it was before ESPN, so yeah. That was before you were born. But then it kept playing for a while. But This Week in Baseball, it showed highlights. It was really just great. And little stories. The guy was incredible at it. But I always think about financial planning shows as, well, what's This Week in Financial Planning? What's going on? So we try to treat it that way. So portfolio design isn't about changing based on what's this week in financial planning.
1: Or what the news tells you that you need to own.
0: Or the emotions of it, or what you at a birthday party, someone told you to buy a certain stock or something.
1: Because they made blank, crazy number. But like for me, I know how those numbers work. So that's a concentrated bet.
0: Yeah.
1: Are you okay with that risk? If that's the only one that you had, good for you. But usually I do this for a living. I'm not always right.
0: Yeah. So what's interesting is when we have clients or proposed clients, new people come in to see us, and they have a certain label on their statement, we sort of know how to invest it before we turn it.
1: Yeah. And I can usually tell you why they're there, why they're here too, based on where they're coming from.
0: Why is that? Give me a quick pick out an unnamed company.
1: I'll just do an unnamed company that starts with like a J, for example, right?
0: No. No J.
1: Okay.
0: Just an unnamed company.
1: Unnamed company.
0: Yeah, good.
1: And usually they want tax management, or they want how does it all fit, or what is my like retirement projection look like, or how does this blank.
0: Yeah. How do I use this money?
1: Fit?
0: I see this account. What does it mean to me?
1: Right. Like, what is this big number in this account that's, you know, wherever it may be? And that could be, you know,
0: I like when they say, so after they move their money here, they go, well, why are we meeting again? And I said, well, all we did is bring the money over. Now we got to fully implement, and you need to give me more information. And why do you need tax returns? Why do you need to know my liability limits on my insurance? Why do you need to know my benefits?
1: But see, the great thing for me is even once we're done all that and I still want to see them, they're like, what the heck is going on? I'm like, I just want to see what's going on with your life. Make sure we've already put in the work.
0: It all works together. When you think about cookie cutter would be sort of the easy way to manage money for people. Everybody gets it the same way. We stamp it all the time. What? Now that's not us. We have a lot of employees because we don't use cookie cutters. We free cut. And so that ends up being every advisor a little different with the people. Each client's different. Every fingerprint's different as they come in, and we take them from where they are and then we start building around it.
1: Right. But within, you say like everyone's a little bit different, but you put a lot of time in, and I know we do this in, through our investment committee, to make sure that everybody here is on the same page. And
0: of risk level, of how they approach cash flow retirement, how they get ready for financial independence, how we support Roth accumulations, how we maximize at work, maximize growth, let 401ks run, let the Roths run, all those concepts are core beliefs of Acres Finance Group.
1: And for me, like, I have never seen a place that puts this much moat or distance between the way that we do it and new people. Like, we have to make sure that it's done this way because
0: it has to be done right, because we are putting our entire career and our reputation on the fact that, hey, let us guide your retirement and you're going to be okay throughout all those retirement years, the good days and the bad days. The portfolio is going to work. Your investment and financial plan is going to work through the good days and the bad days and the worst day.
1: Right.
0: That's what good financial planning should be able to do.
1: And I usually bring that up in the first, second, or third meeting.
0: Yeah.
1: Whether it's callously just a joke, because it's not really fun.
0: Oh, no. People don't want to talk about death or disabled or memory issues. There's all kinds of hard, hard situations.
1: And sometimes, like, you know, a year or two later, they're like, hey, Alex, remember when you killed me off at 85? And I'm like, it was just a simulation.
0: Well, the one I had today, she goes, the husband said, yeah, the other money manager has us living to 95. We know that's not true. And I said, I agree with that, but what are we going to do about it? If they think you're going to live forever, they're going to take higher risk. Do you really want higher risk?
1: And, you know,
0: because it doesn't matter.
1: If there ever is like a fear of longevity, then we need to address it. Like,
0: yeah.
1: Cause if your parents both, all of them made it to 90s, like, you're probably going to live for a long time.
0: Well, the stats are saying that if there's a couple that they're both healthy at 65, 50% chance one's going to make it to 90. And my comment back to that is, will your money make it? Yeah. Will your money last as long as you do? Your portfolios, if you're designing your portfolio for growth, that's nice, but what if you need income? You know, the more income you need, the lower risk you should take, because you're using that money on an ongoing basis.
1: That's fine, Brian. They make funds with growth and income in the title, so that's handled.
0: Or you go high yield. You've seen portfolios designed with the highest yield investments out there, and they're paying 9, 10, 12% yield, and then they don't understand why the principal is disappearing.
1: Or like they come in at their trading account, they're like, this one's paying 20.
0: Yeah.
1: You heard about this one? I'm like, yeah, it's paying 20 because
0: it dropped.
1: There's nothing left.
0: Right. There's no cash. There's no cash.
1: There's nothing left.
0: And so the thing would be is,
1: but like,
0: is this money sustainable?
1: And then for me, like, I don't want to take risks with my safe money. Let's take our safe money and make sure it's safe. Like, how does that happen? Is that set up? Do we have that? And that's the key to find out how much of a long-term investor you are with the rest of your portfolio.
0: Yeah.
1: You got money, you know, 6 months of cash flow in the bank. You're working 30, 40. You know, let's take some risk.
0: Yeah.
1: No issues.
0: Yeah, it's a growth. Now, tax efficiency has been a huge thing. Now, tax brackets are great. We love that. We love Roth. But when we have money saved outside of that, taxable accounts, one of the things that's really important to us is to make sure we're not paying tax on things we don't need to pay tax on.
1: You know, I've gotten quite a few clients just recently because of Irma.
0: Yeah.
1: And their old money manager not taking advantage of all the tax rules, or at least putting some time in to structure it slightly differently to avoid massive taxation when the client doesn't do anything.
0: Right.
1: And that's like, how do you plan for something that you don't know until the middle of December? Like, every financial institution says they won't guarantee anything after the 15th of December, so we need to have our tax planning done in November.
0: Wow.
1: If you're holding on to mutual funds in a taxable account, you don't know until Christmas.
0: Yeah, the mutual funds design can really kick your taxes with that income, surprise income at the end.
1: Yeah, and look, if we're going to break a IRMA level, let's do it.
0: IRMA is income-related monthly adjustment amount for those over 63 years old as they get ready for Medicare and your Medicare premium rising for a year. And understanding that and understanding how it applies and thinking about it. Now, it doesn't have to be something you change your whole life about, but sometimes you don't want to automatically pay more money when you could have avoided it.
1: Right. And if you're going to incur that additional penalty, make sure we at least get the most out of that, whatever bracket we're in.
0: Right.
1: Instead of the call in January the following year when you can't do anything about it, and the client's upset because they owe taxes.
0: Right.
1: And they're like, what happened?
0: Yeah, so the idea here is, does your portfolio change as your needs change? Are you changing your portfolio from accumulation to income? How are you doing that? Are you taking less risk as you get close to retirement? Your portfolio design, is it dictated on what's going on in the market today, or is it dictated on what you need it to do for you today and tomorrow?
1: Right, and that goal is very different.
0: It is different, and it needs to be focused on the overall plan, where you need to have a plan. Not everyone even considers having a plan.
1: What do you mean?
0: I always say women love financial planning. Men typically don't. Men like to get there quickly when it comes to finance and wealth. Women plan, and they do save and grow, and they're some of the best planning clients because they do that. They do the work it takes. It grows. It reaches their goals. They accumulate it, and it hits their numbers. The men that chase the hottest investment
1: highest
0: that
1: risk.
0: Week,
1: yeah.
0: The problem is sometimes they're going to hit the right one and do real well, but then they're not, and they're not going to have anything to fall back on because they put one all in with it.
1: Yeah.
0: There's this balance of planning in its portfolio design. Design where you have some core money, your money to meet what you need for the rest of your life. You got to set that aside.
1: And the best part about identifying that is for people to be able to live their lives in the process of this and right. not feel guilty like, whatever. I went to vacation last year or whatever. I splurged.
0: Right.
1: I don't know if that's going to ruin me.
0: Yeah.
1: I like we're doing this because we can.
0: Wow. Yeah.
1: And it feels that much better.
0: Yeah. It's great when it all works out, right? And so we have a lot of clients where we've gotten to that point and it's just nice to review with them and just keep it going. Harder part are newer clients that need to understand what it takes, the work it takes, and understand that they'll get there. They just got to stick with it. And that's something I like to coach them on and help them get ready and keep rolling.
1: And my favorite thing is being there for the client to make sure that whatever their needs, what they see as value, they get that out of their money.
0: Absolutely. Thank you very much for a good show. Alex, I really like portfolio design talks with you. It's been a lot of fun.
1: Always good, Brian.
0: Yeah. So today we covered portfolio design. 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

0: Breaking news this hour from townhall.com. I'm Michael Harrington. Preparations on the National Mall here in Washington at this hour for Rededicate 250. It's called a National Jubilee of Prayer, Praise, and Thanksgiving. President Trump will lead the event, a national gathering calling believers across America to unite in worship, repentance, prayer, and gratitude. Organizers say there will be prayer, scripture, praise, testimonies, and corporate thanksgiving. Senate Majority Leader John Thune says the GOP is working on relief for working Americans.
1: When Democrats are in power, they grow government. And it's very, very hard to unwind that. But even when they had unified control of the government during the Biden administration, they did two big reconciliation bills, which dramatically expanded the size of government, spent $4 trillion, and it wasn't paid for, and created all kinds of crazy policies and Green New Deal policies that we're now paying a price for and trying to go back and unwind.
0: Senator Thune talked to the Salem Radio Network. Federal investigators have released preliminary findings in last month's deadly crash of a small plane in Texas.
2: The Cessna 421C, carrying five people to a pickleball tournament near Austin, broke apart in midair. It took off from Amarillo on April 30th, about 9:10 p.m., crashed 2 hours later, roughly 40 miles southwest of Austin. The pilot and all four passengers died. The investigation found the pilot had reported problems with the plane's anti-icing system during the flight. Investigators say they found pieces of the plane across a 1.25-mile debris field. Rich Thomason reporting.
0: Walmart and Amazon racing to speed up deliveries into rural areas of the U.S. Small cities and towns are a rich source of untapped sales for whichever retailer builds a loyal base of online shoppers, analysts say. More on these stories at townhall.com.
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0: A drone strike has targeted the Barakat nuclear power plant in the UAE, setting an electrical generator ablaze today. Authorities say there was no radiological release nor injuries. Suspicion falls on Iran, which has been threatening the UAE for hosting Israeli defenses. This attack strains the shaky ceasefire in the ongoing Iran war. Iran maintains control over the Strait of Hormuz, disrupting global energy supplies. President Trump suggests the hostilities could resume. Researchers in Dublin have uncovered the oldest surviving English poem in a Roman library. The poem, Caedmon's Hymn, was composed in Old English by a Northumbrian in the 7th century. It appears within the Latin text Ecclesiastical History of the English People by the monk known as the Venerable Bede. The discovery highlights the diffusion of the English language centuries earlier than previously believed. News and analysis at townhall.com. I'm Michael Harrington. New York lawmakers moving closer to changes on the state's public pension system for new government workers.
5: The spotlight is on Tier 6, covering public employees hired since 2012. It was created to cut costs by raising the retirement age, increasing worker contributions, and trimming benefits. Now lawmakers and unions want changes, lowering retirement age, boosting payouts, and reducing contributions. Supporters say it aids hiring, but critics warn it would be unfair to employees expected to find benefits, cost billions, and strain tight budgets.
0: Correspondent John Scott. Today is Sunday, May the 17th, and a number of notable people are celebrating a birthday today, including Boxing Hall of Famer Sugar Ray Leonard. He is 70 years old. Sports announcer Jim Nantz turned 67 today. Singer and composer Enya is 65. 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
6: your Fox 45 forecast. A hot day ahead of us. A mix of clouds and sun with highs soaring into the upper 80s. A stray shower or storm possible this evening. After that, a mild night will follow with temperatures back in the mid-60s. From the Fox 45 Weather Authority, I'm meteorologist Amy Aronson for Talk Radio 680 WCBM.
7: Over the next few minutes, we're going to turn our eyes to the market and how to control the uncontrollable. Brian Herbert is a financial and tax planner and a five-star wealth management award winner with ProStatus Financial right here in Maryland. Brian, I think we're all hyper aware of the fact that the markets have been volatile as of late. What I think most of us are wondering is, what can we do about it?
8: It's the consistency. It's having the plan for your income and retirement. Any income that you're having coming in from your portfolio should not be dependent on the stock market getting you a 5% rate of return or a 4% or 10% or whatever it happens to be. You want that to be unaffected by the market so that when we have times like these where we have so much volatility, you're not stressed about, do I have enough? Am I still going to be able to retire when I want? You want to have this consistent plan. 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
12: 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My name is Randy Cook, and each week I'll sit down here with Mike Kinnett and today Ryan Herbert as well as we talk through some of the issues of retirement. And if you're coming up on that, you're wondering, who's going to help me with this? Well, Mike's been on the radio for an awfully long time saying, hey, I'll hold up that flag. I'll help you out with your retirement. Mike, how are you doing today?
13: I'm doing absolutely wonderful. It's getting to be springtime. Crab feast is around the corner. We're having a good old time here at ProStatus.
12: Yep. The weather's getting a little bit warmer, and that's a good thing. And although every now and then, I refer to it, there's Indian summer and then there's spring bummer. Sometime in April and May, the temperature is going to go down to about 14 degrees.
13: Oh, yeah. Yeah. It'll kill all the flowers and all the gardens that we planted. Right. That's exactly the way it works. Exactly. And it's funny, this, I live part of the year in Florida, and this past winter, we had the, I guess, once every 500 years, it happens evidently every 20 or 30 years, freeze. Uh-huh. And like half the plants in my whole community die. You know, palm trees and stuff. So, yeah.
12: Yeah.
13: So, yeah. And in Ellicott City, for us old timers, Ryan, I don't even know if you were alive, but I remember, I guess it was probably early 90s. So, yeah, you were alive.
14: Well done, yeah.
13: But early 90s, mid 90s. No, actually, I think it was 2000. Maybe 2003, four. We had our 100-year flood and our 500-year flood, or our 500-year flood and our 1,000-year flood, 3 years apart. 3 years apart. So there you go, Figgy. There you go, Figgy.
12: All right. Ryan, how are you doing today?
14: No, I'm doing wonderful. I'm here as always. It's Mike who's, you know, decided to grace us with his presence. Since,
13: whatever, like dude. Said, whatever. Normally, if you go to our YouTube page, you'll see the big W up there. You'll see the big W up there.
14: Normally he's in Florida enjoying the nice temperate weather. Instead, he's back here where it's, you know, 7 degrees today and it'll probably be 40 degrees tomorrow. You know, that,
12: yep.
14: All that good stuff. But lacrosse season for me
8: has ended.
15: Yeah.
8: For the team that I coach for my daughter. Her other team is still ongoing, so I'm still running around like crazy, driving to sports and dance, but just not as much as it was for, you know, the first part of this year.
15: Well, Ryan's thinking warm today because he's got a Hawaiian shirt on today. So we're all gonna just, go with that thought there. All right. So let's talk a little taxes here today because I found an article that I know that when I bring something in from Financial Advisor Magazine, Mike throws up a little bit in his mouth, but we're just going to have to deal with it here today. But in any event, the actual title of the article is When a Spouse Dies, Uncle Sam Rubs Salt in the Wound. And Mike, you've said many times that Uncle Sam is not your friend in retirement. This is one of the things that we have to look at with reality, that you might be talking to two people as they get ready for retirement, but somewhere down the line, you might be talking to one. And when a spouse passes in retirement, it is a financial hardship in many cases. Yes, there's inheritance. Yes, there's beneficiaries. But at the same time, there's a big tax problem that goes along with it. Why don't you outline what goes on here?
13: Well, and I think it's a little bit bigger than that, too, that people don't recognize this.

0: 2022 happens, or 2020 happens. All these crazy things happen, and my wife is taking a beating in the market because she didn't make the adjustments because I didn't teach her what I was doing. So I think a big piece of the puzzle for us is when we're having those conversations as people come in the door, we want to make sure that it's not just you're looking for a simple solution for a specific problem, especially for those folks that do everything themselves. We want to make sure that they understand that, you know, yes, you may not need this particular help. You know, you might not need help on allocations or tax planning or estate planning. You may feel like you have it all in place, but what happens if you die tomorrow? What happens if you get hit by that proverbial pickle truck tomorrow, right? I mean, if you die at 93 and your wife dies at 94, probably less problems. But I'm 63. If I died tomorrow, things change for my wife. And one of them is, does she understand the plan that I put together? Does she understand the plan that your current advisory team has put together? Does she understand her income streams? Does she understand the tax implications? Does she understand the estate planning implications? And you know, I'm using myself as an example with a wife who lets me control. And I do want to make sure that I emphasize lets me be in control of the allocations and how we run the money. But the fact is it works both ways, right? I mean, there are plenty of relationships. You know, we have a couple that we work with out in Michigan, it's amazing. She's always been the primary breadwinner, and they've amassed a huge, huge net worth. And I was talking with them just recently, you know, at tax season, just talking to them about some tax ideas. And I was explaining to them that, you know, well, look, their income is great. And we were talking about when to collect Social Security. And I mentioned the fact that as the primary breadwinner, her Social Security was going to be higher than his. And that if she predeceased, he would step into her Social Security so that we should go ahead and elect his now anyways. And we were just talking about that, and he had no clue about any of that. And he was actually shocked at the amount of money they actually had towards retirement. So if you want to have those type of conversations where we're bringing everybody into the mix, and we talk about everybody. Today it's, you know, a husband and wife. Today it's a single person, just the mom or the dad. But at some point we're bringing the entire family into it because it does take a village, so to speak, to raise the family, but it also takes a village to get our parents through their retirement. Pick up the phone and give us a call at 866-597-1040, 866-597-1040. Sit down with Ryan, myself, and our team. We'll show you how to create a financial plan, how to create income streams that you'll never outlive. We're going to talk to you about how much risk you're taking, the fees you're paying, long-term care, estate planning, and taxes. Pick up the phone, 866-597-1040.
1: 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It says tax analysis. That'll get you on your way here. You don't want to be doing Uncle Sam's plan. You want to be doing your tax plan for your retirement years. 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That can lead to us sitting down together and really starting to crunch some numbers. Again, 866-597-1040. 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Should you go 100% into this? 50% into this? Do you start when you're working? Do you wait till you're retired? There's a lot to unpack here. Let's talk through it coming up next on the Savvy Investor Radio Show and Podcast.
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1: 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All right, so we know about 401ks and what problems they can bring. Well, if you're 50 and over and you decide, I'm going to put money in a Roth. Okay, so what's my limit in a Roth? Well, if you're 50 or over, $8,600 is all you can put into a Roth. That seems like it's going to take an awful lot of years to put something away that's going to be meaningful in your retirement. So what a lot of people do is what's called a backdoor Roth. Okay, so that sounds kind of shady and illegal, but it really isn't. And Mike, if you'll explain to me, moving money from a 401k over to a Roth, moving money from an IRA over to a Roth, what is involved there? What are the steps that we have to watch out for? Is this something we can do on our own? Should you be involved with this? Talk to me about this whole process.
2: Well, the answer is yes, you can do it on your own. The real answer is, should you do it on your own? And the answer is probably no. I've told this story over the years about this doctor came to us, and it was amazing. He had done really well. He had a big old fat pension from his years in the military. He had a nice small pension, but a pension from the hospital system he worked for, and he had amassed a nice fortune in Fidelity 401ks, and he actually had been contributing to an IRA, not a Roth, but an IRA, for years on his own. And he'd been making non-deductible contributions to an IRA for years on his own because he wanted to have that extra money. Well, when he came to us because he'd heard us talking about tax planning, and he heard us talking about Roths, and he came to us because he wanted some tax planning ideas. And when we sat down, one of the things he needed was about $400,000 to put a down payment on a house down in Florida. And we started talking about his access to money and explained to him that he was going to pay about 24% tax on the money because he had to take it out, and that he was going to pay 24% at the federal level, but he was also going to pay better part of 10% at the state level. And he explained to me, no, there's no tax on it because I've been making all these after-tax contributions to my IRA all these years. And, you know, little red flags go off, and that's exactly why. Can you do it on your own? Yes. Should you do it on your own? No. Because here's what happened. So he'd been making these contributions to an IRA, and the CPA he was having do his taxes never said to him, oh, we have to file a form for you every year so that we can report these after-tax dollars to your IRA. So that never happened, and which means the IRS didn't know there were after-tax dollars in it. And so couple that with the fact that he had this IRA at Fidelity, and he had been putting after-tax dollars into it. Well, the Fidelity people don't know their after-tax dollars. So when he talked to his Fidelity 401k guy, the Fidelity 401k guy said, oh, we can make this easy. Instead of having two accounts, we'll just put your Fidelity 401k, which is full of pre-tax dollars, and we'll mix it into your Fidelity IRA with after-tax dollars. And once it gets mingled up, I mean, it's not like oil and vinegar where that stuff separates on its own after the fact, right? It doesn't work that way. This was a mess. And so it took us 14 months, so a full calendar year to fix it. But the problem is that he did not have the right advice giver on how to handle those contributions. And he knew he wanted after-tax dollars, and he thought he'd be able to get them back. And what we had to do was literally have him go back to work. And we had to have him go back to work as an independent contractor so he could get a 1099. He went back to work with it as an independent contractor, and he was able to create his own 401k under his own business. We rolled his IRA into the 401k. You can't roll after-tax dollars into a 401k. So that left him with a 401k with all pre-tax dollars and an IRA with all after-tax dollars. And once we had that, he did not need all the after-tax dollars. So we took out the after-tax dollars that he needed so he could put it as a down payment on his house. And then the remaining after-tax dollars, we immediately converted into a Roth. And it worked out fine, but that's the problem with not understanding the tax implications of what you're doing. And quite frankly, that's what's wrong with our industry, that people are giving financial recommendations and telling people to save money in 401ks and telling people to save money in IRAs and Roths and all that. And they don't understand the implications of what they're actually talking about, right? Nobody ever told him that you have a silent partner with the IRS, you know, 40 years ago, 50 years ago. And so the answer to your question is, can you do it on your own? Yes. Should you? Probably not. You know, I've seen those movies. I don't know if you ever seen Ronin, that old, movie with Robert De Niro and Gene Russo or whatever his name is. You know, it was a CIA, Irish Republican Army, Russian spy thriller type things. And Robert De Niro gets shot. And he is sitting on a bench. He's sitting on a table with a mirror and a scalpel trying to do surgery to remove the bullet himself. Okay, so can you do that? Yes. Should you do it? No. I mean, I think Robert De Niro, all things being equal, even in the movie, I get it's a movie, but I'm sure all things being equal, the character would have preferred to go to a doctor, a professional, who would have known exactly what, how, and why. So that's my recommendation when anybody asks. And you know, the other part about this conversation and is about that $8,600 that you mentioned. Yeah, that's how much they tell you you can put into a Roth, but the real number is basically 80,000, right? I mean, that's a lot. That's a big number. $80,000. Now, if you want to understand how to actually get $80,000 into your Roth IRA, you have to pick up the phone and give us a call at 866-597-1040, 866-597-1040. 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
1: 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There's a button there that says tax analysis. You can click on that. You'll be on your way. You can skip all that. Just give us a phone call. It is 866-597-1040. 866-597-1040. That starts a 15-minute complimentary conversation, and just say, all right, let's talk about your questions. What do you want to do? What have you done? Let's put it all together. Let's get a meeting date on a calendar. Again, 866-597-1040. Ryan, bring me through some of the nuts and bolts of all of this. Somebody walks up to you and they come into the office. They're 65 years old. They're going to retire when they're 67. They got a real nice 401k, $1 million, let's say, for instance. This person is going to take their RMDs at 75. Okay. So they're a late baby boomer. They got a 10-year runway to do this. Do they start right now while they're working? Do they wait till they're retired? Do they do a little bit at a time? Do they do a large one and then move, or a small one and then move on the way up? How do you figure all that out?
2: Google it.
1: AI. Yeah. ChatGPT. Yeah.
3: Yeah. You could certainly ChatGPT. But you know, my answer to that is, yes, no, maybe. You know, it's a very, very situational answer. You know, it depends how much of that $1 million they're actually going to be spending down over the number of years, how much of it they're going to need for income. It depends on, you know, overall what they're spending. It depends overall what their income is. It depends overall how much money we're trying to leave behind to the kids. It's a whole myriad of different things.
2: Okay. Wait. So, and if you don't have kids, Ryan and I can always volunteer. I'm just saying.
3: Which in that case, we'll step up
2: to the table.
3: Let's convert all of it to Roth IRA right away.
1: The Mike and that, Ryan Widow and Orphan Fund. Yes, I've heard very nice things about that. Yeah?
2: We're going to throw you in there too, Randy. We're going to throw you in.
3: So, you know, the common question that often does get posed by people that come to us when they listen to the radio, or they come to listen to the podcast, or they attend one of our workshops or one of our webinars, is, shouldn't I wait until I'm retired to start doing Roth conversions because my income will be lower at that point? And I say, well, yes, in theory, your income could be lower once you're retired because you're no longer working. But if you're spending $10,000 a month, $12,000 a month, $15,000 a month, whatever that number is, while you're working, you're going to need the same amount of money being generated to spend that same exact amount of money in retirement. Now,
2: and maybe even more between the honey-do list, the round-to list, and the bucket list, right?
3: Yes. And it does depend on where the money's coming from, the taxes. But generically speaking, most people aren't earning less money in retirement. They're actually earning more money for those first couple of years because, like Mike said, the honey-do list, they're traveling, they're doing all those things. So, you know, there's not a perfect time, I would say, to do Roth conversions where, you know, it makes sense that everyone does it once you retire or once X, Y, and Z happens, you do Roth conversions. It's one of those things where we're looking at how much money that are you making right now? How much more room in the tax bracket do we have to go to take you to that next tax bracket? How much further into that next tax bracket can I go without raising your overall taxes? So for example, if you're in the 22% tax bracket, how much more income can I add on to your taxes without raising your overall effective rate, meaning the percentage you're actually paying, without raising it beyond 22%? And in a perfect world, that is the amount we're doing every single year. Let's say it's 350,000. Well, we're doing that number every single year until we get everything out of the traditional IRA. Sometimes we can leave some money in there because if done properly, you know, depending on what your sources of income are, we can leave a little bit of money in the traditional IRA in a 401k so that you have a very small RMD. The RMD is so small that it doesn't trigger your Social Security to become taxable, and it keeps you under that standard deduction amount. So you can still leave some money in an IRA, still have RMDs, and yet still pay 0% taxes. But the part about it is it takes time. It takes planning. It's not one of those things where, in your example here, I'm 65 years old, I'm going to retire in 2 years, and I want to get all this done by 75. Well, yes, we certainly can, but the sooner you start with this process, the better off you'll be because we have a lot more time to work. Because the other biggest unknown is taxes. Right now, the tax rates are permanent, and I'm using my air quotes. They are permanent, meaning they don't expire. They are permanent until a different administration comes in, whether it's Republican or Democrat, and says, we're changing the tax rates, because then they'll just do it. So the question then becomes, how much can we get done before realistically that tax rate happens? And that is really the importance of tax planning. It's not a yes or no question. And if you're talking with your financial advisor or with your tax person and they're giving you a yes, hey, do 20,000, do 50,000. If you're talking with them and saying, no, you shouldn't do it, ask them why. Why are you choosing this arbitrary amount of 20,000 or 50,000? Or why are you saying no? Tell me the pros and cons of doing it.
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6: your Fox 45 forecast. A hot and humid day ahead of us. Mostly sunny with high temperatures in the upper 80s. A stray shower or storm possible late this afternoon into this evening. A mild night will follow with temperatures dropping back into the mid-60s. And then even hotter come Monday. Bright and sunny with high temperatures climbing into the low 90s. From the Fox 45 Weather Authority, I'm meteorologist Amy Aronson for Talk Radio 680 WCBM.
7: Over the next few minutes, we're going to turn our eyes to the market and how to control the uncontrollable. Brian Herbert is a financial and tax planner and a five-star wealth management award winner with ProStatus Financial right here in Maryland. Ryan, I think we're all hyper aware of the fact that the markets have been volatile as of late. What I think most of us are wondering is, what can we do about it?
8: It's the consistency. It's having the plan for your income and retirement. Any income that you're having coming in from your portfolio should not be dependent on the stock market getting you a 5% rate of return or a 4% or 10% or whatever it happens to be. You want that to be unaffected by the market so that when we have times like these where we have so much volatility, you're not stressed about, do I have enough? Am I still going to be able to retire when I want? 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
13: 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My name is Randy Cook, and each week I'll sit down here with Mike Kinnett and today Ryan Herbert as well as we talk through some of the issues of retirement. So let's talk a little taxes here today, because I found an article that I know that when I bring something in from Financial Advisor Magazine, Mike throws up a little bit in his mouth, but we're just going to have to deal with it here today. But in any event, the actual title of the article is When a Spouse Dies, Uncle Sam Rubs Salt in the Wound. And Mike, you've said many times that Uncle Sam is not your friend in retirement. This is one of the things that we have to look at with reality, that you might be talking to two people as they get ready for retirement, but somewhere down the line, you might be talking to one. And when a spouse passes in retirement, it is a financial hardship in many cases. Yes, there's inheritance. Yes, there's beneficiaries. But at the same time, there's a big tax problem that goes along with it. Why don't you outline what goes on here?
2: Well, and I think it's a little bit bigger than that, too, that people don't recognize this. And maybe I'm stereotyping and being a little bit, showing my age a little bit. But frequently in most relationships, there is a dominant partner when it comes to the finances, right? And, you know, for my generation, even though my wife pays all the bills, every time I come home and show her our financial plan, once a year I sit down with her, show her the financial plan that we have for ourselves, because as a financial advisor, I think I should have my own financial plan. plan. But I show it to her and her eyes roll back in her head. And she, you know, she turns white and she starts, you know, fine. So I think, you know, one of the biggest concerns we always have is that if one of the partners in the marriage has always been the driving force on the investments, what ends up happening is the surviving spouse, right? We're going to say my wife. Does she get emotionally caught up in the fact that I have picked these 5 stocks or these 10 stocks, you know, that may or may not be suitable at the time? She may have no idea why I bought them or when I bought them or what the purpose of those positions I have. And so she gets emotionally caught up with it. That's what he said. He said, don't touch the portfolio, and I'm not touching the portfolio. In the meantime, 2008 happens or 2000 happens or 2022 happens or 2020 happens. All these crazy things happen. And my wife is taking a beating in the market because she didn't make the adjustments because I didn't teach her what I was doing. So I think a big piece of the puzzle for us is when we're having those conversations as people come in the door, we want to make sure that it's not just you're looking for a simple solution for a specific problem, especially for those folks that do everything themselves. We want to make sure that they understand that, you know, yes, you may not need this particular help. You know, you might not need help on allocations or tax planning or estate plan. You may feel like you have it all in place, but what happens if you die tomorrow? What happens if you get hit by that proverbial pickle truck tomorrow, right? I mean, if you die at 93 and your wife dies at 94, probably less problems. But I'm 63. If I died tomorrow, things change for my wife. And one of them is, does she understand the plan that I put together? Does she understand the plan that your current advisory team has put together? Does she understand her income streams? Does she understand the tax implications? Does she understand the estate planning implications? And you know, I'm using myself as an example with a wife who lets me control. And I do want to make sure that I emphasize lets me be in control of the allocations and how we run the money. But the fact is it works both ways, right? I mean, there are plenty of relationships. You know, we have a couple that we work with out in Michigan, it's amazing. She's always been the primary breadwinner, and they've amassed a huge, huge net worth. And I was talking with them just recently, you know, at tax season, just talking to them about some tax ideas. And I was explaining to them that, you know, well, look, their income is great. And we were talking about when to collect Social Security. And I mentioned the fact that as the primary breadwinner, her Social Security was going to be higher than his. And that if she predeceased, he would step into her Social Security so that we should go ahead and elect his now anyways. And we were just talking about that, and he had no clue about any of that. And he was actually shocked at the amount of money they actually had towards retirement. So if you want to have those type of conversations where we're bringing everybody into the mix, and we talk about everybody. Today it's, you know, a husband and wife. Today it's a single person, just the mom or the dad. But at some point we're bringing the entire family into it because it does take a village, so to speak, to raise the family, but it also takes a village to get our parents through their retirement. Pick up the phone and give us a call at 866-597-1040, 866-597-1040. Sit down with Ryan, myself, and our team. We'll show you how to create a financial plan, how to create income streams that you'll never outlive. We're going to talk to you about how much risk you're taking, the fees you're paying, long-term care, estate planning, and taxes. Pick up the phone, 866-597-1040.
4: Now, Ryan, Mike has talked to us about some of the emotional parts of going through the loss of a spouse, but the financial parts of going through the loss of a spouse are things that people probably don't understand. Losing one Social Security, going from a couple filing status to a single filer, and all of this is not working in your favor when it comes to your taxes, is it?
3: No, and it's one of the things that I think does get ignored pretty often. I do feel as the more people that I talk to nowadays, they do realize that when one spouse passes away, the Social Security benefit changes. But I think the part that gets overlooked every single time is the fact that your tax rate is going to change very significantly. And that's because you're going from married filing jointly tax rates where, you know, $150,000 fits into X tax bracket to single rates where, you know, maybe you're not making that $100,000, maybe you're making $80,000, a smaller number.
2: Okay, but I just want to interject. I do find it kind of interesting that so many people think, and it's usually the man that says this, that, oh, if I pass away, she's not going to need as much money. Yeah, and that's just absolute bull crap.
3: Mm-hmm. Yeah.
2: You know, I mean, like in my situation, I think if my wife passes away, I need more money Because in my life, my wife is the one that, you know, she's got the crescent wrench. She's the one that changes out the garbage disposal. She's the one. I mean, I kid you not. She takes care of all that stuff. I know what a screwdriver looks like. I just can't figure out how to hit the tip of a nail with it every time I'm trying to drive a nail. And that whole notion that you're going to need less money because one of you passes away is just complete ludicrous.
3: Well, not so much that you're going to need less money, is that often there sometimes is less money coming in without proper planning.
2: Correct.
3: You know, kind of to your point, what we try to do is that while two spouses are alive, while you're married and you're both living, if you're bringing in $150,000 a year, when one of you passes away, you want to make sure you have that same 150. But really the overall thought process is that, you know, as long as my income hasn't changed, or maybe my income goes down a little bit, my taxes shouldn't change or my taxes should go down. Well, that's not really ever the case, because the amount of money that fits into certain tax brackets is much greater for a married filing joint couple, meaning you don't go up the tax bracket so rapidly. When you switch to a single rate, the amount of money that fits into the tax bracket starts to narrow up. So you start to go up in tax rates much more rapidly. So oftentimes we're finding that, you know, without adjustments, people that sometimes they come to us after our spouse has passed away because, you know, my husband took care of this for years. My wife took care of the finances for years. I don't know about the bills. I don't know about the taxes. They always handled this and they're looking for someone to do it. Really, the driving factor is they had their taxes done. And now instead of getting back $1,000 or $2,000 or owing a small amount of money, now the situation has so drastically changed that they had to stroke a big, massive check that they've never actually done before. And they want to know, what can I do? What should we be doing to account for this change in taxes? And it all comes down to, you know, you want to know exactly what's going to happen while you're alive. You also want to know exactly what's going to happen when one of you passes away and then when the survivor of you passes away, because everything that happens in your life has that financial impact. You want to be prepared for that increase in taxes. Oh, by the way, your tax rate isn't also going up potentially, but your Medicare premium, because that same number that kept you under the Medicare IRMA adjustment, meaning you make too much money, your Medicare premiums go up. That same number that you as a married filing joint couple, I believe it's like $212,000 for the first limit. If you're making that same amount of money as a single person, well, your Medicare premium has gone up. Now, nothing has changed for you financially. Your bills are still the same. Your lifestyle is still the same. But all of a sudden, because now you've crossed this magic threshold that the IRS has put out there, or Medicare has put out there, Social Security has put out there, now all of a sudden those premiums are going up. So you want to have a plan that talks about taxes, that talks about long-term care, that talks about the risks of the market, and talks about fees. And it all starts at 866-597-1040, 866-597-1040. If you're working with a financial advisor and they have never brought up taxes to you, or they have never said, hey, here's what's going to happen when one of you passes away, what are we doing for income? I encourage you to give us a call at 866-597-1040, 866-597-1040. Or if you're doing this yourself and you and your spouse have never had these types of conversation, it doesn't hurt to give us a call for that second opinion. 866-597-1040, 866-597-1040. 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
4: 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Mike Kinnett is here. Ryan Herbert is here. My name is Randy Cook. And we talk about the issues of retirement. What's on your mind? What are you questioning? What are you concerned about? Let's get it all out on the table. And one of the things that we worry about an awful lot is my money in the right place? So, Mike, we're going to talk a little bit. I found this very, very interesting. They're starting to look back at the people who were successful last year in 2025. And as they did, they took a look at portfolios that were built for growth and portfolios that were built for retirement. You would think that the ones that were built for growth did really, really well, and they did. But according to this article here, the retirement model portfolios did even better. And they said it was because of that big word, diversification. And they gave some examples. A retirement portfolio that had 5% of this, 10% of that, 5% of this, 10%. It was very, very spread out. And that really apparently worked really well last year. Do you think that this is an anomaly, or is a retirement portfolio something that other people should probably model?
2: No, I think retirement planning and having a plan is the key to any successful retirement.
4: Mm-hmm.
2: You know, obviously we've all heard of diversification, right? And a couple of guys driven by this economist named Markowitz back in the early 50s, they came up with this notion, and basically it says if you diversify your investments along non-correlated asset classes, you'll increase your overall returns and decrease your risk. And flash forward, you know, over the next 30, 40, 50 years, it became kind of the institutionalized approach of diversification. As a matter of fact, I think sometime in the 1990s, he actually got a Nobel Prize for, I think if I had to kind of just, you know, summarize it real simply, he got a Nobel Prize for saying, don't put all your eggs in one basket. And that makes perfect sense. It really does. I get the idea of it. But the problem with this diversification concept is that diversification, at least on the Markowitz side of things and how most of our industry does this, diversification is based upon 1950s thought process where the world was really diversified. Well, you know, in 2008, everything crashed. In 2020, everything crashed. Mm-hmm. 2022. I mean, even your fix crashed in 2022. So while the concept of diversification absolutely is paramount, I think it has to be explored in a bigger picture, meaning, yes, you want your investments diversified. Yes, you want your income diversified. So we don't want to put all our eggs in one basket when it comes to, you know, I don't want to buy just three stocks. I don't want to buy just, you know, have one source of income. And you have to diversify your tax planning strategies. So yes, diversification matters, but I think diversification when you're working with somebody that is focused on grow, because that's what probably, and this is just a made up number on my part, but I don't know, probably 90% of our industry is focused on that first part of your life, that phase one part of your life where it's all about grow. And they don't really think about the tax implications or how we're going to distribute it or how we're going to create income streams. You know, that's so far down the road for them. They don't think about that. Well, you know, Ryan and myself and our team, we're phase two fiduciaries where all of a sudden, yes, diversification is important, but diversification isn't all about grow. It's exactly what you started the conversation with how are we going to do this in such a way that not only are we growing the funds in a way that makes sense, but we're doing it in a strategic way that maximizes upside, but also minimizes the downside, right? And, you know, I understand past performance is no indication of future results and all that type of stuff. And, you know, individual investments vary for individual investors. But, you know, looking back at our portfolios in 2022, you know, frequently when you looked at their total portfolio, somebody in that 60-40 range of allocations, you know, a lot of people experienced, you know, not that 10 to 20% on the fixed side losses and the 20 to 30% on the growth side, but, you know, much more palatable losses given the fact that they were in the market. I mean, less than 10% when you looked at everything and taking, losing less than 50% of everybody else, just like we did in 2008, that's an attractive way, but it wasn't because we had, you know, 20 mutual funds or 20 ETFs that were diversified, it was because we had a strategy on the diversification of the investments, but the diversification on when is the right time to be where we are, a strategy about what sectors to be in, a strategy about what fixed income and safe money actually means, a strategy about how our income play is going to come in so we're not draining our accounts during down markets, a strategy on the tax implications so we don't, you know, think about this. If you need $100,000 to live on, and you're working with us, we only have to create $100,000. If you're working with the average advisor, you have to create $130,000 to wind up with $100,000. So how much more risk do you have to take? So yes, diversification is important, but I'm always nervous when I hear that because I think people think diversification just really means don't put all my eggs in one basket. And yes, that's true, but that's not 100% true.
3: Yeah, I mean, it really goes down to one thing that we always say is you take as much risk as you need to take to accomplish your goal. And most people, when they think about investing, they think about the stock market, they think about growth. Most baby boomers think about the stock market of what it did in the 80s and 90s is it always goes up. And in recent years, it has been going up. We have these short-term pullbacks, but, you know, overall, it does continue up. And, you know, it's just like Mike said, most people have that thought, or they're working with a phase one advisor where their focus really just is grow the money. Nobody really ever has this mindset shift of, you know, now I need to preserve and protect the money. Yes, it does happen with the notion of now that I'm retired, I should become much more conservative. But, you know, just the other day I had, a couple come into my office and they were asking me about returns. That's all that they wanted to talk about was show us your past performance, show us your returns. We're in between advisors. We have three separate ones right now and we're just, you know, we're comparing them and this one's not doing as well right now as that one, but he did better in the previous year. And they're going through all these different iterations of these portfolios. And I said to them, you know, what's the overall goal of this money between, you know, your pensions? You both work for the federal government at some point, and then you also both work for the state government. One of them worked for the school system. You guys have all these pensions. You guys have Social Security. You know, you have more than enough income coming in. What's the overall goal of this money? And they really couldn't say, you know, we want this money to do X. We want this money to do Y. We're leaving money to our kids. We want to buy an RV. And, you know, what I gathered from them is what they have been doing over the years is they have been going to advisors and basically telling that advisor, hey, I have a better part of $5 million. I'm going to give you $500,000, $800,000. I'm going to give you $1 million and I'm going to compare you to this advisor over here who has the same amount of money. And I'm going to compare you to what I'm doing in my 401k.
2: We call that stupid. Yeah. Go ahead. I'm sorry. Go ahead.
3: And what they're essentially doing, and I, you know, in a polite way.
2: That's what happens when we get older, Randy. Yeah. We say stupid.
3: In a polite way, what I explained to them to do is you're not really creating any type of financial strategy because you're going to these advisors whose goal is to get as much of the assets as they can underneath of them so they can charge the fee so they can make more money. What you're telling them is swing for the fences every single year. Mm-hmm. I don't care what the market looks like. I don't care what you think. Swing for the fences because at the end of the day, I'm going to compare you to this guy. And if you think that a 60-40 portfolio, you know, if that advisor thinks a 60-40 portfolio is appropriate for them at their stage of life, well, if the other advisor is 100% equity, he's going to lose because that guy's 100% equity, you know, assuming the market's going up, he's going to lose because that account's going to outperform. And then they're coming to me and they're asking about returns. And my whole strategy was, you know, if all you're doing is asking me about returns, I'm only going to show you the most aggressive portfolio I have that has the highest returns over the years. All you're asking me to do is be a home run hitter. And who's the name of the Orioles home run hitter? And I can't remember his name.
2: He was Brady Anderson.
3: He struck out a lot over his career. He hit a ton of home runs. Same thing with Sammy Sosa and Mark McGwire. They hit a lot of home runs. But if you look at the home runs, they had a lot more strikeouts than they did home runs. And that's not the way to approach retirement planning. It's not the way to approach retirement investing when you're in your 60s and 70s and 80s. What is the overall goal with the money? If you just want to earn 5-6% of your money, stay on pace with inflation, and leave behind a sizable nest egg to your kids, why are we swinging for the fences? Why not take a much more balanced approach? It's really one of those things, like I said, is you take enough risk to accomplish your goals. Certainly, if you have a, you know, I'm going to call it a pie in the sky retirement dream, and you need 10, 15, 20% returns on your money to make that retirement happen, well, number one, maybe we're not the best fit for you. But yes, you do need someone who's going to be swinging for the fences every single year. But the way we approach retirement planning is the number one step is making sure you have your income is as safe and secure as possible. Because it's not swinging for the fences every year. It's trying to hit singles, doubles. Every once in a while you can hit a home run, but getting on base is what you should be looking for in retirement.
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19: Breaking news this hour from townhall.com. I'm Michael Harrington. Getting ready on the National Mall at this hour for President Trump to lead Rededicate 250, a national jubilee of prayer, praise, and thanksgiving. Organizers say the event will feature prayer, scripture, prophetic praise, testimonies, and corporate thanksgiving as participants recommit the nation to God. The president is urging a temporary suspension of the federal gas tax as prices continue to rise.
20: The president says the move would give more than 100 million drivers and truckers short-term relief. His plan, which would pause the 18.4% gasoline tax and more costly diesel tax until prices fall and then phase it back in, could save about $3 a fill-up, but may need congressional approval. In the meantime, some states, including Indiana and Georgia, have already paused their gas taxes.
19: Correspondent Ken Lorman. As Democrats continue to block funding for programs they oppose, Senate Majority Leader John Thune says the GOP is working on legislative strategies to find the critical funding.
21: Reconciliation 2.0, and as you, the first one we did last year, which did literally a decade of legislating in one bill. Now we're going to have to fund, you know, the DHS, both ICE and CBP, through a reconciliation bill. But there is a talk now, because we have a third bullet available to us, a third legislative vehicle, of what a reconciliation 3.0 might look like.
19: He spoke to the Salem Radio Network. The AI boom is leading to fights in some states over growing utility prices. Governors, attorneys general, and others protesting rising electricity bills say cash-strapped residents are left holding the bag for tech lords. Officials in over a half dozen states are going to new lengths to try and block rate increases proposed by the utilities. More on these stories at townhall.com.
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19: Canadian officials reporting that one of four Canadians returning from a cruise ship with a hantavirus outbreak has a presumptive positive test result. Confirmation from the National Microbiology Lab in Winnipeg is expected soon. British Columbia's public health officers say the patient is in their 70s, stable, and has mild conditions. 9 of the 12 cases are confirmed. The officials are referring this to the fact that hantavirus is not like COVID-19 and does not have pandemic potential. Meanwhile, the World Health Organization is declaring an Ebola outbreak in Congo and Uganda a public health emergency of international concern. More than 300 suspected cases and 88 deaths reported so far. The outbreak is caused by a rare strain of the virus, which has no approved treatments or vaccines. A laboratory-confirmed case has also been reported in Congo's capital of Kinshasa. News and analysis at townhall.com. I'm Michael Harrington. Walmart and Amazon racing to get deliveries to rural America.
22: Small cities and towns are a rich source of untapped sales, or whichever retailer builds a loyal base of online shoppers. Analysts at investment bank Morgan Stanley estimate the underserved market could be worth up to $1 trillion in annual sales. The turf battle between the nation's two biggest retailers has intensified as remote workers swell the populations of communities on the far fringes of metropolitan areas. It's also taking place as FedEx, UPS, and the U.S. Postal Service are scaling back or slowing deliveries to some rural areas. John Scott reporting.
19: A new exhibit at the Rock and Roll Hall of Fame features the largest public display ever assembled of Paul McCartney's personal artifacts. Paul McCartney and Wings examines the musician's life after the Beatles through instruments, handwritten notes, and photographs. More on these stories at townhall.com.
6: Your Fox 45 forecast. It's a hot one. Temperatures close to 90. We are tracking an isolated shower or storm this evening. After that, temperatures fall back into the mild mid-60s overnight. More sunshine, more heat, more humidity on Monday with highs in the low 90s. And this heat wave will continue through midweek with highs in the low to mid-90s each day. From the Fox 45 Weather Authority, I'm meteorologist Amy Aronson for Talk Radio 680 WCBM.
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7: 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As we talk about it, let me give you a phone number in case you want to call in and find out more about this topic. 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That's 844-337-7233. All right. A very unique man, Nassim Taleb. Nassim has some compelling ideas on this subject of measuring risk. Nassim Taleb is a middle-aged man of Greek background from a prominent family in Lebanon and educated here in the United States. He is an author, scholar, mathematics professor, philosopher, senior Wall Street trader, and hedge fund manager, and expert on mathematical science. Did you get all that? That's quite a mouthful, isn't it? And seeing that description hardly begins to describe him. Mr. Taleb is a formidable thinker, and when he speaks, he draws large crowds. His most famous books are The Hidden Role of Chance, Fooled by Randomness, and The Black Swan, The Impact of the Highly Improbable. Let me tell you what he has to say, because it has profound meaning for you and me, and profound impact on the ideas of the everyday investor. Mr. Taleb says we all place too much weight on the odds that past events will repeat, when unrepeatable chance is a better explanation. Do you assume that the markets will continue to always go up, that any downturns are temporary, or that bull markets continue forever? Or do you not even think about the risks? Either way, danger lies ahead. The markets do not factor in risks that are not measurable, and that most of the really big events in our world are rare, unpredictable, and not measurable. These events, when they happen, usually have a significant downward impact on the investment markets. This is one of the very big reasons why we spend so much time encouraging you to get off that train and shift the risk to someone else. Shift the risk to whom? We work with billion-dollar companies that will take the risk off your shoulders and guarantee that you will never lose a penny of your investments due to market risk. I guarantee you an annual return of up to 7% on a lifetime income account and guarantee to pay you a lifetime income that you cannot outlive. Does that sound awfully good? Once again, my number is 844-337-SAFE. That's 844-337-7233. These large companies provide many guarantees. So many people are struggling today to find a way to know, absolutely know, that they will have income as long as they live. Having billion-dollar companies willing to guarantee you a lifetime income provides a lot of comfort and relief. So back to Nassim Taleb. Have you heard the term black swan event? That term is what Mr. Taleb calls events that are rare and unpredictable. The term refers to a 17th century idea. Until the 1600s, it was an accepted truth that all swans were white. In fact, all swans being white had been used for a long time as the standard example of a scientific truth. The equivalent today might be the Earth rotates around the Sun, Today we would call that an indisputable scientific truth, right? So, what were the odds of seeing a black swan at that time? Impossible to calculate, but considered impossible until 1697, when explorers found black swans in Australia. Imagine that they had a black swan event. Finding black swans in Australia. When that was considered impossible, we had a big black swan event in 2001, didn't we? 9/11, and we're having many others these days. Earthquakes, volcanoes, terrorist strikes, civil war, political conflict, and so on. The chances of black swan events today seem much higher than just a decade or two ago. And yet, many people continue to invest as though the stock market will continue to rise forever, with no significant black swan events along the way. Doesn't that seem a bit odd? So let me ask you a question. How would you like a guaranteed first-year return of up to 8%?

0: Be sure to mention that you would like a free copy of our 115-page Safe Money and Income book, an insider's guide to no market risk, retirement, and income strategies that will show you how to protect your money from fees and market downturns. Today, you are learning about black swan events, which can have a significant downward market impact. We will show you how to take away that worry. If you can convert some of your current retirement savings into something that would never lose value in the marketplace and still realize gains from the market, would this be of interest to you? I would think so. How much of your money is currently in the market or not earning as much as you would like it to? Are you happy with the amount of risk that you're taking? Do you really know the level of risk you are taking? The reality is, the market goes up and the market goes down even without black swan events. Ask yourself, does your broker know when the next black swan event is going to make your retirement money half of what it is today? Do they have a crystal ball giving them a heads up on terrorist attacks, corruption, natural disasters, or market crashes for any other reason? If they are honest, they will tell you no. If you are honest, you will admit you don't know. I know I am honest, and I will tell you I don't have a clue when any of these things are going to happen next. So if your broker doesn't know, you don't know, and I don't know, how is your retirement money safe in the market? A singer, Matt Kearney, has a song that says, "We are all just one phone call from our knees. The only thing certain about life is that it is not certain." The same is true for your retirement. 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
1: 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How nice would it be to never worry about losing any of your retirement money? Many of you might be thinking, I don't have to worry about my retirement. But deep inside, you know, those are famous last words.

0: 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Unfortunately, I meet people every week that have waited too long to call me. They thought the market would just keep on going up. 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The market never, and I mean never, keeps going up. 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These free materials will show you how you can take advantage of stock market gains by locking in the upside of the market while never participating in market downturns. 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Speaking of income, I need to share with you a huge misconception about how people think of their retirement. Many people have been taught by educators and financial planners to think of their income as a pile of money. For example, you might have $100,000 in your retirement account right now, and be thinking that in order to retire, you need $500,000. I have to tell you that this type of thinking ruins more people's retirement than our volatile stock market, and all of the scam artists combined. Retirement is not about how big your account is, it is about how much income you have. I know people that have almost nothing in their retirement accounts and are living very comfortably in their golden years. How did they do that? It's called passive residual income. Passive residual income is money that comes to you every single month, regardless of how much money you have in your bank or your ability to work. It comes from not thinking of your money as an account value, but rather as an income value. Some of you have commercially leased property that pays you a positive cash flow month after month. Some people have oil wells that pay monthly royalties. Then there are those of you who have become my clients. 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You should know that I do not get any of your money. The highly rated companies I work with pay me directly, and 100% of your money goes to work for you. Day one. Why go backwards when you can always go forwards? As a child, did you ever play with dominoes? Do you remember stacking them up side by side? sometimes spending hours to get them lined up perfectly. I remember having my entire family room floor covered with those little black blocks, waiting for the moment when all of my hard work, persistence, and dedication would pay off. I remember having a master plan that could only result in the pleasure of seeing my accomplishment pay off, as I tipped my final domino over how great it would be to see all of them fall in the perfect order, just as I'd planned. Now, back to reality. Halfway through building my work of art, my younger brother or the family pet would prematurely destroy my elaborate plans by kicking over my dominoes. Isn't that just like retirement exposed to stock market risk? Many brokers and financial planners use elaborate and expensive software programs to show you how your money invested with them will build a retirement you can count on. All your dominoes are in a row, right? All you have to do is trust in your stocks, bonds, and mutual funds, and someday you will be able to tip over your last domino. How would you like to have dominoes that don't fall down? Aren't you tired of starting your retirement plans over? 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
0: Hello, and thank you for joining me on Safe Money and Income Radio. 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My Safe Money and Income Information Kit shows you how to base your retirement on fact, not fiction. How would you like up to an 8% bonus on your deposit and up to a 7% compounded annual interest rate? With a lifetime income account that provides you income, you can never outlive while supplies last. You may also get my Safe Money and Income book, a 115-page guide to putting your retirement on autopilot and getting rid of the high fees. Once again, my number is 844-337-SAFE. That's 844-337-7233. I have a great story for you, and it's a perfect example of what happens when your retirement is based on guessing instead of guarantees. A listener called me the other day and said that their broker told them not to worry about market declines because they are only paper losses. I asked the caller, does your broker tell you to not get excited when the stock market goes up because it's only a paper gain? Can you believe that? Not only is the paper loss statement about the most insensitive thing you could say to someone who has lost their money, but it's not even true. If you need the money now, is that a paper loss? If you are at age 45 and above, you need to start looking at guarantees. The closer you are to retirement, the less time you have to recover from the guessing game. Year after year, I meet clients that put their money in the hands of so-called experts, only to find out that their financial planner had no idea the market was going to crash. Here's a secret about myself. I don't know when the market is going to crash either, do you? Of course not. If I had a magic wand, my first wish would be to make everyone, including your broker, stop pretending like they know what is going to happen. The truth is, brokers, politicians, or any self-proclaimed expert has no idea when the market is going up or going down. We live in an uncertain world, and that is why retirement money should be based on guarantees, not guessing the no-market risk strategies. I use lock-in market gains, so you and I don't have to guess about when the market goes up or down. If the market goes up, you participate in the gains. If the market goes down, then you stay where you are until the market goes up again. Just imagine where your retirement account would be today if you never participated in market losses for the last 10 years. Are you tired of guessing? Are you tired of the stress and sleepless nights? Worried about outliving your income? Call me now for my free Safe Money and Income Information Kit and make your retirement something to enjoy instead of something that stresses you out. My number is 844-337-SAFE. That's 844-337-7233. I also have free copies of my Safe Money and Income book available for hand delivery while supplies last. 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Wouldn't it be great to let your money work for your retirement instead of your broker's? Once again, my number is 844-337-SAFE. That's 844-337-7233. One of my listeners from this radio show called me the other day. I asked him, just like all of my listeners, what would you like your money to do for you? He told me that he had lost 50% of his retirement money because his broker told him to be patient and let it ride. I said to my new friend, isn't let it ride a term used in gambling? I could literally hear the light bulb turn on above his head over the phone. I want all of my listeners to pay really close attention now. Stop your cars. 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If you only get one message for me today, this is the message you want to get. And here it is. You don't have to go to Vegas to gamble. Millions of Americans are participating in the largest legalized gambling operation ever conceived. If you are at or approaching retirement and you have your money invested in assets where you can lose your money, then you are a gambler, my friend. It's no different than going double down at your favorite Vegas casino. Do you want to gamble your retirement money? I didn't think so. I can show you how to get your first year returns of up to 8% or more, lock in market gains, and never participate in market losses. I can also show you how to build up a lifetime income account with up to 8% bonuses on your money and up to 7% compounded interest annually. Some accounts can even increase your income by up to 200% if you need long-term care. My number is 844-337-SAFE. That's 844-337-7233. I know many of you are listening right now and thinking, I have never heard about no market risk planning strategies from the financial cable shows or my financial planner. This must be too good to be true. I hear you and understand your concern, but let me assure you that the reason you have not heard about no market risk planning is not because it doesn't exist. It's because these strategies don't pay agents' commissions out of your pocket from high fees. Year after year, I get paid once from the highly rated companies I work with, and nothing I get paid comes out of your money. These strategies don't make very good television. Your retirement account will go up with market gains and never go down with market losses. That is way too boring for TV. TV personalities can't get paid their huge salaries unless they can fool their audiences into thinking they know what they're talking about. You only need lots of makeup on a hairstylist if you're trying to convince people to risk their money in the market. Steady growth has no drama, and financial TV cannot sell commercials without the drama of risk. My approach is much different. No fancy office, no suit and tie, and no Mercedes-Benz pulling up in your driveway. I am not here to impress you with me. I am simply here to give you information that nobody else is giving you. Understand that the first step you take with me is just to get information. My Safe Money and Income Information Kit is yours to keep. And if what I have to offer doesn't interest you, then we will depart as friends. That is why I always say I don't sell no market risk strategies. People buy them from me. This is your retirement money. And don't let anyone convince you otherwise. I have helped my clients move millions of dollars worth of retirement money into no market risk strategies. And not one client has lost a penny due to market downturns. They all made the choice to take control of their retirement and to stop rolling the dice on their financial future. Isn't it time to base your retirement on guarantees instead of guessing? Again, my number is 844-337-SAFE. That's 844-337-7233. Well, we've got to take a quick break. We'll be back with more Safe Money and Income Radio after this message.
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0: Hello, and thank you for joining me on Safe Money and Income Radio. Wouldn't it be nice if just once in your life you could know about something bad that was going to happen before it actually happened? Just think how different our lives would be. Market corruption, terrorist attacks, and all of the ills of this world would never be a problem because we could always stay one step ahead. Unfortunately, the world we live in is very different than the ideal. And when we wake up in the morning, we never know what the day has in store for us. Fortunately, the unexpected can be planned for financially. With no market risk strategies that lock in market gains and never, and I mean never experienced market losses. I want you to dwell on this point. No matter what you see on the news, any day of your life, and no matter how bad Wall Street responds to the news, your account will never go backwards due to market declines. If the market performs, you have the opportunity for gains. If the market crashes, then your money doesn't participate in those losses. You can even get up to an 8% bonus for opening a Safe Money and Income account today. 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That's 844-337-7233. Someone is available to answer your calls now or any day of the week. Make sure to mention that you would like a free copy of our 115-page Safe Money and Income book, an insider's guide to know market risk retirement strategies that will show you how to protect your money from fees and market downturns. I am sure, just like me, that you honor our soldiers and their service to our country. It is their sacrifice that gives us the privilege to even talk about the options of retirement, safety, and security. Without a safe country, it would be impossible to find a safe haven for our money. That being said, let me tell you a story of a noble soldier. This soldier had the mindset that fighting with a gun lacked honor and chose only to fight with his knife. He was honorable, brave, and highly skilled in all types of fighting and all types of weapons, yet he still persisted in only using his knife in battle. Unfortunately, his enemies did not participate in his ideals, and even though this soldier fought valiantly, he died in battle. The moral of this story is that good intentions don't win battles, and if you bring a knife to a gunfight, you are defeated well before the fight even begins. Good intentions must be matched by the right equipment to complete the mission. Let me ask you, is your retirement suffering from bad equipment choices? Your investment advisor might have very good intentions, but if he is using the wrong tools to keep your money safe, then your retirement may very well be destined to die in battle. Risky investments should be retirement tools mostly used for the young or the extremely wealthy. It is too often they are used for those that are in or approaching retirement that cannot afford to lose their money. Also, just because your broker tells you it's safe doesn't make it true. Unfortunately, many investments such as bonds, gold, and variable annuities are often advertised as safe, even though they are far from being safe from market risk. 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That's 844-337-7233. One of my clients asked me one time, "What is the difference between you and a stockbroker?" With some humor, but also sincerity, I said, "Well, one difference is that I won't jump out a window if the stock market crashes. That may be a joke, but with every joke, there is often a seed of truth." I can only joke around like this with my clients, because out of the millions and millions of dollars in retirement money I have protected, not a single penny has ever been lost due to market declines. Also, in all honesty, I can't figure out why. Variable products, that is, products where you can lose your money, are called securities. What is secure about them? I can assure you, every time the market crashes, nobody feels secure. Speaking of security, let me tell you another story. We had a client that was very reluctant to talk to me. It was the same usual reason I hear all the time. He would say, "I have someone that takes care of my money." This happened over and over again for a couple of years, until one day he said, "We need to talk. I won't use exact figures here, and we will call him Joe to protect his information." But he had a considerable amount of money, lost almost half of it, and then gained back about half of his losses. When we were done moving his retirement to no market risk strategies, the market dropped almost 1,000 points in one day. We asked him one simple question. "Joe, how does it feel to wake up in the morning without watching the market?" His answer was predictable. He said, "It's great. Stress comes from many sources, and the thought of outliving or losing your money is probably at the top of the list. For many of you, at or near retirement, I am here to tell you there is a very good chance we can get rid of that stress. If you'd like to learn more, call for our Safe Money and Income book and Safe Money and Income Information Kit that could change your financial life for the better." Again, our number is 844-337-SAFE. That's 844-337-7233. There is no cost or obligation. So many of you are in the same situation Joe was in. He was already retired, and his financial advisor had 100% of his money in products where he could lose money. The losses occurred so fast, he couldn't do anything to stop them. And when he called, his advisor was told, "Don't worry, just write it out." I wish some of these advisors would explain to their clients how they are not supposed to worry when half of their money is gone. Also, I would like to know why advisors still get paid fees to manage people's money when they lose it. Of all the legislation that tries to protect consumers from bad investments, I have one simple law that would protect everybody, and it's very simple. How about if no financial advisor gets paid a dime of commission when the client loses money? Or better yet, if the client loses money, the financial advisor has to pay back his commissions to the client. 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
1: Hello, and thank you for joining me on Safe Money and Income Radio. Have you ever seen the movie Cliffhanger with Sylvester Stallone? I was just watching that movie the other night. It had the usual acting you might expect from a Stallone action flick, but what really struck me was the opening scene. I had forgotten how intense it was. Stallone's character was helping a female climber. I can't remember the name of the actress, but anyway, she was sliding across a rope from one cliff to another cliff when her harness came unbuckled. As she fell out of the harness, Stallone slid across the rope and grabbed her hand. We have all seen that I gotcha move in so many movies. It's cliche at best, except for in this movie. Instead of rescuing the girl, there was a prolonged sequence where her hand begins to slip out of Stallone's grip, finger by finger. The whole time she is screaming, "I don't want to die." The backdrop behind her looks to be over a mile down to the valley floor. If you haven't seen the movie before, you're sitting there waiting for him to grab her with his other hand, or somehow save the day. But this movie catches you off guard. Unlike the typical Hollywood happy ending, her hand slips all the way out. She falls while maintaining eye contact with Stallone. Her horrifying scream and the look on her face as she falls. It really got my blood pressure going. I'm no actor, but I do save people from falling. Unlike Stallone, nobody has ever slipped out of my hands. Not a single one of my clients has ever had their retirement fall off a cliff. And not one of them has ever lost a penny due to stock market losses. I bet some of you wish your retirement wasn't at risk of being dropped off a cliff at all. 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There are no stock market cliffs with my income planning. So what have you got to lose? I know some people are afraid of heights and some are not. Regardless, what I can guarantee you is that everyone is afraid of heights if they are falling without a parachute. I think the same is true when it comes to people's retirement and risk. 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They are not usually screaming, but sometimes they are crying. They are always looking at me with eyes that say, "Save me." I save my clients from lots of things. 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That's 844-337-7233. Call me now and I can show you a better way. A way towards a lifetime income account that isn't wasted away by fees. That comes with upfront bonuses of up to 8% or more, which will never show any market losses. No matter how the market falls, and provides you a plan for living as long as possible. I think we can all imagine the feeling of falling and how helpless that feels. Imagine spending your entire life climbing to the top of a mountain. It takes blood, sweat, tears, discipline, and hard work to to get you to the top of your retirement mountain where the view is breathtaking. Finally, it is time to sit down and relax and enjoy the view, which is everything your hard work and sacrifice has brought you. Unfortunately, up on top of the mountain, there are all kinds of risks. You have no control over it. What if the mountain you climbed decides to no longer be a dormant volcano? What if a rock from above rolls down the hill and knocks you off the mountain? What if bad weather rolls in unexpectedly? You get lost, and exposure drains away your life. When the stock market is up, the view is great. A sense of euphoria sets in, and it seems like nothing can go wrong. But just like being on top of a mountain, there are many things that can go wrong, and very few of them can be recognized in time to save yourself. Maybe it will be fraudulent market activity. I don't think I have ever seen more articles on how the stock market is rigged than recently. Maybe it will be the act of terrorism or political instability. We certainly have plenty of that going around. Could it be another popping of a bubble? Nobody is expecting, or despite the obvious signs of the tech, housing, and other bubble markets? It always seems like people don't realize the bubble was popped until it's too late. What I'm getting at is, you don't have to live this way. What is the point of feeling good about a retirement that is built on a house of cards? Why not protect all the effort it took to build your retirement with guaranteed results that are not subject to market risk? There is a better way to live that allows you to enjoy your retirement without the financial risk of the markets and the chance you could be pushed over the edge of a cliff. I think you should take a very hard look at the risks you might be taking with your retirement. If you are at or near retirement, it is time to stop the insanity and look at an option that is appropriate for retirement goals. 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That's 844-337-SAFE. That's 844-337-7233. Let's wrap up this segment with a final thought. All my clients have one thing in common. If they follow my instructions, none of them worry about outliving their money. I have had countless clients tell me about how amazed they are at the peace of mind they now have. They are shocked at how much stress they were living with, knowing their retirement savings could crash at any moment, but not knowing when it would happen. Sometimes you don't realize how much stress you were living with until that stress has been removed from your life. Worse yet, some of you might not even realize you should be stressed about your retirement when the bottom drops out. You will experience stress beyond what it seems you can handle, because you were living in the fantasy world of stock market gains. Don't hang from a cliff when it comes to your retirement. Don't let your fingers slip away one by one to have all your effort of climbing to the top end with your retirement falling to the bottom. Give me a call, and I will give you a safety rope you can count on, if you'd like to learn more. 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I will show you how to play a game that you are guaranteed to win with no market risk. 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It's time to put your feet on solid ground and enjoy the view without the risk of falling due to stock market losses. Well, I'm about out of time for this week. If you're serious about your financial future, give me a call, and together we'll get your retirement savings on the fast track to above-average growth and safety. One of your biggest returns will be peace of mind. 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Until next time at the same time, remember to stay safe so you can step into a secure future.
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0: breaking news this hour from townhall.com. I'm Michael Harrington. Today on the National Mall here in Washington, D.C., President Trump will lead Rededicate 250. It's a national jubilee of prayer, praise, and thanksgiving. Organizers say that believers across America will be united in worship, repentance, prayer, and gratitude. It will feature a number of speakers other than the president, including House Speaker Mike Johnson and the Secretary of State. Senate Majority Leader John Thune says he's confident Republicans have the resources needed to maintain their Senate majority this fall.
1: We're doing really well on Senate leadership funding, fundraising. NRC is doing really well. RNC is doing well. The Democrat candidates, because of Act Blue, raise a lot of money. But Maine is a good case in point. Susan Collins will have what she needs. And she's running against a flat-out crazy guy who Democrats never would have used to wanted to defend. But this year, for some reason, he's become their darling.
0: He made his comments to the Salem Radio Network. The United Nations is facing a serious cash crisis. Officials say it could run out of money by July.
2: The shortfall comes from large unpaid assessed contributions, notably from major economies, falling voluntary funds, and an old rule forcing refunds of unspent credits even when dues aren't collected. By the end of 2025, unpaid bills topped about $1.5 billion, hitting regular and peacekeeping budgets.
0: Correspondent Ken Lorman. A drone strike has targeted the Barakah nuclear power plant in the United Arab Emirates today and caused an electrical fire, but no radiation was released and no one was hurt. Suspicion falls on Iran, which has been threatening the UAE for hosting Israeli defenses. The attack also strains the shaky ceasefire in the ongoing Iranian war. More on these stories at townhall.com.
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0: Walmart and Amazon are racing to speed up orders to rural areas. Small cities and towns are a rich source of untapped sales for whichever retailer builds a loyal base of online supporters. Morgan Stanley estimates the underserved market could be worth up to $1 trillion in sales every year. The turf battle between the nation's two biggest retailers has intensified as remote workers smell the populations of communities far from the fringes of metro areas. It's also taking place as the shipping services are scaling back. Researchers in Dublin have uncovered the oldest surviving English poem in a Roman library. The poem, Caedmon's Hymn, was composed in Old English by a Northumbrian in the 7th century. It appears within the Latin text, Ecclesiastical History of the English People, by the monk, the Venerable Bede. The discovery highlights the diffusion of the English language centuries earlier than previously thought. This is townhall.com. The USS Gerald R. Ford is back home in Virginia.
4: The world's largest aircraft carrier is back at port at Naval Station Norfolk after an 11-month deployment. That's the longest since the Vietnam War. The Ford supported the U.S. war with Iran and the capture of Venezuelan President Nicolas Maduro. Defense Secretary Pete Hegseth was on hand for the arrival Saturday of the carrier group, which included the destroyer USS Bainbridge as well. Bob Agner reporting.
0: 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Jose Luis Aguilar Garcia started the concert series at Fiesta Fresh Market after he was inspired by watching National Public Radio's Tiny Desk concerts. 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
6: Your Fox 45 forecast, hot and humid with an isolated shower or storm possible this evening. After that, temperatures will fall back into the mid-60s overnight. More sunshine, more heat, humidity Monday with highs well into the low 90s. From the Fox 45 Weather Authority, I'm meteorologist Amy Aronson for Talk Radio 680 WCBM.
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12: Good afternoon from Baltimore. This is Margaret Rome. This is All About Real Estate. That's what we're going to be talking about this afternoon. Got a question about real estate? Got a home you want to sell? Got a home you want to buy? Maybe we can find the right buyer for you. Give us a call. You can reach us right now, 410-922-6680. Any of you who are thinking about selling a home up to $550,000 in the 21208, 21209, it can be Baltimore City, it can be Baltimore County. We'd like a single family home, little bit of charm. Their lease is up in August, so we are really, really ready to close soon. Qualified buyers, if you've got a home in move-in condition, I've got a buyer for it right now, again, up to $550,000. Single family home with some charm. Give me a call. You can reach me after the show at 410-530-2400. It's been another really good, wonderful, exciting week. I've really had some good times, new listings, couple of listings under contract, got some coming on the market, and just having a great time in real estate. If you're thinking about buying, if you're thinking about selling, if you're looking for something that's really very unusual, or if you've got a home that you think is very unusual, that's the kind of homes I'd like to match up with buyers and with sellers. I've got some stories to tell you. I've got to share one that could have been a real disaster that worked out really, really fine. And I think we have a caller on the line. Are we ready for this caller, Noah? Good afternoon. This is Mark on in Baltimore. How can we help you?
13: Yes, good afternoon, Shapiro. I had an interesting question because I actually seen a situation like this recently. Someone's considering buying a home. They see a home with a large enclosed porch or something that, even if it's not enclosed, an outside porch to a home, which they like to turn into a enclose it to turn into a room. In other words, renovate it completely, enclose it, and then renovate it completely to make it part of a room or a separate room, if you will, inside, so retaining its status as a porch. So when a buyer is considering that, what should they consider? Because they see potential, but what should they expect from the owner? I mean, the owner doesn't have a choice. Once he buys out of the home, that's up to the new owner to do what they want with it, but basically within zoning purposes and all. But my question is, does that involve actually zoning? Do they need a zoning permit, even though it is technically outside part of the house to turn into a house enclosed, number one? What should they be doing to see about the concrete, the flooring, or the wall?
12: Okay, let me see.
13: Have you ever had a situation like this before?
12: Well, let me see if I can understand the situation. You're saying somebody who is going to be buying a house wants to enclose a porch. Is that correct?
13: Right. Yes. Okay. For either to make a separate room or add it to another room that already exists that the porch is attached to, if you know what I mean.
12: Okay.
13: And so forth. Is that a zoning issue, number one, because the porch is outside? Or I guess it's inside the house, so it shouldn't be a problem. But what do you see in that?
12: I think, first of all, you would have to, if you're buying that house and you want to expand the house, you're going to have to find out about the zoning there. You are going to have to find qualified contractors who would pull permits for this kind of structure. I can't tell you whether it's a zoning when I don't know the piece of property, when I don't know the county that it's in, but I would think a buyer who is thinking about making any kind of construction or any kind of addition on a home would need to follow these zoning laws. Now, if it's your home and you want to add on, same exact thing. You still need to go get the permits. You still have to find out whether you're allowed to make this kind of addition. You've got to make sure that you're not encroaching on the neighbor's land. So this is not a simple question that I could answer right on the radio. I could certainly talk to you after the show. So are you thinking about buying a home to add up?
13: I seen a recent situation where someone recently did, and they turned that into, I guess it was kind of difficult, the process they went through, because they wanted to add a, they wanted to

0: answer. The seller's trying to sell their house. If you're buying a home that you want to do an addition onto and enlarge the size of the house, you should have a qualified contractor come in, make sure they're licensed, make sure they're bonded, find out if it can be done, and then find out what it would take to support that kind of structure. If it's just a porch, obviously you're going to need special flooring to hold a room up. So it's not a simple addition that you're talking about. You need some professionals in there. And if you want to call me after the show and you've got somebody who is thinking about this kind of an addition, give me a call. I can certainly give you some people to start off with and to see if that would even be possible. Thank you so much for calling.
1: Keep that in mind. I hope you have a good afternoon, and shalom.
0: Shalom, Mike. Talk to you later. Okay, so I learned a new word yesterday, and I've got to share it with you. I'm wondering how many of you know this word, absquatulated. I would be curious. I'm going to tell you what it is, but I was at dinner with a friend yesterday. She was a delight, and this was her new word, and I said, you got to tell me what this is. Have you ever been to a party, to an affair, and you kind of just slipped out and didn't tell anybody? You didn't say goodbye. That's what's called absquatulated. And I thought, how can I take that word? How can I relate it to real estate? So I thought, okay, who absquatulated? This is a real estate mystery. There are so many moving parts in a real estate transactions. Remember, there are buyers and sellers, there's agents and lenders, there's inspectors and appraisers, there's title companies, there's contractors, and lots more. And it kind of takes a carefully choreographed dance where everyone has a role, timing, and responsibility. And then someone absquatulates. If you've never heard that word before, I think it's a good one. It means to leave suddenly, maybe a little mysteriously, without much explanation. And in real estate, it doesn't always mean someone physically disappears. Sometimes it's kind of subtle. The emails slow down, the urgency fades, you start to wonder, who absquatulated? I've seen it happen in all kinds of ways. There was a buyer who fell in love with a house. They wrote a strong offer. They negotiated back and forth like a pro. And then right before signing the final addendum, it needed just a few more initials to ratify the contract, they went quiet. Not a no, not a yes. They were just gone. For 2 days, we waited. The seller paced. I mean, when you think about it, when a seller has shown a property and the people are making all the negotiations for buying a house, they think it's going to move forward. The agent checked their phone every 5 minutes. The lender had already started the loan process. And then finally, they got a short text. We're going to pass on this one. And that's all they said. That's gentle absquatulating. And then there's the seller who is all in at the beginning. He cleans, he paints, he declutters, he agrees to the showings, listens to your advice, and then about halfway through, emotionally kind of checks out. The showings get harder. The decisions take longer. They don't allow you to show the house. Little issues become big one. And they've kind of left the deal. And then before long, you realize that they really have decided not to sell the house after you've put all of that effort into photographing it, getting it on the market. And the seller says, I'm not going to, but they don't.

0: don't do it that way. They just kind of, as I use that word, absquatulated. And occasionally, if someone behind the scenes, maybe it's a contractor who's supposed to fix something right before settlement, you're depending on them, and they become unavailable. How about an inspector who promises a quick recheck that we need right before settlement, but he disappears for a few days? Even an agent can, on rare occasion, absquatulate. When communication breaks down and emails replace conversation. And here's the thing. Real estate doesn't work well when anyone absquatulates. I'm loving this word. I hope you guys are too. Too many people depend on each other. One small disappearance can ripple through an entire transaction. Timelines get missed. Emotions get heightened. What could have been very, very simple becomes very, very complicated. The best transactions, the smoothest closings, the ones where everyone feels good at the end, all have one thing in common. They all stay in the game. Nobody absquatulates. Everyone stays present. Everyone answers. Everyone leans in even when it's not convenient, even when it's uncomfortable, even when it would be easier to just quietly step away. And because in real estate, stepping away quietly isn't really stepping away at all. It just leaves everyone else standing there trying to figure out what happened. And I'm sure their buyers, their sellers, their real estate agents, their lenders, title people who have dealt with this. And if there's one thing I've learned over all these years is that everything works sometimes and nothing works all the time. But one thing almost never works, and that's absquatulating. Noah, have you heard that word? I didn't see your note. It reminds me of the slang term ghosting. Exactly. It's just a fancy word for ghosting. When somebody or when you don't hear from them, crickets. I think it's the same thing. So thanks for sharing that. You are listening to All About Real Estate. This is Margaret Rome. If you'd like to talk to us about absquatulating or anything else, give us a call. 410-922-6680.
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0: Welcome back. This is Margaret Rome having a little bit of fun on the show. I see we have a caller. We have a Rich in Pasadena. Good afternoon, Rich. How can we help you?
6: Hi, Margaret. We're getting ready to put our house on the market, a single-family home in Pasadena.
0: Okay.
6: Looking at about $530K for a listing price after I've done a little research and stuff. My thing is we never sold a house before. It's the only house we've ever bought and lived in. When we sign for a contract with a real estate agent, is that binded for a certain amount of time?
0: It does. And have you already done this? Have you already signed up with the agent?
6: No, we haven't. We've got about a month out. We still got some stuff to do to the house.
0: Okay. You need to, ask the real estate agent that you are going to be using. Ask them if you can see a copy of that contract. There are blanks in there to fill out with how long the contract lasts, what the commission is, lots of things, dates, when it ends, how you show it, all of that stuff is in there. But do you have a specific question about the listing contract?
6: Well, the main thing was is how long I was binded for. Am I bound to the agent for 6 months, or if she doesn't sell it in a certain amount of time, can I move on to another agent?
0: Okay. And again, that's the kind of question that will be addressed in the contract. There is a place in the contract that there's a blank to be filled out that says when the property is available, when the listing starts, then you decide whether it's going to be active right away, whether it's going to be coming soon, that kind of thing. And then not only do you have a beginning date, you always have to have an ending date. So it can be all, you know, whatever. You discuss that with the agent. You may have a 3-month listing. You may have a 6-month listing. You may have a year listing. Again, it depends on the real estate agent. And then also there's this place in there that says, how much notice you need to give if you do want to terminate the contract earlier.
6: Oh, I see. Okay, good. So that's negotiable then. And right now, what are real estate agents' commissions, about 6%?
0: We can't even talk about commissions, but basically, that's another conversation you will have with your real estate agent, what their commission is, and whether or not you're willing to give part of that commission to a buyer's agent. That is all spelled out right in the contract. And you're asking really good questions. You might want to call a couple of real estate agents just to see what their policies are. You want to call me after the show. I will talk to you. I don't work in the Pasadena area, but I do have good agents out there. And I think what you're doing is learning as much as you can about the process of listing your home is perfect. This is a perfect time to do it before you actually list it.
6: Right.
0: What other questions?
6: About a month out, should I start calling agents now or wait another couple weeks?
0: Wait, when are you thinking about listing it?
6: I'd say the middle of June.
0: I think you're already late.
6: Oh.
0: Okay, I think, is the house ready to show?
6: No, that's what I'm saying. We got to fix some stuff up on it. That's why I'm waiting a little while.
0: You're not going to make it a June listing. I think now is an absolute perfect time to call a real estate agent out. Find out what you need to be doing so that you're not making repairs and doing things that might not be necessary, that aren't important, and skipping some of the others. So I would say get a real estate agent that has been referred to you, somebody you know who has sold a home, and start the process. Even if you think your house is too messy to let a buyer come in and see the house or a real estate agent come in and see the house, that's what we do. We're not there to clean up your house. We're there to tell you how you should do it. So I've seen people, in fact, this past week, I went out to visit somebody who's thinking about listing, maybe not even this year. And what they are trying to do is get the house ready for when they do make that decision. They've been in the house for over 30 years. They may not move this year. They may not move next year. But why not go ahead and get the house in condition? If you're going to stay there for a while, enjoy your house. They're, you know, updating the kitchen and the bathrooms and the flooring and painting it. All of those things are going to make it so that you will enjoy that house more as long as you live in it. And then if you decide to sell it, you are ready to put it on the market. So you really ought to talk to a real estate agent and find out how much work you need to be done.
6: Oh, okay. I wanted to get it cleaned. We're taking wallpaper down right now and painting it. That's the main thing we're doing right now.
0: Okay. Well, it sounds like you're doing the right things. But again, I still think you might want to talk to a real estate agent that you're thinking about using, and maybe someone who has that special contractor, licensed bonded contractor, that could also give you some ideas of the way to do it. Are you removing the wallpaper yourself?
6: Yeah, the wallpaper's already removed. We just got to get it, the walls prepped for painting.
0: Okay, are you doing that yourself?
6: My wife's got a contractor that she's hired, but the problem is that she can't come out all the time because she's got a full-time job, too. So that's what we're a little bit lagged on there, you know? We're trying to get that resolved.
0: Yeah, if you need some help in getting, you know, that whole process done. I don't just mean, you know, one room. I mean, getting the whole house taken care of, put in condition to sell it, maybe what needs to go. Maybe you've got family and friends and relatives that you want to donate some of the furniture. Maybe your kids want some of the big pieces. And find somebody who can do all of that, can take those pieces of furniture out, can help you declutter the house and get it ready for sale. If you need that kind of help, you're welcome to give me a call. I'd be a little concerned about having a contractor who's not there when you need them. That's a little scary. And also, don't do any contractors who are not licensed, bonded, and insured. Did you check that out?
6: I didn't, but she's a good friend of my wife, so I think we're okay there.
0: I love the word you're using, but a good friend is not a licensed contractor. And did you listen to the show last week when I talked about the person who, got an electrician in, and the electrician said it was going to cost $3,500, and he says, whoa, that's too much. And they went and hired somebody else for $1,300 to save the money. And then during that time, before the electric was finished, there was a fire in the electric box, which spread to the roof. And the cost of that electrician wound up being $65,000 instead of $3,500. And the reason is, when they reported it to the insurance company, because they hadn't used licensed bonded contractors, they also lost their insurance coverage. So again, a good friend is wonderful. Get their ideas, but make sure they've got somebody around who's also licensed and bonded. My words of advice today.
6: Okay, yeah, let me let you go, Myra. I know you got other people you're trying to assist, so I appreciate all the help, and we'll definitely consider that. But let's say we're about a month out, and we want to get this thing on the market. We're just a lot of stuff to do.
0: Correct, but again, get that person out there now. They can help you either decide what to do, maybe get you the right person who can do it really, really fast. But again, licensed and bonded. You know, you don't want it to. I've seen people who have decided to put a home on the market and they hire somebody, and the next thing you know, it's a year later and it's still not on the market. They just don't have the right team around them.
6: I see. Okay, well, I'm going to call some people next week then, and we'll get the ball moving on some real estate agents to come out and take a look.
0: Okay, if you need any recommendations, give me a call after the show, and I wish you good luck, and I appreciate the call to find out what you should do to get your home on the market, and read the contract, read the listing contract, and read the regular contract when you get an offer on the house. Just about every single question that you can ask is in there. Better you should know about it up front rather than after the fact when you say, I'm really not happy with this, I want to get out, and you realize you've got to give them a 6-month leeway before you can remove it. Again, it's all written out, and it's all negotiated, and it's in the contract that you're going to sign. Don't just sign papers that you don't understand. And if you've got a question, maybe you want to have a friend who has done this many times, or even a legal person to take a look at it and ask the questions about what you should and shouldn't sign, what you should ask. And just because it's written as a contract, contracts can be changed, times can be changed, all kinds of, this is a binding contract between you and the real estate broker. So you want to make sure that both of you are on that same page. If you've got any questions, you're welcome to call us again or call us after the show, 410-530-2400. And Rich, we really appreciate the call, and we're going to step out and we're going to take a break. 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
7: Your Fox 45 forecast. It's a hot one. Temperatures close to 90. We are tracking an isolated shower or storm this evening. After that, temperatures fall back into the mild mid-60s overnight. More sunshine, more heat, more humidity on Monday with highs in the low 90s. And this heat wave will continue through midweek with highs in the low to mid-90s each day. From the Fox 45 Weather Authority, I'm meteorologist Amy Aronson for Talk Radio 680 WCBM.
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0: Welcome back. You are listening to All About Real Estate. This is Margaret Rome. If you want to reach us, 410-922-6680. I have a friend who's selling a home in Fairmont Heights. It's PG County. It's adorable. It's under $400,000. It's a three-bedroom, two-bath in really adorable move-in condition. It's a bungalow. If you're thinking about buying a house in this area, please give me a call. I wish it was closer to me because it would be perfect for this couple that I mentioned earlier that needs a three-bedroom, two-bath home in move-in condition. But I have a friend who has one in the PG County. If you're interested, I think she's going to be showing it today. If you give me a call, I can probably get her to let you in today if you're in that area. One of the things that we talk about that is really, really important is something called clear to close. And that doesn't happen until right before the final settlement is done. I've said this before. I used to say that my favorite words were, I love you. Now in real estate, they are clear to close. They are three words that sound like music that means we're almost there, not almost, in the hopeful way.
16: No FW, HC Home, Inspector Spam.
0: Not the way, my phone's going off. Clear to close. And it's not that we're waiting for one more thing. It's not that we are, they haven't gotten their insurance yet, or they haven't gotten the loan approved. Those three words, clear to close, means that we are ready to go to the settlement table. And by the time we actually hear those words, a lot has already happened behind the scenes. The contract has been signed and the earnest money has been delivered. The inspections have been handled. The appraisal has been ordered, completed, reviewed, and accepted. The title work has been done. The lender has reviewed the buyer's income, assets, credit, employment, bank statements, tax returns, and whatever else they needed. Sometimes there's a gift letter. Maybe parents are helping out with that. There have to be special gift letters there. Sometimes there are estate papers. Sometimes there's a power of attorney. Sometimes there are condo documents or HOA documents or co-op approvals. Maybe you have to have the funds approved, that even though you've given that earnest money, they have to check to make sure whether that check cleared or that wire was received. Other things like repair receipts. If the home inspector you've decided that due to the home inspection report, there are some items you want done, and you make a list of them, they have to get done, plus you need to report and show the repair receipts for things like termites. You need to show insurance binders. You need to show payoff information. Just because you think you owe X amount of dollars on your house, you need to get that specific payoff from the lender. You need to get wiring instructions. You need to get signatures verified. You may need to get more initials, more addendums, more corrections, and one more form that seems to appear out of nowhere. And then we still wait. We hear things like, the loan is moving along nicely, or we just need one more condition. Or I love it when an agent says to me, oh, I told you, you know, we're going to have clear to close. Don't you worry about it. You do not want to hear those words, or you don't want to hear, well, it should be any day now. Keep your sellers informed when these things are happening, because if you say, hey, we're going to settle on May the 17th today, and those things aren't done, settlement's not going to happen. Keep those people informed, the buyers, the sellers, the lenders, everybody working together. And then when it is all done, that's when you hear those three perfect words, clear to close, period. Last week I had a settlement, and the date was already decided, the time was already decided, and I just casually said, oh, we have a clear to close, and they went, not yet. We're still waiting for insurance on the home. I'll let you know when that happens. So even though we were planning to go to settlement that next day, we didn't have that those three words. And it's really important so that the sellers can prepare, the settlement company can set that time, the movers can be confirmed, utilities can be transferred, keys can be gathered, checks can be calculated, and final walkthroughs. It's a moment when all the moving parts of a real estate transaction finally line up. So after weeks of paperwork and phone calls and emails and signatures and questions and answers and waiting, there really is a lot more to real estate than looking at pretty houses. Checking and double checking and sometimes taking a few deep breaths, those three words carry a lot of weight. So when you're getting close to settling, when you're getting close to going to finalize a contract, make sure you have heard those words clear to close. In real estate, they mean the finish line is finally in sight. So remember those three words, and you don't go to settlement until that happens. We are going to step out. We're going to take a break. This is Margaret Rome. You can reach us at 410-922-6680. And we're going to be taking a Brian in Annapolis when we come back.
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0: Welcome back, Margaret Rome. If you want to reach me after the show, 410-530-2400. Good afternoon, Brian.
18: Yeah, hi, Margaret. It's Ben Bryan with Bay Capital down here in Annapolis. I call you on occasion, especially when you hit on a good subject matter like your own today.
0: Okay.
18: How are you?
0: I'm great. Thank you for calling.
18: Yeah, I thought this clear to close was kind of an important thing to chat about a little bit, but because from the lending side, you know, really what it means is the underwriter is given the final blessing. You know, it's everything is accounted for. It's all signed off, and you can go finalize and do the transaction. It's the final blessing from the underwriter that we all want to hear, you know?
0: Yes, and isn't it interesting how sometimes you see buyers who are ready to go to settlement who haven't heard those words, who agents don't share that, hey, we don't have a clear to close, just assuming that that settlement date is going to make it. And then when it doesn't happen, it's disaster.
18: Well, it's important, and just a little sidebar, sometimes you get curveballs, like, you know, we had this, at least on my particular situation, we had a clear to close. However, once I received the contract, it was listed in a trust. So that requires an attorney to review the trust papers and all that stuff. So it didn't affect the clear to close, but, you know, those things have to be reviewed, and sometimes things like that come up. Instead of the person's name, it was in the trust of the person. You know what I mean?
0: Absolutely. And we've had, I mean, we could probably talk for a whole hour on things that would need to be done for those clear to close. I just, the right person, who's the PR person for that estate? Maybe this estate has to be opened or closed.
18: Sure.
0: So many things. One not just recently, the buyer had gotten his insurance. Terrific. Okay. But he put the wrong address where to send the policy to. That held up settlement.
18: Sure.
0: There's
18: sure,
0: just,
18: yeah. I mean,
0: tell us some more things that that are unusual, Brian.
18: Well, just on things I've been seeing lately, that on this particular, my particular transaction, we've got something, and I'm sure you've seen this, where you get a waiver of the appraisal. We call that a property inspection waiver.
0: Mm-hmm.
18: So, meaning if the borrower fits all these great guidelines, according to Fannie Mae or FHA, what the case may be, you don't even have to do the appraisal. It's just that the system knows, the automated system knows that that area is good for that, what the sales price of that particular property is. And in this case, the person got to save, you know, $550 on the appraisal, and she goes, I'm happy to do that. And so we're starting to see that a lot more, where the appraisals are actually being waived if you have the good credit, you know, 20% down and stuff like that. So we're seeing some things where it's beneficial to the consumer.
0: It's wonderful when it happens, when I've had lenders who say, I have a feeling that this may be one that I can waive the appraisal. It doesn't happen that often, but basically it's saying we're pretty sure that this house is worth what you're paying for it, that we don't have to go through the entire process of a full-blown appraisal. And that's
18: and the reason that is, Margaret, I think, you know, Fannie Mae basically has all this data from all these appraisals that are uploaded over time, and Freddie Mac and VA, so they kind of know the areas. They know about what these houses are selling, at least the cookie-cutter type stuff. If you have a unique property, it might be a little bit of an outlier, but, I mean, I'm seeing a lot more of those these days.
0: Well, I think one of the good things is many times I get calls from appraisers who are asking about one of the homes that I have sold in the past how they can use that as a comparable because it's a similar home. And I think that's really great the way the real estate agents, the lenders, the title people, the appraisers all work together to get these things closed. And it sounds like you are one of those. Brian, give us your name. Maybe we can get you, a buyer here. Give us your name and number real quick.
18: For sure. It's Brian Masterson, and the company is Bay Capital Mortgage, headquartered here in Annapolis, but we're licensed in 9 states. And my direct number is 410-336-0806.
0: Wonderful. Appreciate the call in. Thank you for listening. We can all learn from each other. And thank you all for calling in. We've had several good calls today talking about additions, talking about when to list your house, and a knowledgeable lender calls in and talks about the clear to close. This is the kind of information that makes real estate really interesting. If you've got any questions about real estate, listing your house, selling your house, about a contract, you can always reach me after the show at 410-530-2400.

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2: Breaking news this hour from townhall.com. I'm Michael Harrington. Rededicate 250, a national jubilee of prayer, praise, and thanksgiving is underway at this hour on the National Mall here in Washington, D.C. President Trump will address the gathering, as will House Speaker Mike Johnson, Secretary of State Marco Rubio, and Secretary of Defense Pete Hegseth, the event being carried by the Salem Radio Network live on many of these stations. Analysis by the Committee to Unleash Prosperity shows that recent jobs reports had more impact than first thought.
3: Economists were upbeat about the April jobs report revealing payrolls were up 115,000 and unemployment steady at 4.3%. The Committee to Unleash Prosperity adds that with the most recent reductions, the federal workforce has shrunk by roughly 345,000 since the start of President Trump's second term. That's one of the largest post-World War II downsizings. The group adds that the April jobs report now indicates roughly 717,000 more private sector jobs were added during the same time frame. Ken Lorman reporting.
2: The man who took over Berkshire Hathaway is making his mark.
4: Berkshire Hathaway has more than tripled the size of its investment in Google's parent company as Greg Abel settled into the CEO job after taking over at the start of the year. Buffett was always reluctant to invest in tech firms because he said he didn't understand them well enough. Buffett did make an exception to that rule near the end of his CEO term by buying a massive Apple stake. But Abel appears to be more comfortable because by the end of March, Berkshire owned nearly 58 million Alphabet shares worth almost $17 billion. Rich Thomason reporting.
2: The World Health Organization has declared an Ebola outbreak in Congo and Uganda. Nearly 90 people are dead. More on these stories at townhall.com.
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2: The AI boom is leading to fights in some states over growing utility bills. Governors, attorneys general, and others are protesting the rising electricity costs and say cash-strapped residents are being left holding the bag. Officials in over a half dozen states are going to new lengths to try and block rate increases proposed by utilities. Some are pressing the companies to completely change their model for financing major systems upgrades. The push comes during a midterm election year when affordability is key. Canadian officials have reported one of four Canadians returning from a cruise ship with a hantavirus outbreak has a presumptive positive test. Confirmation from the National Microbiology Lab is expected soon. British Columbia's public health officer says the patient is in their 70s, stable with mild symptoms. The outbreak has led to three deaths and 12 cases, but officials say this is not going to be like COVID-19. News and analysis at townhall.com. Nations across Asia pushing for the use of more biofuels in transportation.
7: The idea is to slash dependence on imported fossil fuels, which have been disrupted by the Iran war. Asia is hardest hit by the ongoing energy shock since most of the fossil fuel shipments through the now closed Strait of Hormuz were Asia bound. India is considering allowing vehicles to run on 85% or even 100% ethanol. Meanwhile, Indonesia and Malaysia are both racing to increase fuel blending with similar ambitions of cutting back on imported fuels. Keith Peters reporting.
2: Today is Sunday, May the 17th. It's the 137th day of 2026. On this date in history, 1954, a unanimous Supreme Court handed down its Brown versus the Board of Education decision, which held that racially segregated public schools are inherently unequal and therefore unconstitutional. More on these stories at townhall.com.
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8: Your Fox 45 forecast, hot and humid with an isolated shower or storm possible this evening. After that, temperatures will fall back into the mid-60s overnight. More sunshine, more heat, humidity Monday with highs well into the low 90s. From the Fox 45 Weather Authority, I'm meteorologist Amy Aronson for Talk Radio 680 WCBM.
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10: Good afternoon, everyone. Welcome to Wealth Without Risk. My name is Matthew Aldwan. Wonderful to be here on another Sunday afternoon to talk to everybody about a safe and secure retirement. As always, lots of things going on out there that are going to have an impact on our retirement. And we're going to talk about some of those things, and we're going to present you with some solutions so that everybody listening can have a wonderful, happy, secure retirement. Let's start with some of the programs that we have right now. So first on the list is our CD program. 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When you hear the recording, press number 2. Nobody's in the office. Press number 2, leave us your name and phone number. And as always, I promise I will call you on Monday. We'll get you the information you need. Make sure you have everything you need to make an informed decision. I love these programs because I have a lot of conservative investors who don't want to lose any money. They don't want to take any risks. 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The more conservative people have actually saved more money. 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Now, 5.8, actually, a tiny bit higher, you know, 6 would be wonderful. 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Press number 2 when you hear the recording. Name, number, call you Monday. Got it? Okay, great. Now, moving right along. Next program. Love these. They are wonderful. The Safe Haven, I have two different versions of the Safe Haven program right now that are very attractive. One is a little more clear cut than the other. You earn up to 10.5%. If the market goes up 7, you get 7. If it goes up 9, you get 9. If it goes up 12, you get 10.5. You earn up to 10.5%. If the markets crash, you don't lose any money. You don't have to worry about the volatility. You don't have to worry about the price of oil. You don't have to worry about a war in Iran or Russia and Ukraine or the Chinese. Whatever the S&P 500 does, you are along for the ride. If it makes money, you're going to make money. If it crashes, you're guaranteed not to lose anything. And there are no fees. This is a big deal. There are no fees. And people always scratch their head. How can you do that? Well, there's no fees because you have to make a time commitment. This is not a 6-month program. It's not a 5-minute program. You don't jump in and out of it. So we have a lot of different kinds, but this particular one, 10.5, is one of the best ones right now. Now, in addition to that, we have a program where you get 60% of whatever the S&P 500 does. So this can be a really good thing, and sometimes it can be an okay thing. It's never a bad thing. So if the S&P 500 goes up 10, you get 60% of that, which is a 6. Now, in this example, it's like, oh, I should have picked the other one. I could have gotten a whole 10. I'm like, yeah, that's correct. Now, what if it goes up 20? In the first program, you get 10.5. That's where it stops. But if it goes up 20, 60% of 20, well, that's easy. That's 12, right? So that's wonderful. So you make more. Don't think, oh, if it goes up 30, I'll get 18. No, don't think like that. It rarely ever happens. You get that happens. But there are certainly more than enough 13, 14, 15 years, and you get 60% of that. Now, the break-even point where they're equal is 16.6. If the S&P 500 goes up 16.6, then the 60% and the 10.5 are equal. So, and we have those years. We have plenty of them. And I tell people to do both. Like, you don't know. They'll both make money. You will not be unhappy. You will have good years. You will have average years. But you will never have bad years. Because the worst thing that can happen is you get a 0.

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Again, our toll-free number, 888-979-5995. You are going to hear a recording because nobody's in the office. Press number 2. That way you can leave us a message. Name, number, time to call, any special instructions. Which program are you interested in? The CD program, the Safe Haven program. I've got another program coming up that you might enjoy as well. Let me know. I promise, as always, to call you on Monday. And I will keep calling until I find we get a chance to talk. Okay? Now, long-term care. This is one of the most hated subjects in retirement. Nobody likes this, and I don't blame people. It is not, it's not a good thing, a happy thing. It's a pain in the neck. It can be frightening. It's something that happens to the other guy. I don't want to deal with it. That's very common. Denial is not just a river in Egypt. Denial is very powerful. And thinking that it won't happen to you or me, and I understand this, okay, when it comes to denial, I totally get this, because I try to have a healthy diet. I take my vitamins. I take some supplements to help me have a healthier life. I eat high-protein diet. I try to minimize the sugar. I try to stay away from the unhealthy carbs, even though I love them, even though I have a big sweet tooth, and I am a dedicated chocoholic. I also wouldn't mind having a beer from time to time, but all of these things, you know, they don't make you, you know, those, we want to focus on the things that make you healthy, not on the things that don't make you healthy. You know, like my, used to buy a pound bag of M&Ms. Not a good idea. So, we have to focus on doing the best we can to be as healthy for as long as possible in order to enjoy our retirement as much as possible. Okay? Now, with that said, there will be long-term care in the future of many, many Americans, up to, you know, depending upon where you look, 70%. And, you know, some surveys tell you 50%, some say 60, some say 70. I've got an article here. I want to read to you some of it. Okay, most Americans fear they'll need long-term care, and most want it at home. That's a very big deal, that part of it. As American longevity increases, so does the likelihood of experiencing a long-term care event, with 61% of American adults expecting that it will happen to them. Now, if you're not in good health right now, yeah, you probably expect it will happen to you. I'm very fortunate. I am in very good health right now, so I'm praying and hoping that it will not happen to me. Next paragraph. And 74% of Americans say that if they need long-term care, they want to stay in their home and receive in-home care, compared with just 11% who would rather live in a nursing home. Who are the 11% who want to go to a nursing home? They must be miserable at home. That's a mystery to me. Pardon me. Okay. According to a Northwest Mutual news release, long-term care is given to those who have a progressive chronic condition that gets worse over time and usually has no cure. Long-term care recipient is unable to perform at least 2 activities of daily living, such as eating, bathing, dressing, showering, and using the bathroom, getting in and out of bed. That's called transferring. Getting in and out of bed, getting in and out of a chair. Or they have cognitive impairment that requires supervision. We have a program that will help you to pay for these needs. It is called The Bridge. It is issued by one of the many companies that I do business with. Now, the way it works, it's different from regular long-term care. This is very important. Most of the time you buy a long-term care policy and you pay a bunch of premiums. Maybe you get something out of it, maybe you don't. But all the money you put in could be gone. Now, with The Bridge, you make a deposit. You can make a deposit, different dollar amounts for different people, but it works kind of like a CD. You make a deposit, it will earn interest. If you need to use it for your

0: care, then what they do is they balloon the size of your program. So, for example, you put in $100,000 today, it is immediately worth $300,000 of long-term care. 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All right, break time is here. I wish I could. I'm going to explain this more on the other side of the break. 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
0: All righty, folks. Welcome back. Matthew Aldwan here. And when I went to break, I was talking about a program called The Bridge, and I didn't get enough time to explain how it works. I just kind of rushed through the end there. Sorry about that. So this is what happens. When you are still relatively healthy, you take some of your long-term retirement savings and you transfer it from this account over to the bridge. Your money is still there. You did not lose any money. You did not actually spend any money. It's still there, and it's still there for you if you need it. However, in the process, by depositing it in this program called the bridge, what happens is the insurance company takes your $100,000. I'm just using 100 because the math is easy. They take your money, and they, because they are holding your money and because they can use your money to make money for themselves and they can invest their money, and they do this for thousands and thousands of people, then what happens is they are able to give you in return up to a certain amount of money, a pool. They balloon the money because it immediately jumps up. They give you this pool of money that you can tap into for your long-term care. Now, you don't get to make the deposit today and move into long-term care tomorrow. No, there's going to be a little bit of a waiting period. So you need to do this when you're still in good shape, reasonably good. You don't have, not stellar, okay? You don't have to be an Olympic athlete. No, nothing like that. But you should be reasonably healthy. And that's to be determined, right? We'll figure that out later. Everybody's a little bit different. So you make the deposit. They immediately give you back, you know, if you put in $100,000, they immediately give you back $300,000 worth of long-term care protection, which you can tap into. And normally you would tap into it on a monthly basis over a period of 5 years. They just mail you a check every month and you use it to pay your bills. In addition to that, the account grows. It will grow at 3% a year. This is trying to help people keep up with inflation. 3% a year, every year for the next 20 years. So it can actually grow quite a bit. Now, 3% is not a ton, but it keeps going. So if you're 60, let's say you're 70 years old right now, and you deposit $100,000, you get your 300, then it grows at 3%. And then at 80, you have something happens, an accident, an illness, something debilitating happens. Now you need some sort of long-term care, some in-home care. So it's been growing for 10 years. Now your account is worth over $400,000, $416,600 to be exact. $416,000 is the value of that pool. Now, this matters. What are the chances that if you took $100,000 from your IRA, moved it over here to the bridge, what are the chances that you could grow that money in 10 years to over 400? That's pretty small. I mean, you almost never quadruple your money in 10 years. That's almost impossible. So this gives you a great deal more money to work with. So you have $416,000. Now, you're going to be paid that money over a five-year period. That's just shy of $7,000 a month for the next 5 years to pay for your care. So you think about it. If you did this and you're like, look, I don't want to go to a nursing home. I don't want to be in a hospital and I don't want to be in assisted living. I want to stay home, which is what most people want. Then if you have the resources, that's why you do this policy. That's why you get this program. Then you are able to take that $7,000 a month and pay people to help take care of you. Maybe your family can help. I mean, I have a very, very dear friend of mine. Their family is going through this right now. And they have a concerted effort from different point angles. Their family stepping in to help out. And there are caregivers that are paid stepping in to help out. So you got two sons and two caregivers. Between the four of them, they're all helping take care of Dad, who's in his 90s. And it works. And that's the thing. It works. You still need money to pay the caregivers. But then when the caregivers aren't there, the two sons are taking turns taking care of Dad. So it works really well. It's not easy. Didn't say it was easy. But what matters is that it's getting done. It's getting paid for. Dad's at home. He is safe. He is secure. And he much prefers it. So he's a lot happier that way. You can imagine. I mean, I can tell you from my own experience, when my mom went from her home to assisted living, she was absolutely positively miserable. Miserable. Fought tooth and nail. Did not want to go. But there was her needs were so great that we could not provide the proper care at home anymore. So anyway, learn more about how this program works. How can you take some of your money and turn it into a much bigger giant pool of money that will help take care of your long-term care needs? And by the way, if you never need it, you get all your money back plus interest. So it's not like long-term care where that money's gone forever. You will get all of your money back plus interest. If you use some of it, you will get the rest of your money back plus interest. Please give us a call. The toll-free number is 888-979-5995. Again, the toll-free number is 888-979-5995. When you hear the recording, press number 2. Leave us your name and number. Promise to call you on Monday. All right, let me go back to the article for just a moment. This is such an important issue. Where's my article? What did I do with my article? There it is. Found it. Okay. This is such an important issue. I cannot emphasize strongly enough how difficult it is to deal with, because there are going to be caregivers. I was a caregiver. I was everything. You know, my brother took care of my mom for a little while, threw his hands up and said, I'm moving to Florida. It's on you now. Like, thanks a lot. So I know what it's like. You know, I have been there, and it's not easy, and it takes its toll. And all the time I spent helping take care of my mom was time away from my family or time away from work. I mean, I was in my 40s when I was taking care of mom, and it was not easy because my kids were still, they were in middle school and high school. So I was missing out on stuff there. And then, of course, I had to work. And I had to balance work and caregiving mom and running around. And it was just, it's tough. And it takes its toll. Now, if you're in your, if your spouse is, if I'm taking care of my wife or my wife's taking care of me, then caregivers can get worn out quickly. It takes a serious toll on the caregiver. And that's why having the money to pay for somebody to come in and help out means the world to not only the individual that needs care, but to the caregiver. So if my wife needed care and we had utilized this program and, you know, we put some money in, we had the caregiver, we had the resources, and my wife needed care and I'm giving her care, but I'm paying somebody to come in and help out so that I am not exhausted or I don't injure my back, you know, lifting my wife or helping her transfer or taking care of her. And so I get a respite. I get a break. And then I come back from my break and I can take care of her. The break might be all day long. You know, and then I take care of my wife at night. I take care of her on the weekends. I take care of her in the evenings. Somebody comes in during the day, 5 days a week from say 9 to 5. And then I can run the errands. I can mow the lawn. I can take care of the house, do all those things. All right. Let me go back to the article for just a moment. Let's see. Northwestern Mutual's 2025 Planning and Progress Study reveals that across all generations and genders, a vast majority of Americans, 74%, would prefer to age gracefully at home if they experience a long-term care event. Yes, absolutely. That is the ideal scenario. We'd like to stay at home and be cared for at home. But you need resources for that. And that's why the bridge is so important. All right, let me keep going. Most expect to need care and to be a caregiver. So I was already a caregiver. I hope I don't need care. According to the survey, 59% of American adults expect that their retirement will last longer than their parents, and 32% expect 10 years or more of retirement, with 43% of boomers expecting that an extra decade. Let me tell you something. Those numbers are low. Those numbers are low. Living into, you know, retiring in your 60s and living into your 80s, deep into your 80s, maybe even early 90s, is going to happen more and more and more and more. Most Americans, 61%, expect that they'll eventually need long-term care services for themselves, and 58% say they'll likely have to provide such services to a loved one. That is backed up by U.S. Treasury Department data indicating that about half of Americans turning 65 will need some long-term care in their lives. And yeah, and it's going to be more because of our chronic illnesses. You know, you might have died at 75 or 80, but now they're going to keep you alive until 85, and by then your arthritis is crippling. It's awful. I hate to say it, but it's true. Again, this is why the bridge is so important. And you think about it for just a second. If I'm, let's say I'm 70 years old right now, I put $100,000 in the bridge. It gets a 300% bump right away. So if I need it in the short term, I've got $300,000 to tap into versus the $100,000. Then it grows at 3% a year every year for the next 20 years. But let's say I need it when I turn 80. My account is now worth $416,000. It will pay out $7,000 a month for 5 years to help pay for long-term care. You can get a decent amount of long-term care for $7,000 a month if you want to stay home. I mean, $7,000 a month right now won't pay for assisted living. It's more. Unfortunately, it's outrageously expensive. And there's not enough of it. So the prices are going to go up. This makes a huge difference in people's lives, and it helps them to stay home, live a dignified life, and not be, you know, feel like they're incarcerated. I can tell you from experience, I mean, my mom felt like she was incarcerated. She literally used to say things, and this was horrible. She used to say things like, "God must hate me." Like, "Mom, why do you say that?" I said, "Because I'm still here. God won't take me. I want to go." And she was, you know, she was 87, 88 and had been in assisted living for years. My mom was the exception. She was in assisted living for 15 years. So yeah, it was terrible. Having to spend so long in assisted living. That's not the norm. That's the extreme or the exception, but it's just that I have firsthand experience with this. I hope I don't spend 15 years with long-term care. So again, I'm going to take care of myself. Now, I got to admit, Mom didn't listen to her doctors. If she had listened to her doctors, it would have been better. Okay. Long-term care is a common financial blind spot, something that individuals and families think they can deal with in the moment. The truth is, long-term care happens frequently, and if people plan proactively, they will have more good options for care to choose from. That is so true. You got to plan ahead. You will have better choices. And a big part of happiness in life is choices. That's why this program is so useful. Like I said before, if you're 70 years old and you move $100,000 over into, and I apologize, maybe not everybody has 100,000, 50, 60, 70, it doesn't matter. I'm just using that because the math is simple. $100,000 will grow to well over $400,000 by the time you're 80, and you'll have this big pool of money to tap into to pay for your care, to pay for your needs. And then, and the thing is, like, you still have the money. It's still there. It's still your money. And if you die, if the money goes to your family, grab the phone and learn more. Please, I implore everybody out there listening to just grab the phone and learn a little bit more. Get an education. 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Promise to call you on Monday. Okay, break time is here. We'll be right back. 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
9: Your Fox 45 forecast, hot and humid with an isolated shower or storm possible this evening. After that, temperatures will fall back into the mid-60s overnight. More sunshine, more heat, humidity Monday with highs well into the low 90s. From the Fox 45 Weather Authority, I'm meteorologist Amy Aronson for Talk Radio 680 WCBM.
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0: Alrighty, folks, welcome back. Matthew Aldwan here. We're talking about a safe and secure retirement. So I was talking about long-term care, talking about a program called The Bridge. It helps you build your resources to pay for long-term care. And if you never need it, if you never use it, you can cash it out. You can put the money back in your pocket. If you pass away, the money goes to your family. This matters a great deal because it's so much different than regular long-term care where you write these checks every month or every year and the money's just gone. It's gone, gone, gone. And that is kind of miserable, but that's the old-fashioned method. This is a much better way. It's a much newer way. And it's a great way to maintain control over your resources, grow them in such a way that you can pay for long-term care, and yet still leave those things behind to your spouse or your children if you pass or when you pass. So, again, the bridge is a fabulous way to help pay for long-term care. 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Press number 2 when you hear the recording. And as I said before, name, number, call you Monday. Now, I know there's lots of people out there who prefer the CDs. They like to know what they're getting. They don't want to up and down of the market. They don't like the complexity of the market. I don't blame them. I don't blame them. And I tell everybody, I'm like, well, he told me it sounds like a good program. I don't quite understand it. I'm like, stop right there. If you don't understand it, don't do it. I don't care if it's the greatest thing since sliced bread. If you don't understand it, don't do it, because that's where people get themselves into trouble. They don't quite understand how something works, and they trust the guy, and then it doesn't work out the way they were supposed to, or you lose money, or you didn't make any money, or you found out that the fees were much higher than you expected. If you don't understand it, don't do it. The Safe Haven is pretty simple. It's pretty straightforward, and that's one of the things I love about it. If the S&P 500 goes up, you can make up to 10.5%. Clean, simple. If the S&P 500 goes down, you're guaranteed not to lose any money. Again, clean, simple, easy. No losses, no fees. Then we have, the 10.5%. So you can earn up to 10.5%. You can also, there's another version where you get 60% of whatever the S&P does. So you don't get all of it. You get most of it, but you don't get all of it. So if the S&P goes up 10, you get 6. If it goes up 15, you get like 9. If it goes up 20, you get 12. So whatever the S&P does, you get 60% of it. So in one example, it's a ceiling. You get all of the growth up to 10.5. In the other one, you get 60% of the growth, whatever that number is. And if you happen to have a great year and it's like 20 times 60% is 12. And you get 12% in a program that is guaranteed not to lose money, doesn't charge any fees, can't lose anything, and it's insured up to $250,000. See, that's another big factor. These Safe Haven programs, they're insured. They're insured up to $250,000. I have some clients who said, Matthew, I want to put in $250,000. I'm like, no, don't do that. Put in $200,000 and let it grow to $250,000, and then we'll put the other $50,000 someplace else. Or we'll do two programs times 125, and then they can grow and grow and grow. 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Let's do that. 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When you hear the recording, press number 2. 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Okay, break time is here. We'll be right back. 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
0: Alrighty, folks, welcome back. Matthew Aldwan here, and we are wrapping things up on today's show. So let's do a summary of the different programs we've been talking about. 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It is deferred. 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That means you know lower taxes in the near future. Toll-free number is 888-979-5995. Again, the toll-free number is 888-979-5995. Press number 2 when you hear the recording. Leave us your name and number, and I will call you on Monday. Then we have the Bridge. The Bridge is a program that is utilized to pay for long-term care. Unfortunately, at least half of us are going to need it. Probably more. Probably more like 60, maybe even 70%. I don't know. I certainly hope I'm not one of them, but I am planning for it. You know, that's the other thing. Yeah, it is smart. It's a smart move. It is a wise decision to plan for long-term care. Let's just leave it. Let's say it's 50% that half of retirees are going to need care. Just leave it at that. If you know that the odds are 50-50 that you're going to need care, should you plan for it? Now, let me rephrase that. Would you rather be prepared for something that doesn't happen or unprepared for something that does happen? And that's a choice. That's the choice. So would you rather be prepared for something that doesn't happen? You're like, hey, we prepared for it. It never happened. Great. Fine. We're okay. Or would you rather be unprepared for something that does happen? Like, why didn't you plan for this? Why didn't you think about this? You should have done something when you had the chance. Why didn't I do this 10 years ago? That's the scenario. Which camp do you want to be in? And that's why planning ahead becomes so critical. And that's why the bridge is so useful, because you kind of get to have your cake and eat it too. You put the money in, and if you don't need it, you get the money back. Okay? You can get your money back. If you die and never use it, the money goes to your family. If you need it, it's there. And in the example I've been using today, you can, I can show you how to turn 100,000 into over 400,000. To be utilized to pay for long-term care. And I know people are going to call me up and say, Matthew, can I put the $400,000 in my pocket? I'm like, no. It's to pay for long-term care. Well, Matthew, no. It's to pay for long-term care. Well, what if? No. It's to pay for long-term care. But, okay, the good news is that all you have to do is move money from A to B. You're literally just taking it from your left pocket and putting it in your right pocket. And in the process, you're creating this giant pool of money that you can use to pay for long-term care. You think about it. It is literally that simple. You're going to take some money from your left pocket. You're going to put it in your right pocket because you get to keep the money. It's still your money. You take your money from your left pocket. You put it in your right pocket. And just by doing that, you create this $400,000 pool of long-term care resources that you can use if you ever need care. This is why you grab the phone. Toll-free number is 888-979-5995. 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Press number 2 when you hear the recording. Leave us your name and number. Promise to call you Monday. And honestly, if it's in your wheelhouse, if you have the resources, I know not everybody does. 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All right. 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That's 888-979-5995. Press number 2 when you hear the recording. 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Promise to call you on Monday. Okay, done for today. Everybody have a good week. 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
17: Matthew.
18: Huh? 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
17: 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I just need you to listen to me.
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0: Breaking news this hour from townhall.com. I'm Michael Harrington. Going on at this hour here in Washington, D.C. on the National Mall, it's Rededicate 250, a national jubilee of prayer, praise, and thanksgiving. President Trump will address the gathering of religious people from all over the country, amongst other speakers, House Speaker Mike Johnson, Secretary of State Marco Rubio, Secretary of Defense Pete Hegseth has already addressed the crowds. The event is being carried by the Salem Radio Network live on many of these stations. Senate Majority Leader John Thune says Republicans are working to provide relief and support for Americans facing economic challenges.
1: When Democrats are in power, they grow government, and it's very, very hard to unwind that. But even when they had unified control of the government during the Biden administration, they did two big reconciliation bills, which dramatically expanded the size of government, spent $4 trillion, and it wasn't paid for, and created all kinds of crazy policies and Green New Deal policies that we're now paying a price for and trying to go back and unwind.
0: Thune made his comments to the Salem Radio Network. Federal investigators releasing preliminary findings in last month's deadly crash of a small plane in Texas.
2: The Cessna 421C, carrying five people to a pickleball tournament near Austin, broke apart in midair. It took off from Amarillo on April 30th, about 9:10 p.m., crashed 2 hours later, roughly 40 miles southwest of Austin. The pilot and all four passengers died. The investigation found the pilot had reported problems with the plane's anti-icing system during the flight. Investigators say they found pieces of the plane across a 1.25-mile debris field. Rich Thomason reporting.
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0: A drone strike targeted the Barakah nuclear power plant in the United Arab Emirates this morning, setting an electrical generator ablaze. Authorities say no radiation was released and nobody was hurt. Suspicion falls on Iran, which has been threatening the UAE for hosting Israeli defenses. This attack strains the shaky ceasefire in the ongoing Iranian war. Iran maintains control over the Strait of Hormuz, disrupting global energy supplies. President Trump suggests hostilities might resume soon. Researchers in Dublin have uncovered the oldest surviving English poem in a Roman library. The poem, Caedmon's Hymn, was composed in Old English by a Northumbrian worker in the 7th century. It appears within the Latin text Ecclesiastical History of the English People by the monk known as the Venerable Bede. The discovery highlights the diffusion of the English language centuries earlier than previously believed. News and analysis at townhall.com. I'm Michael Harrington. New York lawmakers moving closer to changes in the state's public pension system for newer government workers.
4: The spotlight is on Tier 6, covering public employees hired since 2012. It was created to cut costs by raising the retirement age, increasing worker contributions, and trimming benefits. Now lawmakers and unions want changes, lowering retirement age, boosting payouts, and reducing contributions. Supporters say it aids hiring, but critics warn it would be unfair to employees expected to find benefits, cost billions, and strain tight budgets.
0: That's correspondent John Scott. Today is Sunday, May the 17th, and a number of notable people are celebrating a birthday today, including Boxing Hall of Famer Sugar Ray Leonard, who is 70 years old. Sports announcer Jim Nantz turns 67. Singer and composer Enya is 65 years old. More on these stories at townhall.com.
5: Your Fox 45 forecast. It's a hot one. Temperatures close to 90. We are tracking an isolated shower or storm this evening. After that, temperatures fall back into the mild mid-60s overnight. More sunshine, more heat, more humidity on Monday with highs in the low 90s. And this heat wave will continue through midweek with highs in the low to mid-90s each day. From the Fox 45 Weather Authority, I'm meteorologist Amy Aronson for Talk Radio 680 WCBM.
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7: This is your president. 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
6: 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The following program has been pre-recorded. 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
13: 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I'm Morgan Patrick. A pleasure to jump on. And what Prashant has done has crafted this show into like a, just a bullet. I mean, we talk really fast about the hot topics when it comes to planning, hot topics when it comes to the economy, things you need to be aware of as you make your way to and through retirement. And we also give you an opportunity. If you've got any questions about where you sit with your planning, or maybe just you're sitting on the portfolio, grab one of the appointments with Elite Income Advisors, and these are no cost, no obligation, again, no pressure. We'll tell you more about those as we move through. So, Prashant, before we dive in on article number one, how's the week?
11: You know, I'm doing fantastic. It's been a really kind of eye-opening couple of weeks here at EIA. We've been spending a lot of time, I would almost say, in the lab lately, you know, just kind of stress testing plans. And I think this year in particular has been a great year to go through that repeated stress testing of plans, only because inflation is high.
13: Yes.
11: Like, I don't care what the government says that it's coming down or that it's staying stagnant. We all see it and we feel it. You go to the gas pump, the retail store, the grocery store. Cost of living is just high. And I think one thing that's been really satisfying and fulfilling for me personally as an advisor is when you sit down with a client and you put their plan through that actual stress test, given the current reality with cost of living, and being able to show people that their plan is still going to hold up, even though prices are high, and even if they stayed high, that their plan is still going to be okay. That's got to be one of the most fulfilling things I think I've experienced as an advisor. So look, that's not everybody, because some people, we have to have an honest conversation with them. Sure. And say, look, we got to make some changes given that cost of living is higher. But for the ones that the stress test does show that they're going to be okay, I I gotta say, it's one of the best feelings as an advisor is seeing the reaction on a client's face when you tell them it's going to be all okay. And not just tell them that, but being able to prove it to them. So,
8: sure.
11: Very busy week, but I foresee that we're going to be doing a lot more of these stress tests with all that has been going on.
13: Well, we've done over 200 shows together. I mean, we know each other quite well.
11: Yeah.
13: And this show has really developed into, it's an income show. It's about more income. If there are issues that you are facing, and we're talking about one right now, the inflation issue, even though the inflation number reportedly has gone down, as Prashant pointed out, the prices aren't coming down. So how do you combat that? You need more income. You need to plan your retirement and just say, you know what? I'm going to pad this. I'm going to add a little bit more here. I'm going to add a little bit more there, but I'm going to create more income streams so I can have the retirement I want. But that doesn't just happen. You have to plan for it. Now, you mentioned rising prices. You travel, I travel. We talk about the gas tank all the time. But if you fly, man, it is a slap in the face right now because the prices have gone through the roof. We've seen an airline go, you know, basically go away. There are a lot of people looking for airfare and they can't find it because it's so expensive.
11: Yeah, there's this Yahoo Finance article that just came out back on May 7th. The headline was that summer airfares are set to surge as jet fuel shortage grips the market. And what the article says is that jet fuel costs have soared more than 100% since the start of the Iran war. And this is creating a little bit of a global shortage. And that's prompted airlines to cut thousands and thousands of flights. You know, I was just in Tennessee and we were delayed by 4 hours in Chattanooga, Tennessee, trying to get back to Charlotte and then back to DC. And I think some of that has to do with maintenance and the normal things that we run into during air travel. But I think some of that has to do with rising costs to the airlines. And so when the airlines incur rising costs, naturally what they're going to do is they're going to pass that cost right back on to the consumer, to all of our clients who are traveling, to me and you, Morgan. So with that being said, I think the way I look at this is what I would call a leisure tax, right? Okay. It's travel oftentimes for retirees is leisure activity. It's not things that they're doing because they have to. It's things that they're doing because that's what makes their retirement fulfilling. Okay. And so a leisure tax is luxury travel. If your bucket list trip to Europe was, let's just say hypothetically it was $15,000, but now because of increases in prices, that trip, the same trip, goes up to $20,000 instead of $15,000. I think the logical question is, how are you going to pay for it? Are we going to have to downsize your trip so that you don't get to do all the things you want to do because it's now more expensive? Or does your portfolio and your retirement income plan, does that stuff need to now work harder just to pay for it? I think this is the exact type of thing that several people, several hundred of people of our clients are going through at the moment, is the decision point of, can I spend more or do I actually have to downsize my dream temporarily because of everything going on? It's a tough conversation to have if you think about it.
13: Well, it is. And you think about where we are geopolitically, the fact that we're involved in a war that's right around where everything, it's almost like the crux of the world economy is where this is happening. And it's going to impact us in so many different areas. And if you're planning for retirement, no one could predict something like this. And now all of a sudden, it's in our lap. And let's say you're 5 years away. Let's say you just went into retirement. You know, how is your portfolio doing? Guess what? If you don't have a plan, there are a lot of ifs in there, Prashant, but having something in writing, and not something that's etched in stone. We're talking about a living, breathing, flexible plan.

0: And that income plan helps them map out their income, including rising cost of living each and every year for the rest of their life while taking into account income taxes. 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
1: 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There's background information on Prashant and his team, and that team is growing to better serve Maryland and the surrounding area, help you retire. 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I'm Morgan Patrick. It's a pleasure to jump on with Prashant, and we hit these topics each and every week, and you're going to have questions about kind of where you are. And a lot of you have saved well. You've done that, as I like to say, the heavy lifting, but you're just sitting on the portfolio and you're waiting and you're procrastinating, or I'm going to do it tomorrow, next week, next year. You can get going on this. 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At no cost, no obligation. We'll tell you about the appointments as we move through the show. But again, you're not paying for it, and you're not obligated to become a client. And guess what? Elite Income Advisors not obligated to take you as a client. This is really to see if it's a good fit. And if you want to roll forward, you certainly can. And if you don't want to, you don't have to. So Prashant, we started off the show just talking about how things have gotten more expensive. And it, you know, we kind of, the linchpin there was the jet fuel. But I mean, everything really has gone through the roof, and people are going to have to make adjustments. But this article you brought to our attention today is Money Watch from CBS News, and that's just Americans now are looking at maybe extending their working years instead of going off into retirement because the cost of living has risen.
0: That's exactly right. And I thought the really interesting thing is of the people that say that they are going to have to stay in the labor force, it's really only one out of every five people surveyed said that they wanted to stay in the labor force longer because they actually enjoyed their job, right? So that means four out of five participants in this study effectively say we're working because we feel like we absolutely have to, right? And that's piggybacking on what we talked about in the first segment there with cost of living. And one thing that was really interesting that stood out to me

0: In this article, Morgan, was this idea between long-term goals versus short-term needs, right? So, of course, long-term goals are things that we aspire to. We want to maybe get to that certain balance in our 401k, or we want to make sure that we are able to stay in the workforce until we collect our Social Security benefit. And then you contrast the goals with the actual short-term needs, which is more like, how do I live on a month-to-month basis? How do I make sure that I have enough income coming in just to pay the bills? Forget about saving money for retirement. Forget about legacy planning for my kids. How do I make sure that I just have enough coming in to pay the bills every month? And another thing that I found, talking about the short-term needs, is that the study found that about one-third of workers have actually taken a loan from their 401k plan or made a hardship withdrawal. So think about that. Taking a loan from your 401k is the embodiment of taking from your future self to meet today's needs, right? And that's just to cope with financial emergencies and the other things that arise. And so, you know, we all feel it, don't we, with this cost of living issue?
1: I mean, 100%. And I think that people, and again, you know, you're in the middle of your working life and then something happens. And right now we're kind of all in this storm and things are more expensive and we need to spend money. We need money basically just to, you know, hit our bills. And you start thinking, okay, well, what can I do here? I don't want to go in, you know, more debt, but hey, I've got this retirement, sitting over here. It's my money. I'm going to go ahead and I'm just going to, you know, I'm going to nibble off a little bit just so I can cover the bases. But I tell you, Prashant, you talk about it all the time. And certainly it's very important to understand that, you know, when you start to do something like that, you are harming what is going to be your retirement future.
0: Yeah, I think the sad thing about this is people feel that they don't actually have a choice, right? What is your choice? It's either you pay the bills or you don't. And if your one way to help pay the bills is take a loan from the 401k, the alternative is what? You accumulate credit card debt at 20%+ interest potentially. Like, that's a lot to have to deal with. And so, I think as a result, people look at the 401k, they say, I'll take the loan. And as a result, I'll just end up working a couple extra years to make sure that I'm in a good position. So look, I think there's only so much you can do at a certain point. Like when I sit down with clients and with our radio audience, when they come in to visit, I'm fully aware that I can't ask people to do more than they are able to actually do, right? So it's an income versus expense conversation to start. And I can't tell people make more money than you make, right? It is what it is. But that being said, if you do have a 401k balance that you are considering tapping into early, or if you're just not sure whether or not you're going to end up in a position to where you will have to delay your retirement, it's a great opportunity to really just kind of figure out where your income is actually going to end up in retirement. Because remember, when you get to retirement, it is still going to be about money coming in and money going out. The biggest difference is just going to be where that money in is coming from, right? If you're retired, your money in still has to come from somewhere. It's just not going to come from your paycheck. So by the time you add up your Social Security, your pension benefits, and then whatever withdrawals you can afford to take from your retirement accounts like 401ks and IRAs, that's got to kind of be equivalent to the standard of living that you are hoping to get to in retirement. So if you're not sure how to project that out, I'd encourage you to dial that phone number. It's 800-653-8404. Dial that phone number, schedule that free consultation with our team, and it's just a conversation. We'll help map it out for you, but it is just a conversation about your specific situation, and let's figure out where you stand. But Morgan, one other thing. I wanted to get your perspective on this.
1: Sure.
0: This article talks specifically about people wanting to potentially retire later because they feel like they have to. But what about the prospect of retiring earlier?
1: Yeah.
0: Right? It's something that we hear every single day. How often do you hear that? For our audience that don't know, Morgan, you're based out of North Carolina, right?
1: So, correct.
0: You know, I'm here in the DC, Maryland area. What's it like down you? Do you see a lot of people potentially actually retiring earlier down there, or is it kind of waiting till 65 and beyond?
1: Well, if they have the luxury of staying on until they're 65, we see that quite a bit. However, we're seeing, you know, we're seeing some job growth in certain areas here.
0: Right.
1: Research Triangle Park, a lot of bio, a lot of tech. But we're also seeing in those same areas, we're seeing big companies lay off large numbers across their entire workforce. So we're starting to see some very talented people move into the area of almost forced retirement. I mean, they're in a time frame in their life where they're highly skilled, they're highly paid, and now all of a sudden they're out of a job. So if they have not planned well, they're going to be scrambling. So we're starting to see some of that, maybe not as much in other parts of the country. You know, we have a pretty strong labor force here, but we are starting to see some of the bigger companies start to trim the fat, so to speak, from an employee standpoint. And that's AI driven. There are a lot of things going on there. So you may not have an opportunity or a choice to wait until you're 65. You need to plan now, and early retirement may be forced upon you.
0: Well, I think you're exactly right. And we talked, I think it was 2 weeks ago on the show, about the big tech layoffs that have been going on. And I think you're going to start to see more and more of that across all sectors. Just like you said, I mean, you're looking at biotechs, you're looking at financials, you're looking at tech companies. I think as input costs get higher, it's natural that these major corporations are going to look at cost-cutting measures. And one of the easiest ways from the corporation standpoint to look at that is to lay off workforce, right? That's an immediate cost-saving measure from a benefits standpoint, from a salary standpoint. And so with that being said, I would not wait until when you think you're going to retire to start your planning process. What if the employer you're working for does a round of buyouts or does a round of layoffs and you are negatively impacted by that? You want to know that you have a plan that allows you at the very least to understand where you stand, but at best, maybe you have a plan that actually empowers you to retire early. Maybe your goal was 65, but how cool would it be if you had a plan that allowed you to retire at 62 or 63?
1: I kind of think of it like this, Prashant. It's like if you're that kid and you're at, let's just say, preschool, and you've got all these building blocks on your left side, and you've accumulated all these building blocks, and then all of a sudden, that's it. There are no more building blocks, but if you have a plan or you have an idea of what you want to build with those blocks, even though the source has ended, you know, plan and build that project, you know, on the right side of the play space. But you've got the building blocks. It's like in retirement planning, your portfolio is that stockpile of building blocks. And working with a professional, a group like Elite Income Advisors, you know, you map this out, you build, you construct what you're going to need in your retirement, because you've done the heavy lifting. You've got the building blocks in place. They just need to be planned out.
0: You know, I've seen so many people that worked 2, 3, 4 years too long simply because they didn't have a math-based reason to quit. 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We'll put together that income plan. 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
3: 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I'm Morgan Patrick. Pleasure to be on and just hit these topics. And again, this is what everybody's talking about. You're out there. You're working hard. You're catching the show today. There's going to be an opportunity if you've got any questions about where you are, if you haven't started planning, or if you're a little frustrated with your current situation. 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TV show links, radio show and podcast form, planning information, any event that's coming up, you'll be able to find it there. Get signed up for that. Again, it's all about helping you get ready for retirement. So this next article, Prashant, you just retired or you're very close. Now the big question, now what? I mean, I think a lot of people are in this situation. They have worked, they have saved, they've accumulated, they've got this nest egg, and here comes retirement. We've always thought, you know what, it's going to be great to walk out on that job and just go do whatever I want to do. But I think a lot of people have no answer to that question. What am I going to do now?
4: I think most people panic because the paycheck stops, right? It's like a huge, huge change. You get to that first, you know, every 2 week pay cycle, and then you get 2 weeks past retirement, the paycheck doesn't show up, and then it's like, now what, right? So a couple different notes on this one. Number one, we talk about assess your spending rate, right? And this is something this Morningstar article talks about, is assess your spending rate. So how much money can you actually withdraw from your portfolio every year without running into the risk of running out of money? Like, do you even know what that number is? Has your advisor ever sat down with you and showed you what that number should look like? Now, it used to be that it was just 4%, right? You have $1 million approximately. The old rule of thumb was just withdraw $40,000 every year. Every year, raise that money, raise that income and withdraw by the inflation rate, pay your taxes, stay invested, and you won't run out of money, right? But is that confidence in retirement to just say, hey, you won't run out of money if you withdraw 4%? Well, what happens if the market crashes?
3: Right.
4: What happens if the market not only crashes, but stays down and doesn't recover for 2 or 3 years like it did in 07, 08, and 09? Are you confident that you actually have enough money to not sacrifice your lifestyle while living through a scenario like that? Okay. Most of the people that we visit with, when we go through these scenarios, they tell me, my advisor has never actually taken me through this, or if I'm a do-it-yourselfer, I've never actually modeled this out in a way that gives me confidence. So number one, assess your spending rate. If you don't know exactly how much money you can actually withdraw without running the risk of running out, I think that that's deficiency number one in your retirement plan that you absolutely have to take care of and wrap your mind around. And I think the sooner you go about modeling that out, the easier it is to actually make changes for the better, right? You don't want that exercise to be done for the very first time after you retire, because there's only so much you can do at that point.
3: Yeah, I mean, if you, we've said this before on the show, it's almost like couple of years before you retire, why don't you do a practice run, right?
4: That's right.
3: You know, journal what you're spending, know, you know, where that money is going, and project into the first couple of years of retirement and beyond, you know, what you're going to spend. So you're going to have a neighborhood that you're more familiar with as far as your spending, and that's going to relieve a lot of the stress. You're going to have more confidence, and your plan is going to be built for that.
4: That's exactly right. And I think that kind of piggybacks on the next thing, which is, where do you actually pull the money from, right? So let's say that you do know how much money you can pull out of your portfolio. The question is, where do you actually take it from? And this is why we talk all the time about bucketing your money. You've heard me on this show talk about having three distinct buckets of money. You have your bank money, which is safe and liquid, but it probably doesn't earn a heck of a lot. You have your risk bucket of money, which is like, I call it the red bucket, and red just for risk. And that's invested in the market. It goes up when the market's up, and it definitely goes down when the market's down. But over the long term, our goal is to try to earn a really nice rate of return on that money that outpaces inflation. The problem with the risk bucket is that the old saying on Wall Street was what? It was buy low and sell high, right? So when the market goes down, we don't necessarily want to pull our income that we're going to live on from that red bucket of money, which is why we have a third bucket of money, and that is your market protected bucket. Okay. And I call that the green bucket of money. And so for the green bucket, our goal is, when the market is down, we need time to let that market bucket recover. So we're going to set aside a third bucket of money, the green bucket, to pull income from while the red bucket recovers. So if you properly fund your bank bucket, you properly fund your risk bucket, and you properly fund your safe market protected bucket, whether the market goes up or down or stays stagnant, you're going to have money in different places to be able to pull from. The $1 million question, I think, is, do you have the right amount of money in each bucket to deal with every type of market situation that could present itself? And so I think bucketing is an idea, by the way, and this is just from our radio listeners and my television audience who actually comes in to visit. So many people tell me, I've been thinking about bucketing for years. I've just never realized or understood how much money needs to be in each bucket and what types of vehicles do I actually use within each bucket. So I think what I'm saying has been on people's mind for years. I think people just don't know how to logically and reasonably execute this in a way that makes them feel confident. So when you come into the office, we're going to put together a customized bucketing plan for you so that we can visualize this and understand exactly how we situate things to make sure that you feel really good about it.
3: So we've talked about already today in this portion of the show, you know what your spending is before you get to retirement, know how you're going to withdraw from your accounts, have that bucketing strategy. And then, you know, the next one is Social Security. And when you have people come in, obviously everybody's different, Prashant. I mean, there's a strategy there. It's not just you hit a certain number and you take it. It needs to fit into your overall plan.
4: Well, that's exactly right. What about survivor benefits? If you're married and one spouse passes away, what happens to Social Security benefits if one spouse passes away? Is typically, you're only going to get to keep the higher of the two. So it's not enough just to optimize your Social Security benefit, but you got to optimize it with your spouse's Social Security benefits. So whether you're an individual or a married couple, how you collect Social Security is a huge, huge decision. We've seen that for some people, it could be $1 million lifetime income decision, and you got to get it right the first time. Now, I'm not here to say that everybody should collect it early or everyone should delay it, but it's exactly what you said, Morgan. You should have a plan for Social Security that actually integrates with the rest of your financial plan. By the way, that takes into account your income, it takes into account survivor benefits, but it also has to take into account your tax rate too, because Social Security is potentially taxable. For some people, they get it tax-free, but for most of our clients, they pay both, they pay federal income tax on it. Okay, it is exempt in Maryland from the state level, but you will pay federal income tax on a piece of your Social Security benefit. benefit. And so how you collect it absolutely matters from a tax standpoint just as much as it does from an income standpoint as well.
0: Last one I want you to hit, and then we're going to open up the phone lines, and that's just inflation protection. And that comes back to one of your favorite sayings, you know, the solution to a lot of problems is more income.
4: Yeah, but I think a lot of people think that when Social Security goes up by, you know, this year's 2.8%, they feel like it doesn't actually keep up with the cost of living, right? They say, my COLA didn't keep up with the cost of living. And I always say, well, that's because you didn't get a COLA, you got Diet COLA, right? And that's because by the time you factor in the cost of Medicare, yeah, and by the time you factor in the real cost of inflation, taking into account energy and food prices, I would argue Social Security historically does not keep up with the actual cost of living. Now, some people might debate me on that, but that being said, I think you have to make sure that your income increases in retirement just as well. 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
0: 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There's links to the TV show. We've got radio shows and podcast form. There's planning information. There's background information on Prashant and the team. And speaking of that, Prashant, talk a little bit about the team and how it is growing, just to better serve the Maryland area, help Maryland retire.
4: 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We've expanded our reach, did an expansion to our Ellicott City office. So great client experience here. Opened the new office in Annapolis for all of our Anne Arundel County and other clients that are across the Bay Bridge. If they want to come visit Annapolis, love to do that. Picked up a lot of Delaware clients recently, which has been really cool. We have so many clients that retire from Maryland, move to Delaware. So we did a couple client events in Delaware and had people bring some friends out, did some seminars. And as a result, our Delaware business is starting to be a budding business as well. So, I don't have anything official on that just yet, but I wouldn't be surprised if we had another office pop up in Delaware, hopefully in the next year or two. So the team is growing. We wouldn't be able to do any of it without them. And most importantly, we wouldn't be able to grow the team if we didn't have amazing audiences, both on the TV and the radio. And then, of course, our incredible clients from all across the country, but primarily in D.C., Maryland, and Delaware that have been allowing us to grow. So it's been truly a great partnership with a lot of these folks. I'm super proud of the work that we've done.
5: Yeah, you're helping. And I think a lot of people are overwhelmed, especially in the last handful of years with everything that we've seen geopolitically. It's overwhelming. And when you get stressed and it's your money, you know, having professionals, having advisors, having fiduciaries, walk with you down this path, can't take all the stress away. I say that a lot because we can't take it 100% away, but certainly you can relieve a lot of the stress, as you move towards your retirement, having that plan where you have the structure, right? You have the base and you can build on that, and you're working with, you're not doing this alone. And a lot of you out there that haven't gone down this path of planning, you're kind of by yourself. You're sitting on a portfolio. The opportunity to have a down-to-earth conversation about what you want out of retirement and how you're going to get to those goals, anytime during this show, you can call and grab an appointment. Again, it's cost-free. There's no obligation to become a client. Prashant says it all the time. They're not obligated to take you as a client. This is to see if it's a good fit. Grab one of the appointments, 800-653-8404. That's 800-653-8404. All right, final article we're going to get to, Prashant, is most retirees don't live mostly off Social Security. Here's how they're paying the bills. This is from Investo. This caught your eye because I think a lot of people out there, they might be thinking before retirement, I'm going to be able to probably live on Social Security. Well, here's the cold, hard truth. That's probably not going to be true.
4: You know, they put this little on this article. It's an Investopedia article, just like you mentioned. And there's this little pie chart that's on the article. And so if you want to search this article, just type in the headline, most retirees don't live mostly off Social Security. And the pie chart is really, really interesting, Morgan. So it's looking at the share of income for Americans age 65 and older by source. Social Security, to no one's surprise, 29.5%. So biggest source of income for the average retirees, 29.5%. That's Social Security. Pensions and retirement savings make up just shy of about a quarter of the income, 23.8%. Asset income is 12.1%. Public assistance, 0.4%. But you know what was really interesting to me? For folks age 65 and older, 27.3% came from earnings, Morgan, which means they're doing what?
5: They're staying in the market.
4: They're actually working. Right? Earnings. And so with that being said, what's the point of retiring if I have to go work part-time to be able to fund my retirement? And I think that is the jaw-dropping part of this study that was done here in this article. By the way, that pie chart is directly from the Congressional Research Service. And so very, very interesting stuff here. And so when we look at people that are forced to work in retirement, to me, it's a function of not having enough money to withdraw from that we can confidently withdraw without running out over a period of 20 or 30 years. Like, what happens if you live to be 85 or 90 years old? Are you going to run out of money? Like, I think I've said this for years, but the scariest day of a retiree's lifetime is actually not the day that they run out of money. It's the day that they realize that they're going to run out of money and there's nothing they can do to stop it, right? And so often, the key to making sure that you don't find yourself in that situation, in my opinion, is just making sure that you don't lose too much money at the wrong time. Right. How many people, for our audience listening, how many people know somebody that tried to retire in 07 or 08?
5: Yeah.
4: And they felt like either A, they couldn't retire, or B, they did retire and they went back to work, right? I feel like we all know somebody who has found themselves in that situation. And that just speaks to this idea that losses hurt you more than gains help you, in my opinion, when you get close to retirement. The impact of losing money is magnified so much when you're within the first 3 or 4 years of your retirement. And so you got to make sure that you have a plan to make sure that your portfolio is well protected and well insured in the event that the market has a major downturn.
5: Tell you, there's so much to consider when you're headed off towards retirement and where that income is going to come from. Are you going to be able to retire? And the numbers that Prashant threw at us, it tells you that based on these surveys, there are a lot of you out there that are just planning to continue to work. And we've already talked about today, you know, you may not have that luxury. You may be forced into your retirement. So where do you sit right now? Do you have the building blocks to create the plan that will allow you to retire? And again, these are all questions that you can get answers to. We're going to have those in the form of complimentary appointments. And having that plan and having that confidence moving towards retirement, that's the peace of mind we talk about. We talk about it each and every week. Elite Income Advisors here for Maryland. So think about it. How are you going to pay your bills? You're going to have Social Security. And where is the rest of it going to come from?
4: Yeah, that's exactly right. And, you know, I think to layer on one more thing to this is taxation, right? Like, your tax rate is going to directly impact how much net income that you have in your pocket to be able to spend on a month-to-month basis. And so have you taken a look at how to minimize your retirement income taxes owed? Okay. And several different ways you can go about doing that, by the way. You can look at doing Roth conversions proactively. So do Roth conversions now, potentially, to minimize that future tax liability. Start transitioning your retirement accounts to after-tax status, whether it's Roth or even just after-tax accounts, so that it's more tax favorable down the road, right? So a lot of different ways you can go about doing this, but the higher your tax rate is ultimately in retirement, the lower your net income potentially is going to look like. And the lower your net income looks like, the more you have to withdraw to close the gap. And then the more you have to withdraw, the higher the probability is that you actually run out of money. So it really is this, I call it a nasty domino effect that we have when our tax rate goes up. It really impacts every other part of your retirement situation, in my opinion. So any advisor that is not talking to their clients about taxes, I think is missing a huge piece of the planning process that I think you have to take a look at. You cannot afford to overlook. So folks, the first 2 to 3 years of your retirement are going to be the most dangerous for your portfolio. If you lose too much money at the wrong time, it could be the type of thing that derails your retirement plan. 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Let's take you through our retirement checklist, where we'll take a look at your income plan, your risk versus reward in your portfolio, and just as important to those, your tax mitigation strategy for retirement. 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
13: 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Information presented on this program is believed to be factual and up to date, but we do not guarantee its accuracy, and it should not be regarded as complete analysis of the subjects discussed. Discussion should not be construed as an offer to buy or sell, or a solicitation of an offer to buy or sell the investments mentioned. Professional advisors should be consulted before implementing any of the strategies discussed. Investments involve varying degrees of risk, and there can be no assurance that any specific investment or strategy will be suitable or profitable for a client's portfolio. Investment advisory services offered through Elite Income Advisors Incorporated, a registered investment advisor located in Ellicott City, Maryland. The firm only conducts business in states and jurisdictions in which they are properly registered or exempt from registration requirements. Registration is not an endorsement of the firm by securities regulators and does not mean the advisor has achieved a specific level of skill or ability. Content should not be viewed as personalized financial advice. 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
18: News this hour from Town Hall. I'm Keith Peters in Washington. A big political upset in the Bayou State.
19: Congresswoman Julia Letlow has advanced to a runoff in Louisiana's GOP Senate primary. Letlow has defeated incumbent GOP Senator Bill Cassidy. House Republican Letlow capitalized on the power of President Trump's endorsement of her in trying to purge the GOP of those Mr. Trump views as disloyal. Representative Letlow has won less than 50% of the vote thus unable to avoid a runoff.
18: That's correspondent Andrew Stewart reporting. Senator Cassidy was one of the few Republican senators who voted to convict President Trump during his second impeachment trial over the U.S. Capitol melee on January 6, 2021. Rededicate 250. A national jubilee of prayer, praise, and thanksgiving is being held on the National Mall today. The gathering is meant to prompt believers across America to unite in worship, repentance, prayer, and gratitude. The event's being carried by the Salem Radio Network live on many of these stations. President Trump is urging a temporary suspension of the federal gas tax as prices continue to rise.
19: The president says the move would give more than 100 million drivers and truckers short-term relief. His plan, which would pause the 18.4% gasoline tax and more costly diesel tax until prices fall and then phase it back in, could save about $3 a fill-up, but may need congressional approval. In the meantime, some states, including Indiana and Georgia, have already paused their gas taxes.
18: That's correspondent Ken Lorman reporting. California has the nation's highest state gas tax at over 70 cents a gallon. 13 states charge at least 40 cents more tax per gallon. More at Town Hall.
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18: New York lawmakers are moving closer to changes in the state's public pension system for newer government workers.
21: The spotlight is on Tier 6, covering public employees hired since 2012. It was created to cut costs by raising the retirement age, increasing worker contributions, and trimming benefits. Now lawmakers and unions want changes, lowering retirement age, boosting payouts, and reducing contributions. Supporters say it aids hiring, but critics warn it would be unfair to employees expected to find benefits, cost billions, and strain tight budgets.
18: That's correspondent John Scott reporting. Lawmakers are still negotiating and no final deal has been approved. Meanwhile, the Long Island Railroad strike has continued into its second day with no end in sight. News and analysis at townhall.com. From Washington, I'm Keith Peters. The man who took over from legendary investor Warren Buffett at Berkshire Hathaway is making his mark on the firm.
22: Berkshire Hathaway has more than tripled the size of its investment in Google's parent company as Greg Abel settled into the CEO job after taking over at the start of the year. Buffett was always reluctant to invest in tech firms because he said he didn't understand them well enough. Buffett did make an exception to that rule near the end of his CEO term by buying a massive Apple stake, but Abel appears to be more comfortable because by the end of March, Berkshire owned nearly 58 million Alphabet shares worth almost $17 billion. Rich Thomason reporting.
18: The artificial intelligence boom is leading to fights in some states over growing utility profits. Governors, attorneys general, and others are protesting rising electricity bills and say cash-strapped residents are stuck in a broken system. More at townhall.com.
23: Your Fox 45 forecast. It's a hot one. Temperatures close to 90. We are tracking an isolated shower or storm this evening. After that, temperatures fall back into the mild mid-60s overnight. More sunshine, more heat, more humidity on Monday with highs in the low 90s. And this heat wave will continue through midweek with highs in the low to mid-90s each day. From the Fox 45 Weather Authority, I'm meteorologist Amy Aronson for Talk Radio 680 WCBM.
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3: This is your president. 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
28: Welcome, welcome, welcome back to the Reagan Gold Show. I'm Alan Johnson, and if you're just now joining us, let me give you a quick summary of what we covered in the first segment so you can follow everything that I'm about to share with you. Warren Buffett's favorite stock market gauge, the Buffett Indicator. I was just talking to Carl about it. It just hit 230%, the highest reading in its entire history, higher than the dot-com peak in 2000, higher than 1929, higher than even 2007, the most overvalued. I'm going to say that word again. It's so important. Overvalued stock market in American history. Jerome Powell, he is forecasting GDP growth of just 1.8%, barely above stagnation. While the market sits at record highs, powered almost entirely by seven mega cap technology companies. Jamie Dimon at JP Morgan, who is the CEO. You've heard me talking about him on other shows. He's the CEO of the largest bank in the United States, is publicly cautious. Warren Buffett himself is sitting on a ton of money, on $382 billion in cash, and has been a net seller of stocks for three straight years. And gold over the past 12 months is up over 40%. Silver in 2025 alone was up 147%. Now, in the second half of today's show, I want to go even deeper. I want to show you why gold specifically is the right response to what's happening in this market. But because of what it has done historically, every single time the stock market has faced exactly the kind of conditions that we're looking at right now today. And I want to show you what the smartest institutional money in the world is doing right now and why. And I want to make that case for silver as well, which I believe is one of the most compelling opportunities available to any American investor today. And I want to walk you through a listener story that I think will hit close to home for a lot of people that are listening. And I want to close with the practical steps, the actual process, and let's get the action started right now. Now, so let's get right into it. Because I think the most powerful argument for owning gold right now is not the Buffett indicator, as alarming as that is. And it's not the GDP forecast or the dot-com parallels alone. The most powerful argument is what gold has actually done in real documented history, not what some analyst thinks it should do and not what a model predicts. but what it actually did in real time to real investors with real money. Now, let's go back to the dot-com crash. That was March 2000 through October 2002. The NASDAQ lost 78% of its value. The S&P 500 lost nearly half. This wasn't a blip. This was a sustained, devastating, multi-year collapse. Trillions of dollars in retirement savings were just simply erased. People who had watched their accounts grow year after year through the technology boom, they then opened their quarterly statements, and guess what? They found that half their wealth was gone, evaporated. And for many people who were close to retirement or already retired, this was devastating to them. It was catastrophic. They did not have time to wait for a recovery. They needed that money. And guess what? It's gone. So what did gold do during that same period? Well, gold had been in a long, frustrating bear market throughout the entire technology field 1990s. While everyone was getting rich on dot-com stocks, gold was sitting there doing nothing and looking embarrassing. But right around the time the dot-com bubble peaked, right around the time the Buffett indicator was flashing extreme overvaluation, gold turned. And then it ran from under $300 an ounce in 2001 all the way over to $1,900 an ounce by 2011. That is a gain of more than 500% over the following decade. 500%. While stocks spent years trying to claw back to where they had been, while investors just sat and waited and hoped that gold was quietly and powerfully moving in the opposite direction. The people who owned gold during that period did not just survive the dot-com crash. They prospered through it. Now, let's look at 2008, the financial crisis, the housing collapse, Lehman Brothers declaring bankruptcy. The S&P 500 lost approximately 57% of its value peak to trough, and one of the most severe market declines in American history. Retirement accounts, pension funds, your life savings of ordinary families just cut in half almost overnight. The federal government launched this unprecedented bailout package just to keep the banking system from collapsing entirely. It was a genuine, once-in-a-generation financial catastrophe. What did gold do? Gold held, and then it surged right through the crisis and beyond, continuing the bull run that had started back in 2001, all the way to those 2011 highs. So once again, at the moment of maximum financial stress, when the entire system was shaking at its foundation, gold did exactly what gold always has done. Throughout 5,000 years of human history, it held its value. It protected the wealth of the people who owned it. It gave investors who had positioned themselves correctly a life raft while everything else was drowning. And I want to make a point here that I think is absolutely critical. In both of those crashes, 2000 and 2008, gold was not starting to move after the fact. It was not a reactive trade. Gold was already in motion. And the people who captured those extraordinary gains were the ones who had positioned themselves before the correction hit, not after. The same is true today with the Buffett

1-800-702-2212, or go to mygoldquiz.com, fill out a questionnaire, and one of the metals experts, like Carl, will get right back to you. Or you can always email me, if you like, at alan@ReaganGoldGroup, and I'll answer any of your questions here live on air. Now, I want you to think about what this history means for you personally as someone listening to this show today. If you're 60 years old right now, or if you're within 5 years of retirement or already retired, you cannot afford to wait and see. You do not have a decade to recover from a 50% downturn the way a 35-year-old might. The math of sequence of returns risk is brutal for retirees. And if the market drops 50% in the first 2 years of your retirement, you may never fully recover because you're drawing income from the account at the same time it's losing value. That combination of withdrawals plus losses can permanently impair a retirement portfolio in a way that no amount of patience and time will ever fix. And here's the thing. You do not need to predict exactly when the correction is coming. Nobody can do that. What you can do, and what the smart money is doing right now, is look at the historical pattern, recognize the warning signals, and make a deliberate decision to have a portion of your wealth in an asset that does not go down when stocks go down. An asset that historically goes up when stocks go down. An asset that has served that role through every market cycle, every financial crisis, every economic catastrophe in human history for 5,000 years. And that asset is gold. And the time to position in gold is not after the correction has already happened. It's before. And the people who capture those 500% gains from 2001 to 2011, they bought gold before the dot-com crash fully played out. The people who prospered through 2008 had positioned in gold before Lehman Brothers collapsed. History rewards those who read the signals and act. And the signals have never been louder than they are right now. And I want to explain the investment theses that Goldman Sachs has named the debasement trade, because I think it's the most important phrase in finance right now, and I want to make sure everyone listening fully understand what it means and why it explains exactly what gold is doing. Governments around the world that are led by the United States have been spending money they do not have at a scale that's unprecedented in peacetime. The United States national debt now stands at over $38.5 trillion, close to $39. And we're roughly adding $2 trillion more every single year. The Federal Reserve, in response to the 2008 financial crisis and then the COVID pandemic, expanded its balance sheet from under $1 trillion to nearly $9 trillion, creating money on a scale that would have seemed unimaginable 20 years ago. And all that money creation, all of that debasement of the dollar, is exactly what gold has protected against throughout all of human civilization. Now, here's how the debasement trade works in simple terms. When the government prints more money, in other words, creates new dollars, the purchasing power of every existing dollar goes down. More dollars chasing the same amount of goods mean prices are going to go up. That is inflation. And the people who feel inflation most directly are not the wealthy. They have assets that tend to appreciate in price along with everything else. The people who feel inflation most directly are the working Americans, the retirees, the savers, the people whose retirement accounts are full of dollar-denominated assets. Every dollar the government creates makes every dollar you have saved worth slightly less. That erosion, gradual, relentless, is the debasement. And gold is the oldest and the most proven hedge against it in human history. Understand, gold cannot be printed. More gold cannot be created by a government's decision. The supply of gold grows roughly 1 to 2% per year through

0: mining. Compare that to the Federal Reserve adding $8 trillion to its balance sheet in 17 years. Now, here's the concrete or the ideal way to think about what monetary debasement actually means for your savings. In 1971, when President Nixon severed the last connection between the dollar and gold, a dollar had a certain amount of purchasing power. By 2025, that same dollar had lost roughly 87% of its 1971 purchasing power. So a house that cost $25,000 in 1971 now costs $400,000 or more today. A new car that costs $3,500 costs $50,000. A postage stamp that costs 8 cents now costs 73 cents. I hear it's going to 82 cents. The dollar did not disappear, but what it buys and what it's actually worth has been steadily, persistently evaporating, eroding over 50 years of government money creation. And the pace of that erosion has been accelerating. The Fed's balance sheet was under $1 trillion in 2008. It's nearly now $9 trillion today. So every dollar created to build that balance sheet diluted the value of every dollar that already existed. More money chasing the same amount of goods, prices go up. The math is simple and it's unforgiving. And the people most harmed by that math are the people who saved, the people who did everything right, the people whose retirement accounts are full of dollars that buy a little less every single year. Gold does not work that way. You cannot print more gold. You cannot create gold with just a keystroke on a Federal Reserve computer. That's why Ray Dalio, who's the founder of Bridgewater Associates, the world's largest hedge fund, you've heard me talk about it, the man who correctly predicted the 2008 financial crisis, put the case for gold as simply as I have ever heard it stated. He said gold is insurance for your savings and your retirement. And that he went further and he said gold is not just protection, gold can make you money. With gold up 47% in the past 12 months, his point is clear. Let's talk about Morgan Stanley, one of the most prestigious investment banks on Wall Street. You've heard me talk about it on other shows as well. Well, they've moved to a recommended portfolio model that includes 20% gold, not 5%, not a small token hedge, 20%. And they took that 20% primarily from the bond allocation because bonds in the current inflationary environment with the elevated rates are no longer providing you the protection they were designed to provide. So your bigger financial institutions like JP Morgan Chase, UBS, Morgan Stanley, B of A, what they've done is they've raised their targets from 6,200 with a potential upside with a long-term forecast of $10,000 per ounce by the end of the decade. So when the most mainstream, most credited, most established financial institutions in the world are pointing at gold. Well, that's not a fringe opinion. That's where the smart money is going. Now, let me bring everything home. The data, it's unforgiving. And that phrase from Matthew Mulgary, the economic researcher who's been sounding the alarm on this market since January, says it all. The data is unforgiving. No narrative about transformative technology changes the mathematics. No analyst on CNBC can talk the Buffett indicator down from 230%. The data is what it is, and right now that data or data is telling us the stock market is at its most extreme valuation in history. And that pattern is very similar. In other words, it's echoing most clearly from 1997 and 1998, the years right before the dot-com crash. But here's what I want you to leave today's show understanding. This isn't a message of doom and fear. This is a message of preparation and wisdom. The people who navigate the dot-com crash successfully were not the ones who predicted the exact day the market peaked. They were the ones who looked at the warning signals, like we're talking about, recognized the historical pattern, and what they did is they made a deliberate decision to position themselves defensively before the correction hit. And some of them owned gold going into that crash. And while their neighbors were watching their accounts get cut in half, they were watching gold do what gold always done: hold its value, protect wealth, insurance, endure. So you have that option today, right now, today, because gold is already moving. Silver's already moving. The institutional money is already positioned. The question is simply whether you're going to join them before the next correction or after. And that practical reality is that one phone call is all it takes to find out exactly what your options are, what the process looks like for your specific situation, and whether a gold IRA or a direct purchase of physical metals makes sense to you. So gold is the only form of money that is nobody's liability. Every stock is a claim on future profits that may or may not materialize. Every bond is a liability of a government or a corporation that may or may not perform. Every dollar, listen up, is a liability of the Federal Reserve, an institution that's added nearly $8 trillion to its balance sheet in less than two decades. But an ounce of gold is an ounce of gold. It's been money for 5,000 years, and it will be money for another 5,000 years, and that track record matters most. The point is not to move everything into precious metals overnight. So the point is to recognize that keeping your savings in cash and earning this small amount of interest is hurting you over time. So a meaningful allocation to physical metals, or whatever percentage makes sense for you, gives you a portion of your savings that's not subject to that erosion. That's not a radical idea. That's what the most sophisticated investors in the world are doing right now. And one phone call is all it takes to find out exactly what your options are. I also want to speak for a moment to the person who does not have a large retirement account, who has some cash sitting in savings or a money market fund and wonders whether any of this conversation applies to them. Well, guess what? It absolutely does. You do not need an IRA or a 401k to benefit from owning gold and silver. You can purchase physical precious metals directly right now today with money from a savings account, a money market account, or cash that you've set aside for your future. 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Silver returned 147% in 2025 alone. So the gap between what your cash is earning and what gold and silver are doing, it's not small. 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And I'll see you next week on the Reagan Gold Show.
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28: Welcome, welcome back. And man, did I have a lot of information. I know that was all jam-packed and I had to get it in that little time that I had. Now, I want to spend a serious moment on the name of the show, the Reagan Gold Show. We carry that name deliberately because Ronald Reagan understood something about money and freedom and the responsibilities of government that Washington has completely and utterly forgotten. Reagan said this. He said, inflation is as violent as a mugger, as frightening as an armed robber, and as deadly as a hitman. He called inflation a violent crime against the American people. Not an inconvenience, but a crime. Because that is what it is. A quiet theft of the real value of everything that you've worked for your entire life and saved. It does not knock on your door. It just slowly, year after year, takes a little more of what your money can buy. Reagan believed in sound money. He believed the government had no right to devalue what Americans had earned and saved. He would look at the balance sheet, grown from $900 billion to $6.7 trillion, and a national debt of $38.5 trillion growing by $2 trillion a year, and he would be furious. And he would be telling every American to protect themselves with something the government cannot print. And that is gold. That's always been gold. And in 2026, it's more true than ever. Let me tell you what happened in the fall of 2025. This is current. This is happening right now. And most Americans have no idea because the Fed has been very careful with its language. In October 2025, the Fed announced it would end its balance sheet reduction program effective December 1st. Balance sheet reduction is the normalization process. They start unwinding. So when they ended that, I said out loud, they're about to restart quantitative easing. And once you stop unwinding, you start expanding. And sure enough, December the 10th meeting, they announced $40 billion in treasury bill purchases that week. And that was after the FOMC statement said purchases would remain elevated for a few months before being significantly reduced. Now, I want to stop on that promise because those words a few months before being significantly reduced are important. That was December 2025. We're now 5 months past that announcement. The significant reduction, guess what? It hasn't happened. Not only has it not happened, the balance sheet has been on a steady upward march since December and now sits at over $6.7 trillion. 5 months in, still waiting for the significant reduction. And if you've been listening to this show for any length of time, you're not surprised because this is the pattern. This is always the pattern. Make the promise, break the promise, create more money, repeat. Now, here's what I always come back to. The Fed is not calling this quantitative easing. Of course not. Reserve management, you know, that whole vocabulary of words. But a financial analyst that I respect put it perfectly. You can call it Q&E. You can call it reserve management. You can call it tap dancing with unicorns. The Fed is buying treasury bills with money created out of thin air. That money supply is just continuing to grow. And I've always said, if it walks like a duck, it is a duck. Did you know that the federal government is now paying over $1 trillion every single year just to service its existing debt? That's not paying down the principal, and that's not funding our schools, our highway, defense, or Medicare. It's purely the annual interest cost on money already borrowed. Debt service has become the second largest spending category in the entire federal budget, behind only Social Security. And with the balance sheet still expanding and interest rates still being elevated, that $1 trillion-plus annual cost will only continue to grow. Now, I want to explain the single most important concept in today's show. It's something I'm calling the debt black hole. And once you understand this concept, everything the Federal Reserve does starts to make a certain kind of terrible sense. And you'll understand why they are trapped and why there is no clear exit and exactly what the logical outcome is and why that outcome points directly to gold. Here's the situation that the Federal Reserve faces in 2026. On one side of the equation, inflation. Consumer prices are still running above the Fed's stated 2% annual target. The conflict in Iran has pushed oil prices higher, which feeds into the price of virtually everything that gets manufactured or shipped, which is virtually everything. Bloomberg is reporting that bond traders who had been pricing the Federal Reserve rate cuts this summer are now reconsidering those expectations, with some analysts predicting no cuts at all in 2026. The inflation problem has not been solved. It's been partially contained, a band-aid. And to keep containing it, to keep pushing prices back toward the 2% target, you need higher interest rates. Higher rates cool demand. They make borrowing more expensive, they slow down spending, and they bring prices down over time. This is the traditional monetary policy tool, and it works. Higher rates fight inflation, and that is one side of the catch-22. On the other side, the debt black hole. The United States has $38.5 trillion in outstanding debt. We're adding roughly $2 trillion more every year in deficit spending. And we're already paying over $1 trillion annually just in interest on what we've already borrowed. Now, here's the terrifying mathematics of that debt black hole. Think about this. If interest rates go up, then the cost of servicing all of that debt goes up. The government has to pay more in interest. To cover those higher interest rate costs, it has to borrow more money. And each turn of the cycle pulls you in even deeper. And the United States is already deep inside it. That's $1 trillion a year in interest alone. So here is the catch-22, stated as plainly as I know how to state it. To fight inflation, you need higher interest rates. But higher interest rates accelerate the debt black hole and make the already impossible federal debt worse. And to escape that debt black hole, you need lower interest rates. But lower interest rates feed inflation, and they unravel the progress made in containing prices. You cannot solve both problems simultaneously with interest rate policy. It's mathematically impossible. The medicine for one disease is poison for the other. Let me repeat that one more time. The medicine for one disease is poison for the other. So the Federal Reserve is always going to do what it always does when faced with an impossible choice. It creates money quietly. It suppresses rates artificially through bond purchases. What it does is it tries to walk a tightrope between two catastrophes, and it calls what it is doing something other than what it actually is. Reserve management, technical operations, tap dancing with the unicorns. Reuters recently reported that due to the ongoing conflict in Iran, bond values have gone down. They've declined across global markets as the jump in oil prices drive inflation expectations higher. So the environment for bonds, which many investors were counting on to normalize, is getting more difficult and not less. So the catch-22 is not resolving. If anything, the walls are closing in on both sides. And in that environment, with both sides of the trap getting tighter, the pressure of the Fed to create more money, not less, only grows. Now, the Federal Reserve is trapped between an inflation problem and a debt black hole. And history tells us exactly how institutions in that trap resolve it. 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And remember, they're always there on the weekend to answer any of your questions as well. Now, let's talk about something that is getting almost no attention in mainstream financial press. While the Federal Reserve is running its quiet quantitative easing program, the United States Treasury is simultaneously running its own separate operation that accomplishes a similar interest rate suppressing goal through a completely different mechanism. When you understand both of these things working in concert, you begin to see the full picture of what's being done to manage, or more precisely, to paper over the debt problem in real time. The Treasury has bought back a record $75.6 billion in outstanding Treasury bonds so far just this year. On the surface, that might sound like discipline, buying back debt, reducing outstanding obligations. But here is the critical detail that changes everything. The Treasury is not buying back the debt with surplus revenue. The government does not have surplus revenue. It is running a deficit of over $2 trillion a year. So where is that money coming from for these buybacks? The Treasury is issuing new short-term debt, Treasury bills with maturities of weeks or months or at most a year, and using those proceeds from those newly issued bills to fund the repurchase of longer-term Treasury bonds. So in other words, the Treasury is borrowing short-term to pay off long-term. Now, why would it do that? Because short-term interest rates are generally lower than long-term interest rates. By replacing long-duration bonds with short-duration bills, the Treasury shortens the average maturity of the entire outstanding debt portfolio and puts downward pressure on long-term interest rates. It's a backdoor mechanism to suppress yields to keep long-term borrowing costs lower than it would otherwise be in a free market, without the Federal Reserve having to officially announce another round of quantitative easing. One analyst whose work I've been following described this program as something of a Ponzi scheme. We've all heard that word before. And the description is accurate in a very specific and important sense. See, in a classic Ponzi scheme, you always use new investor money to pay obligations to old investors. So what that does is that creates the appearance of returns and stability while the underlying liability continues to grow unsustainably. What the Treasury buyback program does is structurally similar. It uses new short-term borrowing to retire old long-term borrowing, which creates the appearance of debt management and responsibility while the total outstanding debt continues to grow by $2 trillion every single year. The appearance of activity substituting for the reality of resolution. And here's the risk that makes this genuinely dangerous rather than simply financially creative. Short-term debt matures quickly. Treasury bills can mature in 4 weeks, 13 weeks, 26 weeks, 52 weeks when they mature. The Treasury has to roll them over. It has to issue new debt to pay off the old debt. And it has to do so at whatever the prevailing interest rate is on that day, with the Fed unable to cut rates because of the inflation problem. When those short-term bills come due and have to be rolled over, they will almost certainly carry a higher interest rate than the long-term bonds that they replaced. So the Treasury saved money in the short term by shortening the duration, but it has created a rolling refinancing obligation that becomes more expensive every time it turns over in a rising rate environment. So what does that mean? It means the government is playing kick the can. It's deferring the full cost of interest expense into the future, hoping that the rates will somehow be lower when all of these short-term bills need to be rolled over. But kicking the can never makes the can smaller. It just moves the reckoning down the road. And the government is already paying over $1 trillion a year in interest at current rates. And if short-term rates are higher when those bills come due, and there is good reason to think they will, the annual interest rate bill gets even higher. The debt black hole goes deeper. The catch-22 gets tighter. And the pressure on the Federal Reserve to create more money to keep the whole system from seizing up gets even more intense. $1 trillion a year in interest just on the national debt. A Treasury running a backdoor buyback scheme. A Federal Reserve trapped in an impossible catch-22. Your retirement savings are sitting in the middle of all of this. Think about that. Sitting in the middle of all of this. Call 1-800-702-2212. Take action right now and ask about starting a gold IRA. The metals expert at Reagan Gold are standing by to walk you through every option. 800-702-2212. And remember, you can also go to mygoldquiz.com, fill out a questionnaire, and one of the metal specialists will get right back to you. And remember this, they're there for you because they care. They're even there on the weekends to answer any important questions that you have. So let me connect all of this back to the core message of today's show. The Federal Reserve is printing money and calling it something else. They've been doing it for 17 years. The promises they made about stopping have never been kept. The catch-22, which they're already trapped in between inflation and the debt black hole, means pressure to keep printing will only increase. And the Treasury is now running a backdoor scheme that delays the reckoning but makes it worse when it arrives. And the dirty little secret, the one truth that explains every decision that the Fed has made for the last 17 years, is forced to choose, they will always choose inflation over a collapse. Every time, without exception, plan accordingly, and planning accordingly means owning something real, something outside the paper system, something with a 5,000-year track record of surviving every version of what governments are doing right now. Let me bring it back to the present and the specific situation we're in right now in the United States. In 2025, in one calendar year, gold increased in value by more than 50%. 50% in a single year, while the stock market was volatile and uncertain, while bonds were struggling under the weight of persistent inflation and elevated rates, while the dollar was under pressure from a Federal Reserve quietly restarting quantitative easing and calling it something else. Gold went up 50%. And brothers and sisters, that is a fact. And the conditions that drove that 50% gain, the national debt, the money creation, the catch-22, and the Treasury buyback scheme, all of those conditions are still in place today. And planning accordingly means owning something the Federal Reserve cannot create with just a keystroke. Something that has held its value through every episode of government overreach, monetary debasement, and currency inflation in recorded human history. Something that governments have attempted to control, to tax, to regulate, to replace for centuries. Physical gold and silver. It's the real thing. The thing that does not need a government's promise behind it to have value. Because the government cannot create it out of thin air. Now, this is not fear. That is not speculation. That is not a bet on disaster. That is the most rational, historically grounded, logically sound response to the situation. the Federal Reserve has created, and it will continue to create it, right out of thin air. The Fed will choose inflation. Gold will survive inflation. The bottom line from everything that we've covered today is this. The Fed will choose inflation over collapse every single time. Gold has survived every inflation in history, and one phone call puts you right on the side of it. So now you know the dirty little secret is out. One should plan accordingly. So call 1-800-702-2212. That's 800-702-2212. Or go to mygoldquiz.com, fill out the questionnaire, and a metals expert will get right back to you. Or go to Alan at Reagan Gold Group. That's ALAN.com, and I'll get right back to you as well. So let me close today's show with the most important thing I'm going to say in this entire 45-minute show. And I want you to really hear this. Not just hear the words, but let the meaning of it land. Because I think it changes everything about how you look at your financial situation right now. That means there is a war on your retirement savings, on your money. Everything that you've saved up for, there is a war on it. So we're at the end of the show, and I just want to say, make sure you share this show with a friend, a family member, someone that you know needs it. And I want to just close out by saying, God bless you, God bless your family, and God bless America, and I'll see you next week.
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17: News this hour from Town Hall. I'm Keith Peters in Washington. The National Mall is the center of a rally called Rededicate 250, a national jubilee of prayer, praise, and thanksgiving. A national gathering calling believers across America to unite in worship, repentance, prayer, and gratitude. Reverend Samuel Rodriguez, president of the National Hispanic Christian Leadership Conference and pastor of the New Seasons Church in Sacramento, was one of the speakers today and led the the gathering in prayer.
0: Just and holy God, with reverence and humility, we ask that justice flow in this land. Let justice roll like a stream as America defends the vulnerable, confronts injustice with courage, and ensures that fairness is applied to all.
17: The entire gathering from Washington is being broadcast over the Salem Radio Network. Analysis by the Committee to Unleash Prosperity shows the recent jobs report had more impact than it first appeared. Correspondent Ken Lorman reports.
1: Economists were upbeat about the April jobs report, revealing payrolls were up 115,000 and unemployment steady at 4.3%. The Committee to Unleash Prosperity adds that with the most recent reductions, the federal workforce has shrunk by roughly 345,000 since the start of President Trump's second term. That's one of the largest post-World War II downsizings. The group adds that the April jobs report now indicates roughly 717,000 more private sector jobs were added during the same time frame. Ken Lorman reporting.
17: The Committee to Unleash Prosperity contrasts this data with the Biden administration, which added 116,000 federal workers, including at the Internal Revenue Service. More on these stories at townhall.com.
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17: The USS Gerald R. Ford has returned home to Virginia, Bob Agnew reports.
4: The world's largest aircraft carrier is back at port at Naval Station Norfolk after an 11-month deployment. That's the longest since the Vietnam War. The Ford supported the U.S. war with Iran and the capture of Venezuelan President Nicolas Maduro. Defense Secretary Pete Hegseth was on hand for the arrival Saturday of the carrier group, which included the destroyer USS Bainbridge as well. Bob Agnew reporting.
17: Authorities say a driver crashed into multiple cars and pedestrians in Oakland, California late Saturday night, killing three people. The crash happened shortly after 11 p.m. Three people were pronounced dead at the scene and five others were injured. The Oakland Fire Department says two of those injured are in critical condition. News and analysis at townhall.com. From Washington, I'm Keith Peters reporting. Federal investigators have released some preliminary findings in last month's deadly crash of a small plane in Texas.
8: The Cessna 421C, carrying five people to a pickleball tournament near Austin, broke apart in midair. It took off from Amarillo on April 30th, about 9:10 p.m., crashed 2 hours later, roughly 40 miles southwest of Austin. The pilot and all four passengers died. The investigation found the pilot had reported problems with the plane's anti-ice system during the flight. Investigators say they found pieces of the plane across a 1.25-mile debris field. Rich Thomason reporting.
17: New York's governor is pleading with unions whose workers serve North America's largest commuter rail system to return to the negotiating table, saying she'll provide refreshments if they'll work to end a two-day-old strike. More on these stories at townhall.com.
18: Your Fox 45 forecast. It's a hot one. Temperatures close to 90. We are tracking an isolated shower or storm this evening. After that, temperatures fall back into the mild mid-60s overnight. More sunshine, more heat, more humidity on Monday with highs in the low 90s. And this heat wave will continue through midweek with highs in the low to mid-90s each day. From the Fox 45 Weather Authority, I'm meteorologist Amy Aronson for Talk Radio 680 WCBM.
9: James was diagnosed at 3 months old with neuroblastoma. We went from thinking we had a healthy 3 month old little boy, all of a sudden he had this super serious cancer. It was heartbreaking. He had chemotherapy until he was just under a year old. And at that point, he was in remission.
10: Went that way for a year and then relapsed February of 2023. And here we are 1 year later, finishing up treatment, hopefully.
9: The research is extremely important. 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
19: Hey there, Florida. Welcome to Prosper with Keith Singer. I'm Keith Singer, founder of Singer Wealth Advisors, as well as an estate planning attorney. And with me, as always, is my co-host, financial advisor and attorney, David Friedland. David, good to be back with you.
20: Keith, always great to be here. And what we're talking about today is one every listener needs to lean in for. The question we're putting on the table is not theoretical. It's a real question with real consequences for anyone within 10 years of retirement on either side.
19: That's right. The question is this. What if Paul Tudor Jones is right?
20: Well, for those listeners out there who don't know the name, why does it matter what Paul Tudor Jones says?
19: Paul Tudor Jones is one of the most respected macro investors of the last 40 years. He called the 1987 crash. This is not a guy who shoots from the hip. So when he laid out a very specific case this past week for why the U.S. economy is more dependent on the stock market than ever, I paid attention.
20: And so did I. And what he said is that basically the total value of the U.S. stock market right now is 252% of our entire economy. That's 2.5 times everything this country produces in a year. Keith, let's put that into historical context.
19: Well, in 1929, right before the worst crash in American history, that ratio was 65%. In 1987, before Black Monday, 85 to 90%. In 2000, right before the dot-com bust, 170%. We're sitting at 252% today.
20: Wow, and here's the math every listener should sit with. If the market simply reverted to its 25 or 30-year average valuation, the S&P 500 would need to fall 30 to 35%. That's not a doomsday scenario. That's the market just going back to normal.
19: Jones went one step further. About 10% of all federal tax revenue comes from capital gains. In a serious correction, that revenue goes to roughly zero. So the federal deficit blows out. Interest rates move higher. Jones called it a negative self-reinforcing effect.
20: Now, Keith, we're not in the prediction business.
19: We're not. I mean, nobody knows when the next bear market's coming.
20: Yep, but what we are in the business of is asking our clients a simple question. If Jones is right and the market does decline 30 to 35%, what happens to your retirement?
19: And that's what we do. We walk our listeners through what a 35% decline actually looks like for a typical retiree.
20: Yeah, so let's say, for example, you're 68 years old. You've got $1 million in your IRA, mostly in stocks, because that's what's worked for the last 15 years. The market drops 35%. So now your IRA drops to $650,000. But here's the part nobody tells you about, right?
19: Yeah, you're still pulling money out for income. You have to live. So while the market's down, what you're doing is you're selling shares at the bottom to pay your bills.
20: And that's what we call the sequence of returns risk. And it's the single biggest threat to a retirement plan that we see every week. A retiree who hits a major bear market in the first 5 years of retirement has a dramatically higher chance of running out of money than one who hits the same bear market, but 10 years later. Same returns, completely different outcomes, all because of when those losses occur.
19: I'll give you a real example. A couple came into my office a few years back, both retired, late 60s, $2.5 million, almost all in stocks, drawing $100,000 a year for living expenses.
20: Let me guess, the plan was to ride out any downturn.
19: Exactly, because that's what they've always done. So I asked them a simple question. If the market drops 35% next year and you still need to pull $100,000 out to live on, what does your portfolio look like in 5 years?
20: And I bet they didn't know.
19: They didn't know. And we ran the numbers, and under a moderate bear market with continued withdrawals, they had a real risk of being down to under $1 million by their early 70s.
20: And that's the point at which the math gets very hard to recover from.
19: Yeah, they left that meeting completely with a different plan. Not because I scared them, because they finally saw the numbers, honestly.
20: So listeners out there, if you're wondering whether your own portfolio could survive a 35% drop while you're still pulling income out of it, that is exactly the conversation we have with people every day. Simply text the word NOTES to 954-462-3300. That's the word NOTES to 954-462-3300. Or call us at 866-WEALTHY. We'll run the numbers honestly. Keith, let's talk about the four solutions to that.
19: Yeah, and you might be thinking, well, all right, what are you guys going to do differently if the market goes down to protect us? Well, the first solution is called buffered exchange-traded funds. They're exchange-traded funds that give you exposure to the S&P 500 with a built-in downside buffer.
20: So let's walk through how those buffers actually work.
19: You might own a buffered ETF that protects you against the first 15% of losses over a 12-month period. The market drops 15%, you're flat. The market drops 35%, you're down 20. You're still participating in the upside, but you got a floor under you. Now, if you're more conservative, we have no-load index annuities that give you 12% caps with full principal protection. So if the market's down 20%, you lose nothing. And if the market's up 15, you only make 12. But, you know, if you're not losing the down years, you actually could wind out way ahead. And remember, these are fully liquid, no surrender charges. They're great. So if you want to be conservative, there's some really good things to do.
20: Right. So for a retiree who can't afford a full 35% hit, that floor can be the difference between staying retired and going back to work. Now, we talked about the different buffer ETFs that can protect 10%, 15%, 20%. They even have buffered ETFs that protect 100% of the downside. And in fact, they're ETFs that if the market goes down less than 15%, you make money. So heads you win, tails you win. And it all depends on how much of the upside you're willing to give up as to how much protection you want to get.
19: Yeah, investors want market exposure without market terror. These are transparent, liquid, and trade like any ETF. They fit into the portfolio of someone who needs growth but can't afford a catastrophic downturn. So there are some really good things out there that can do well if the market does well and not lose if the market goes down or not lose that much.
20: All right, so that's ETFs. Let's talk about solution number two, structured notes. They're one of my favorite tools right now.
19: Absolutely. Mine too. A structured note is a contract with a major bank that defines exactly how you participate in the market. The notes we're using right now typically pay about 9.5%. You can either get them monthly as ordinary income, or you can get them at the end of the year as a capital gain. And as long as the S&P 500 and the Russell aren't down more than 30% each quarter, you get your coupon. And at the end of the term, as long as they're not down 40%, you get your money back. So that's a pretty good deal, 9.5%. That's a lot better than what the market's done the last 25 years.
20: So what I want listeners to hear clearly about what you just said, investors are not guessing. You're not hoping. You've simply got a contract that spells out exactly what you get in every scenario. For a retiree who needs predictability, that contract is like gold.
19: You know, the third solution is private equity. And David, I know what some listeners are thinking. Private equity is for billionaires.
20: Well, that used to be the case, but that's no longer the case. In fact, the alternative investment world has opened up to qualified investors at much lower minimums than most people realize. And here's the part I think is genuinely interesting. While the public stock market is trading at historically extreme valuations, private equity is actually trading at lower multiples, than significantly lower multiples than the public markets.
19: That's right. When you buy ETFs in the stock market, you're paying a lot for the earnings that you're buying. But When you buy private equity, you're literally buying businesses much cheaper in the private market than you can buy the same kind of businesses on the New York Stock Exchange.

0: quarterback portfolio. And for a retiree, that smoother ride is actually, it's very valuable, I think.
1: All right, let's talk about the fourth solution. Real assets, infrastructure, energy, real estate. These produce income regardless of what the S&P 500 does on any given day.
0: Yeah, private mortgage REIT pays you monthly interest from loans secured by real property. An infrastructure fund pays you from tolls and pipelines and data centers and power generation. An energy partnership pays you from oil and gas production. There's lots of ways to make money. It doesn't have to be the stock market.
1: And the key point is that these assets are not correlated to the stock market the same way a tech ETF is, which means correlation, it simply means that they don't go up and down in sync with the market. And so when the market panics, they keep producing the same income. That income is what lets a retiree sleep at night.
0: You know, I like to think we're very good at finding really good income plays for our clients. And that's important because if you have two strategies or two plans and one gives you 2% a year more income, you're going to have a lot more income. So talk about the income people can expect with some of these alternatives.
1: Yeah, so we've got private mortgage REITs in our current lineup that are paying 8 to 10% annually, in some instances even more, distributed monthly, backed by first lien real estate. Infrastructure funds investing in power plants, fiber networks, and water utilities throw durable cash flows of about 10% a year. Energy partnerships in oil and gas can offer high current income with significant tax advantages.
0: That's a big thing. The REITs and the infrastructure and the energy, they all have very good tax advantage income. You're not going to just pay regular income on that income. You're not paying regular income taxes on that income. You're paying much less. So none of these are bulletproof. Obviously, every investment has risk, but the risks are different from the risk in your stock portfolio. That's the whole point. Different risks producing different returns at different times. That's what real diversification looks like.
1: So here's the question I want every listener to ask themselves. If you opened your statement tomorrow morning, and your portfolio is down 35%, would your retirement still work? Could you still take the trips you wanted to take? Could you still help your grandkids and your kids? Could you still leave the legacy that you wanted to leave them with?
0: If the honest answer is no, then you don't really have a retirement plan. You have a bet. And the bet is that Paul Tudor Jones is wrong.
1: And you know what? Maybe he is. Maybe the market goes up another 50% before it pulls back.
0: I hope it does, but hope is not a strategy. The people who built real wealth in this country didn't do it by hoping. They did it by being prepared.
1: At Single Wealth, we have a process called Vision Quest. It's five pillars: investments, income, taxes, healthcare, and estate planning. And the whole point is to make sure that no matter what the market does over the next 10 years, your retirement still works for you.
0: We stress test it. 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If anything we said today makes you uncomfortable, that's your gut telling you to take a closer look.
1: So don't ignore it. Text the word NOTES to 954-462-3300. 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
0: We'll sit down with you, we'll look at your portfolio honestly, and show you exactly what a 35% correction would do to your plan and what we can do about that before it happens. You've worked too hard for too long to leave your retirement to chance. The market doesn't care about your retirement.
1: But we do.
0: And I'm Keith Singer.
1: I'm David Friedland.
0: But stay tuned. We're going to be right back, and we're going to talk about Iran and oil and inflation and how it's affecting your portfolio. 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
0: Welcome back to Prosper with Keith Singer. I'm Keith Singer, founder of Singer Wealth Advisors.

0: and an attorney. With me, as always, is my co-host and financial advisor and attorney, David Friedland. David, this segment, we're tackling something on every listener's mind right now.
1: We are. The war with Iran has been going since the end of February, and what started as a geopolitical event has turned into an economic event reshaping the entire investment landscape.
0: Oil prices, inflation, interest rates, all of it's moving. So today the question is simple. What should investors actually be doing right now?
1: So let's start with the facts. Brent crude is trading at $112 as of early May. It hit nearly $120 at the peak in March, and gas at the pump is averaging $4.22 a gallon nationally. In some places, it's even higher than that.
0: Yeah. And the Strait of Hormuz, where roughly 20% of the world's seaborne oil passes every day, is still functionally closed. And the IAE called this the largest supply disruption in the history of the global oil market. I know they're trying to work out a resolution, but we'll see what happens.
1: And when energy goes up, everything goes up. Diesel, trucking, the cost of moving food from point A to point B, fertilizer, plastics, aviation fuel. That's why economists at the Dallas Fed are projecting headline inflation will run at 0.6% higher this year just from this oil shock.
0: And that brings us to the Fed. The Federal Reserve held rates steady on April 29th. Federal funds at 3.5 to 3.75. That was Chairman Powell's final meeting. Four officials dissented, the most dissents at the Fed since 1992. And here's the key line from the minutes, David.
1: This is the part every retiree needs to hear. Many Fed participants pointed to the risk of inflation remaining elevated, which should actually call for a rate increase, not cuts. I said increase. The market started this year expecting more cuts, and that conversation has flipped around.
0: 6 months ago, the consensus was rates were heading down. Today, JP Morgan is saying rates hold flat through 2026, and the next move could actually be a hike in 2027. This is a massive repricing of expectations, and most retiree portfolios were not built for that.
1: So let me explain why this matters for people listening. If you are at or near retirement, you have three big buckets of money. Typically, you've got stocks, bonds, and cash. And every one of those buckets behaves differently when oil is high and rates are high.
0: All right, so walk through it.
1: All right, so stocks. Higher input costs squeeze corporate margins. Companies that can't pass costs through to customers see earnings come down. Airlines, food producers, retailers, manufacturers, they all feel it. Spirit Airlines just ceased operations on May 2nd because they couldn't survive the fuel costs.
0: Yep, and bonds, if rates go up, the bonds you already own go down. A 30-year treasury loses real value when rates rise, even a quarter point. And if you bought long bonds in 2020 or 2021, when rates were near zero, you're still sitting on enormous paper losses.
1: And let's look at cash. This is the one silent killer. To most people out there, cash feels safe. The money market funds are paying about 4% right now. That sounds great. But if inflation is running at 4% because of the oil shock, your real return is actually zero. You're running in place, and if inflation goes higher, you're actually losing purchasing power every single month.
0: That's a trap a lot of retirees are walking into. They moved to cash because they were nervous, and they think they're being conservative. They're not being conservative. They're watching their wealth quietly evaporate. Let me give you a real example. A gentleman came to see me 2 weeks ago, 71 years old, retired teacher. He had moved 80% of his portfolio to cash and short-term treasuries back in March when the war started because he was scared.
1: No, that's a reasonable thing to do.
0: A reasonable instinct indeed, but the wrong move, right? The S&P 500 hit a new all-time high on May 1st, and it's been going up since then, despite the war. It's really hard to predict what's going to happen. The bonds he was hoping to buy at higher yields have stayed roughly where they were, and gas, groceries, and his property insurance premium are all up double digits.
1: So he protected himself from a market drop that didn't actually happen, but he absorbed an inflation hit that did happen.
0: Yeah, so exactly. He sat in cash, lost ground in real terms. We rebuilt his portfolio with assets that actually do well in this environment, and I'll walk you through what those are right after this.
1: So listeners, if your portfolio still looks like it did 6 months ago, that is a problem. The world has changed. Your portfolio should reflect that. So text the word wealth to 954-462-3300. That's the word wealth to 954-462-3300. Or call us at 866-WEALTHY. We'll stress test your portfolio against this new reality. Keith, four moves investors should be making right now.
0: All right, number one, get exposure to real assets, especially energy. This is the simplest move and one that most retirees are missing.
1: So what are real assets? Describe those for the listeners.
0: So real assets are things with intrinsic value because they exist in the physical world. Oil and gas reserves, pipelines, infrastructure, farmland, real estate. When inflation is running hot from an energy shock, real assets are exactly where you want to be.
1: And here's why energy specifically matters right now. The U.S. is actually one of the few large economies that actually benefits from a higher oil price because we are an energy exporter. U.S. crude and petroleum exports hit nearly 12.9 million barrels a day during April.
0: We've been using private energy funds that give clients exposure across the entire energy stack. Exploration, production, pipelines, even nuclear and solar. You're not betting on one company. You're owning a slice of American energy infrastructure that generates cash flow regardless of what happens at the wellhead.
1: And these private funds are not correlated to the daily moves of the S&P 500. They're tied to commodity prices, long-term contracts, and physical assets. And that's the kind of return stream that smooths out a retiree's portfolio when public markets are volatile. Number two, structured notes. Now, we talked about these last segment, but in this environment, they're even more important.
0: Yeah, a structured note is a contract with a major bank. It's like a bond that defines exactly how you participate in the market. In a moment like this, where the S&P 500 is all-time highs, but the macro picture is rocky, you want defined outcomes, not hope.
1: Now, some notes we're using right now offer 30% downside protection on the S&P 500. Others pay 9%, 10%, even 11% fixed income as long as the indexes stay above a barrier. And with rates staying high and the Fed potentially hiking, banks are paying more to issue these notes, which means better terms than we've seen in years.
0: You know, talking about predictability, if you have a note that pays 9.5% as long as the S&P or the Russell isn't down 40 over the next 5 years, the market can be down 10 or 20% over the next 5 years, and you're still making 9% a year, where everyone else is losing money. So that's what I'm talking about with predictability. And 9.5 is nothing to sneeze at. It beats the returns of the S&P 500 since 2000. And so let's talk about the third move, duration. If you own bonds, look at your duration. Duration is how sensitive your bond is to interest rate changes. The longer the duration, the more it gets hurt when rates rise.
1: And, you know, a lot of retirees don't realize that they even own long duration bonds. The bond fund in the 401k or the IRA might be called intermediate or core, but the average duration could be 6, 7, or 8 years. And if the Fed hikes 25 basis points, that fund takes a real hit.
0: Yeah, so we've been moving clients towards short duration. We have different notes and other vehicles that are 4 to 5 years, which is not so bad. We actually have some other instruments that are 1 to 2 years, and we can get better returns, better yields than if you just buy treasuries. And these positions hold their value if the Fed holds steady and if benefits if rates go higher.
1: Yeah, talk about private credit specifically. We're seeing yields of 9%, 10%, 11% backed by senior secured loans to middle market companies, billion-dollar plus companies. And that's a real income stream that doesn't depend on what oil does next week.
0: So listen, you know, think about that. You know, those private credit funds have floating rate loans, right? So if interest rates go up, your yield goes up. Also, you know, the private mortgages, although, you know, the rates are usually fixed, they're usually 1 or 2 year loans. So by the time rates go up, the loans are halfway mature. Another year, you know, you'll be able to get your money back and reinvest it at higher yield. So compare that to having a 20 or 10 year bond. If interest rates go up, you're stuck with that bond for the next 8 years or 9 years, and you're getting less interest than you could have been getting.
1: Yeah, and I don't want listeners out there to think that because we're getting 9%, 10% yield, it's riskier. These things have default rates of less than corporate bonds, for example. You're talking about secured loans backed by either real estate or the hard assets of a business in a senior position. It's like the mortgage on your house. And so if you've got that kind of low risk that you can still make 8, 9, 10, 11% income, well, why wouldn't you want that in your portfolio?
0: Yeah, absolutely. So that portfolio, the 60-40 portfolio, worked for 40 years because we had falling interest rates for 40 years and falling inflation. Stocks went up and bonds went up, both at the same time. That magic's gone. You know, we're now in a regime where stocks and bonds can fall together. They did in 2022, and they could again.
1: Right, and real diversification today doesn't look like a simple 60-40 portfolio. It looks like having public markets, private markets, real assets, defined outcome strategies, short duration bonds, and a sleeve of inflation protection. That's what a modern retirement portfolio looks like.
0: And the good news is all these tools are available to qualified investors today, and they weren't available to many investors 10 years ago.
1: At Single Wealth, our process is called Vision Quest. 5 pillars: investments, income, taxes, healthcare, and estate planning. And the investment pillar is where we build a portfolio that actually works in the world we live in today, not the world that might have existed in 2015.
0: You know, if you haven't had your portfolio reviewed since this war started, you owe it to yourself to take a hard look. Don't call and wait for the next leg of the story to play out before you make changes. And I'm telling you, we're not like all the other firms. We do things differently. You know, I read, David, that, you know, the Mayo Clinic once said that 70% of people who get second opinions on their medical issues wind up getting completely different advice on the second opinions. And I think it's even higher when it comes to your money. And so it's really good to get a second opinion when it comes to your money.
1: Right. So what you need to do is text the word wealth to 954-462-3300. That's wealth to 954-462-3300. Or call us directly at 866-WEALTHY. That's 866-932-5849.
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1: The world has changed. 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
1: And I'm David Friedland.
0: Stay tuned. We'll be right back. We're going to talk about taxes and how to pay less of them.
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3: Hello, this is Kevin Pollan. 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Wow.
0: Welcome back to Prosper with Keith Singer. I'm Keith Singer, founder of Singer Wealth Advisors and an estate planning attorney. With me, as always, my co-host, financial advisor, and attorney David Friedland.
1: Keith, this segment is one of my favorites because the topic genuinely makes people money. Or more accurately, it stops them from giving money away.
0: Now, that's right. I want to start with a direct question for every listener out there. And here's the question. What did you and your financial advisor do last year to lower your taxes so that when you went to meet with your CPA, he could account for the fact that you owed less taxes, or she could account?
1: I want you to notice how Keith phrased that. Not what did your CPA do, what did you and your advisor do?
0: Yeah, because most investors get this wrong. They think tax planning is their CPA's job. It's not. Your CPA is a scorekeeper. They report on what already happened. They can't go back in time and create deductions, harvest losses, defer income, or convert ordinary income into capital gains. You know, most of these things are investment related decisions, not tax, you know, CPA related decisions. So by the time you walk into your CPA's office in March, the year's over and the score's already on the board.
1: Tax planning is your financial advisor job because tax planning happens at the moment investments are made. It happens in May, in August, in December before year end, not in March of the following year. By then it's too late.
0: So the question again is this: what did your advisor do for you last year? Did they harvest losses to offset gains? Did they put some income inside structures that defer taxation? Did they put you in investments that have really favorable tax treatment? Did they coordinate with your CPA before the end of the year?
1: And if your honest answer is none of the above, well, then this segment is for you.
0: Yeah. Let me describe the typical situation we see when a new prospect walks into our office. Successful person, maybe a business owner, maybe a higher earning professional, maybe a retiree with a healthy IRA and a brokerage account. Their portfolio is made almost all of ETFs and mutual funds of different segments of the stock market. You know, and maybe some bonds and bond market. You know, mutual funds, ETFs, but all publicly traded stock bonds.
1: And they have an advisor who's probably been managing their money for years.
0: Right. And the advisor's probably nice, picks reasonable funds. But we ask what the advisor's done on the tax side. The answer is almost always the same. Nothing.
1: There's no tax loss harvesting, no coordination with a client's CPA, no discussion of whether income should be ordinary or capital gain, no conversation about Roth conversions, qualified charitable distributions, or which account to draw from in retirement to minimize the tax bill. The advisor is simply picking investments. They're not doing tax planning.
0: That's the gap. The investments and the tax plan run on two separate tracks, and the client pays for it in the form of taxes that did not have to happen.
1: And at Single Wealth, we run an in-house tax firm called Sarah Tax and Accounting precisely because we believe the investment plan and the tax plan have to be the same plan. Same building, same team, same conversation.
0: So let's talk about some strategies. We have an income note that we just launched. It's a structured note. I think it's one of the most attractive risk-adjusted, tax-efficient income products we've ever offered.
1: Walk us through how this works, Keith.
0: So it pays 9.25% per year. The note tracks three indexes, the S&P 500, the Russell, and the Dow.
1: So it's a three-index basket note.
0: Right. So each quarter, as long as none of those three is more than 30% below where it started, you get paid your 9.25, you know, a quarter of that. And that goes into your, you know, the value of your note. And here's the key. The principal is fully returned and all the income is fully returned as long as none of those indexes is down more than 40% below where it started 5 years after issue. Or after 1 year, if they're all positive, the note's going to mature and you're going to make 9.25 for 1 year capital gains, not ordinary income. So you might only be paying 15% taxes on that.
1: Right. So you've got a 30% barrier on the interest and you got a 40% barrier on the principal.
0: Exactly.
1: So Keith, the tax treatment is the part that I want listeners to focus on right here because that's really where the magic is.
0: Yeah, the interest accrues. It doesn't pay out monthly or quarterly. It accrues inside the note. The note is also not callable for at least 1 year. So that combination means when the note matures, the accrued interest is treated as long-term capital gain, not ordinary income.
1: And why does that matter? Because for a high-income retiree, the difference between ordinary income tax and long-term capital gains tax can be roughly half. The top federal ordinary income rate is 37%. The top long-term capital gains rate is 20%. And you add the 3.8% Medicare surtax to both, and you're still looking at 40.8% versus 23.8%. That's a 17 percentage point difference every single year for the life of the investment.
0: Yeah, and so for a lot of our clients, we're actually doing direct indexing, which is generating capital losses along the year. So it might be in some years they're not paying any tax on that income. But even if they do pay capital gains tax, for every $100,000 of interest that you're making, the difference in federal tax alone could be $17,000.
1: And that's if you live in Florida. Now, don't forget, we've got clients that live in New York, New Jersey, California, where this same structure saves an additional 5 to 10 percentage points at the state level on top of the federal savings.
0: Yeah, Maryland, too, we have clients, and they pay the state tax.
1: So Florida and Texas have no state income tax, so therefore it's mostly a federal conversation for those people. But our listeners in California, in Maryland, you know, you got to worry about 5 to 10% additional state tax over and above this federal tax. So now, Keith, the question every listener is probably asking, why don't I just buy the S&P 500? Why not just own the S&P 500, the SPY ETF?
0: Great question. Let's run the numbers. From January 2000 to today, S&P 500 produced an annualized total return of 7.7%.
1: That's 7.7% over a 26-year period.
0: And to get to that 7.7, you had to sit through the dot-com crash, where the S&P 500 fell 49%, the 2008 financial crisis where it fell 50%, the 2020 COVID crash where it fell 34%, and the 2022 bear market. And right now we're sitting at all-time highs while the war is raging in the Middle East. So think about that. 9.25 beats 7.7, and the average investor didn't make 7.7 because what happens, David, what do investors do when the market's down 20, 30, 40%? What do they do to their portfolio?
1: Everybody sells.
0: They may not get fully out, but they may like increase exposure to bonds. The average investor underperforms the S&P 500 just because of that volatility. And these notes, you're going to not have to worry like that.
1: So the headline number is average return of the S&P 500 over 26 years is 7.7%. Structured note pays 9.25%. That's a more than a 1.5% percentage point higher annual return.
0: Yeah, I mean, compound that over 25 years, that's an enormous gap. A dollar invested in the S&P since 2000 grew to roughly $6.88. A dollar earning 9.25% compounded over the same period would have grown to over $9. And then there's the tax angle. SPY pays dividends every quarter. Those dividends are taxable in the year received. The note accrues, defers, and converts to long-term capital gains.
1: So we're talking about higher return, less volatility, better taxes. That sounds like a trifecta to me. So listeners, if you want to understand exactly how this structured note works, the buffers, the barriers, the math, the tax treatment, we've got a free report that breaks it all down. Text the word notes to 954-462-3300. That's notes to 954-462-3300. Or call us at 866-WEALTHY. The report is free, the consultation is free, and the savings could be life-changing.
0: You know, strategy two is direct indexing. This is one for clients who already have a meaningful taxable account and want to harvest losses to offset their gains.
1: So define what direct indexing is for the listeners.
0: So that means instead of owning the S&P 500 through like an ETF or an index fund, you're buying a separately managed account. So you might own 200 stocks instead of 500, but they're going to replicate the S&P 500. And they're going to be able to harvest losses throughout the year as you continue to track the returns of the S&P 500.
1: And the key to the strategy is that even in years when the index is up, certain individual stocks inside that portfolio are going to be down.
0: Yeah, I mean, in any given year, even when the S&P 500 is up a lot, you might have 80 or 100 stocks inside the index that are down. And direct indexing lets you sell those losing positions, capture the loss, and replace them with similar stocks to maintain your market exposure and use those losses to offset gains elsewhere in your portfolio, like the note we just mentioned.
1: So you get index-like returns and a steady stream of harvestable losses you can use against the structured notes gains, against real estate sales, against business sales, in fact, against anything that generates capital gains.
0: Yeah, this is great for a client who's selling a business or a property who has a large embedded gains from years of investing. Direct indexing can generate hundreds of thousands of dollars of tax losses that would otherwise simply not exist.
1: And the important thing to realize about these losses is that they don't expire. If you've got more than $3,000 in net losses in a year, the excess carries forward indefinitely. And so we've got clients sitting on hundreds of thousands of dollars in carry forward losses that they can deploy against future capital gains for the rest of their lives.
0: It's like the tax savings account that never runs out.
1: And one more thing about direct indexing that listeners need to understand. The technology that makes this work has only become available to retail investors in the last few years. It used to be that direct indexing was something only the ultra high net worth families with their own family offices could access. Today, we can do it for clients with as little as $250,000 in a taxable account. That's one of the biggest tax wins available to mass affluent investors that almost nobody's taking advantage of. Now, here's what I want every listener to take away from this segment. The wealthiest families in America don't pay less in taxes because they have better accountants. They pay less because their investments are structured for tax efficiency from the day they're purchased.
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1: And the punchline of today's segment is this. You can earn an attractive return with less risk than the S&P 500, pay less in taxes than you're paying now. 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
0: Yeah, get that free tax report that David mentioned by texting the word taxes to 954-462-3300. 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And the report is free. The conversation is free. What you save could be enormous. Your CPA scores the game. Your advisor should be helping you win it.
1: And make sure yours is doing both jobs.
0: All right, stay tuned. We'll be right back. We're going to finish up the show with the five pillars of estate planning.
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5: Hey, it's Kevin O'Leary, Mr. Wonderful from Shark Tank. You're listening to Prosco with Keith Singer. 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We've got good info for you.
0: Welcome back to Prosper with Keith Singer. I'm Keith Singer, founder of Singer Wealth Advisors and an estate planning attorney. 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
1: Keith, this is the segment where our day jobs and our night jobs collide. We spend the first half of our career building wealth for clients and the second half making sure that wealth lands where they want to land it.
0: That's right. And I want to start with the hard truth. Most people listening have done the hard part. They've worked, they saved, they've invested. They built something, and now they assume an old will sitting in a drawer is going to take care of everything.
1: You know, it will not. And the thing is, this is an era that people don't like talking about. Nobody likes to talk about the day they may not be around.
0: Estate planning is not a will. You know, estate planning is making sure your money goes where you want it to go, that your heirs are protected from creditors and bad decisions, that you avoid the time and expense of probate, that your healthcare wishes are followed, that your family does not lose a third of your IRA to taxes the moment you die, and a will doesn't fix any of those problems.
1: So there's five pillars to this. Let's walk through each of them.
0: Pillar number one, making sure your assets actually end up where you want them. Sounds obvious, right? Most people get it wrong, though.
1: And I'll tell you why most people get it wrong. They think that their will, which is in the drawer, controls their estate. And it doesn't. A will controls only the assets that are titled in your individual name that do not have a beneficiary designation. And that usually is a small fraction of most people's wealth.
0: All right, so walk through where everything else goes.
1: Yeah, so let's take your IRA, for example. That'll pass by beneficiary designation, not your will. Your 401k, same thing. Your life insurance policy, by beneficiary designation. Your house, if it's owned jointly with right of survivorship, will pass to the surviving owner regardless of what your will says. Anything in a trust passes by the trust. So someone could have a beautifully drafted will saying everything goes to my three children equally and the bulk of their wealth flows somewhere completely different.
0: Right. So I sat across from grieving widows whose husbands updated their will but never updated the beneficiary on the IRA from the first marriage 30 years earlier. You know, the ex-wife inherited a $1 million IRA. There was nothing the family could do.
1: Wow.
0: So it is your designation on that account that controls, not what your will says. Now, in some states, they have made laws that if you get divorced, that your former spouse is automatically revoked as the beneficiary. So that's a state-by-state situation. The fix is simple. The beneficiary designations and the asset titling have to be reviewed every time there's a major life event. Marriage, divorce, death of a beneficiary, birth of a grandchild, move to a new state. We do this audit at the start of every relationship and we do it every year as part of our annual review.
1: Pillar number two, asset protection. And this one is misunderstood by almost everyone.
0: Yeah, most people hear asset protection and think it's something only doctors and business owners need to worry about. But that's not true.
1: Yep, anyone with money is a target. Car accident, slip and fall, contract dispute, problem tenant, angry former employee, any of those can put your entire net worth at risk. Plaintiff's attorneys are looking for defendants with enough to make a lawsuit worth filing.
0: In Florida, we have some of the best asset protection laws in the country, but they don't apply automatically. You have to use them.
1: So Florida protects your homestead no matter the value, as long as it meets the size requirements. Florida protects your retirement accounts, protects life insurance and annuity cash values. Many states don't have these protections.
0: But for everything else, you need structures. LLCs for real estate, trust for liquid assets, sometimes layered structures. And the right structure depends on what you own and what you're protecting against.
1: And here's the part that most people miss. These structures have to be in place before there's a problem. Once a lawsuit is filed, you cannot move assets into protected structures without it being considered a fraudulent transfer.
0: Yeah, asset protection, you got to do while it's sunny out, right? You can't wait, oh, now I have people trying to sue me. You know, oh, now I'm going to try to do asset protection. Because you never know when someone's going to try to sue you. You never know if you get in a car accident. You know, never know what's going to happen. That's why I like our clients to have a minimum level of wealth and no one could ever take away from them, because it'll prevent you from being in the poorhouse if something happens like that.
1: So listeners out there, listen, if you have built real wealth and you've not had your beneficiary designations and asset titling reviewed in the last 2 years or your will updated, this is the call you need to make. Text the word estate to 954-462-3300. That's estate to 954-462-3300. Or call us now at 866-WEALTHY. 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We'll run a complete audit of your estate plan, your beneficiaries, and your asset protection structures.
0: You know, this is one of my most favorite reports. Everyone should get this report. It actually shows you how to avoid probate without a lawyer in this report. So text the word estate to 954-462-3300. Now, pillar three, let's talk about protecting your heirs. It's not just about getting money to them. It's about making sure that money lasts and does what you intended.
1: So why is this more complicated than most people realize?
0: Most people leave assets to their children outright. The check arrives and the money is now the child's money. And anything that happens to the child happens to the money. A lawsuit, a divorce, a bankruptcy, a bad business partner, a creditor, a second marriage where the new spouse spends through the inheritance. I've seen a lot of bad things out there.
1: And the alternative is leaving assets in a trust for the child.
0: Exactly. A properly drafted trust lets the child use the money for their lifestyle, but the trust owns the assets. Your daughter goes through a divorce, the assets are not marital property. Your son gets sued, the assets and the trust are not reachable by creditors. Your grandchild has a substance abuse issue, the trustee can manage the distributions in a way that protects them.
1: And when that child eventually passes, the assets and trust go to your grandchildren rather than getting absorbed into the next generation's estate and re-taxed again. Pillar number four, avoiding probate. Keith, walk through what probate actually is and why people want to avoid it.
0: Well, probate is the court-supervised process of validating a will and distributing the assets controlled by the will. It sounds simple, but it isn't. Think about it. How will your heirs prove that this was the last will you ever made? How will they prove that you executed this correctly? They would have to have a court go through that process, and that's the probate process.
1: Right. And how long does a probate process typically take?
0: You know, we're working on a probate case. It's been over a year. And it isn't really that complicated. It takes a long time.
1: And during that time, what happens, right? The family can't access the assets. They can't sell the house. They can't liquidate the brokerage account. They can't even pay the deceased's bills without court approval. And we've seen families have to take out personal loans to cover funeral costs while they wait for the probate court to release any funds.
0: And the fix is a revocable living trust properly funded.
1: And properly funded is the critical part. Keith and I see this all the time. Clients paid for a beautiful trust 10 years ago, but they never moved any assets into it. The trust is empty. And when they die, everything still goes through probate. The work was simply wasted.
0: Funding the trust is just as important as drafting the trust. Both have to happen.
1: Now let's talk about pillar number five, right? It combines two things, healthcare planning while you're alive and tax planning for when you're not. Keith, let's talk about healthcare first.
0: You need a healthcare power of attorney, a living will, and a HIPAA release. Without these, if you become incapacitated, your family may have to go to court to get authority to make medical decisions for you. That's traumatic, expensive, and completely avoidable.
1: And on the tax side, this is a conversation I have with new clients more than any other. If you leave $1 million traditional IRA to your kids, they don't get $1 million. Under current law, non-spouse beneficiaries have to empty that IRA within 10 years. Every dollar that comes out is ordinary income to them, taxed at their ordinary rates.
0: And if your kids are in their peak earning years, those distributions stack on top of their salaries.
1: So a child making $200,000 a year who inherits $1 million IRA can easily get pushed into the 35 or 37% federal tax bracket on the inherited money. And if you live in states like New York, New Jersey, California, you can add on another significant number of dollars. So $1 million inheritance can easily drop to $550,000 to $600,000. The rest goes to the IRS.
0: So I'm sure there's a strategy, David, to reduce that,
1: yep,
0: right?
1: Several of them, right? Roth conversions during your lifetime in years when your tax rate is lower than your kids' rate will be. You pay the tax now at your bracket, and the money grows tax-free for them forever. Charitable remainder trusts let you stretch distributions and give to charity at the end. Permanent life insurance funded with IRA distributions to create a tax-free death benefit for your heirs.
0: I mean, we've run the numbers. If you have an IRA and you haven't run the numbers on a calculated partial conversion to see how much more money you and your heirs are going to have and how much less taxes you're going to pay, it can be enormous. And what's funny is that if you're retired and you have an IRA, really your only job is to make smart choices about your money and run your money. And if you're not making the smartest choices about how to dissolve your silent partnership with the IRS regarding your retirement accounts, you're leaving money on the table, and you don't want to do that. 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So each strategy fits a different situation. The point is, doing nothing could be the most expensive choice. The IRS is going to be the largest single beneficiary of an unplanned IRA, period.
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0: Listeners, I'm an attorney. We have an estate planning law firm under the Singer Wealth umbrella. We'll review your documents, your beneficiaries, your asset titling, and your IRA strategy and tell you exactly what's working and what needs to be fixed. You worked your whole life to build something. Make sure it lands where you want it to land.
1: I'm David Friedland.
0: I'm Keith Singer. This has been Prosper with Keith Singer. Thanks for listening, Florida.
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9: 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News, weather, traffic, Sean Hannity and Rob Carson. 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
11: News this hour from Town Hall. I'm Keith Peters in Washington. Hundreds of thousands have gathered at the National Mall today for Rededicate 250, a national jubilee of prayer, praise, and thanksgiving. The event calls Christians to worship, repentance, prayer, and gratitude. Among the speakers today is the Reverend Robert Jeffress, pastor of the First Baptist Church of Dallas, Texas. Pastor Jeffress says today's gathering marks only the beginning of a series of events celebrating the nation.
12: Our great president, President Donald Trump, has planned a year of celebration as we have a time of sports and shows and pomp and parade. Nobody can plan a party better than President Trump.
11: Other speakers include President Trump, who will speak via video, and House Speaker Mike Johnson. The World Health Organization has declared the Ebola outbreak in Congo and Uganda a public health emergency. Dr. Jean Kaseya, Director General of Africa's Centers for Disease Control and Prevention, says Western countries don't understand that when Africa is affected, they are also at risk.
13: We need in Africa to start to say, we must manufacture vaccines, medicines that we need. Because we cannot, on a daily basis, when we have an outbreak, to be on panic mode. Currently, I'm on panic mode because people are dying. I don't have medicines. I don't have vaccines.
11: An air show organizer says four crew members ejected safely after two Navy jets collided Sunday during the show in Idaho. Emergency crews responded after the planes collided at the Mountain Home Air Force Base in western Idaho. All four of the crew members from the planes ejected safely. That's according to Kim Sykes with Silver Wings of Idaho. More at townhall.com.
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11: North America's largest commuter rail system shuts down as workers strike. Correspondent Julie Walker reports.
15: Hundreds of thousands of commuters in and around New York.
16: A month deployment. That's the longest since the Vietnam War. The Ford supported the U.S. war with Iran and the capture of Venezuelan President Nicolas Maduro. Defense Secretary Pete Hegseth was on hand for the arrival Saturday of the carrier group, which included the destroyer USS Bainbridge as well. Bob Agnew reporting.
11: Authorities say a driver crashed into multiple cars and pedestrians in Oakland, California late Saturday night, killing three people. The crash happened shortly after 11 p.m. Three people were pronounced dead at the scene and five others were injured. The Oakland Fire Department says two of those injured are in critical condition. News and analysis at townhall.com. From Washington, I'm Keith Peters reporting. Federal investigators have released some preliminary findings in last month's deadly crash of a small plane in Texas.
17: The Cessna 421C, carrying five people to a pickleball tournament near Austin, broke apart in midair. It took off from Amarillo on April 30th, about 9:10 p.m., crashed 2 hours later, roughly 40 miles southwest of Austin. The pilot and all four passengers died. The investigation found the pilot had reported problems with the plane's anti-ice system during the flight. Investigators say they found pieces of the plane across a 1.25-mile debris field. Rich Thomason reporting.
11: New York's governor is pleading with unions whose workers serve North America's largest commuter rail system to return to the negotiating table, saying she'll provide refreshments if they'll work to end a two-day-old strike. More on these stories at townhall.com.
18: Your Fox 45 forecast. It's a hot one. Temperatures close to 90. We are tracking an isolated shower or storm this evening. After that, temperatures fall back into the mild mid-60s overnight. More sunshine, more heat, more humidity on Monday with highs in the low 90s. And this heat wave will continue through midweek with highs in the low to mid-90s each day. From the Fox 45 Weather Authority, I'm meteorologist Amy Aronson for Talk Radio 680 WCBM.
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Good afternoon. How's everybody doing in the Baltimore area with this nice warm weather? My wife loves it. I would just as soon have 65. I'm Dr. Wally, and we're going to talk about sleep apnea today. I always give the symptoms first. One is loud snoring. A doctor once asked me, "Do you snore?" I said, "I don't know. I'm asleep." And she said, "Oh, no. I mean, did your wife kick you out of bed?" I said, "No, she hadn't done that yet." But I have sleep apnea, and that's why I'm interested in sharing this with Baltimore, an attempt to try to educate the citizens of Baltimore and why it is so important to be treated if you do have it. Episodes of breathing cessation, often reported by a partner, gasping or choking or sleep, excessive daytime sleepiness, or irritability, or morning headaches. Now, if you have any of these symptoms, you need to, doesn't necessarily mean you have sleep apnea. For example, irritability. If you have hypertension, you're going to be irritable. If you have morning headaches, you may be dehydrated. And when you go to your doctor, he's playing Sherlock Holmes. He asks you several questions, and from all your answers, he determines what is actually the problem. There's risk factors with sleep apnea for physical traits, obesity, or large tonsils, or a narrow airway. You also can get severe depression from it. The demographics are more common in men, older adults, and those with a family history. And the results of medical conditions, heart failure, stroke, or brain tumors can contribute to central sleep apnea. The health risk if untreated: high blood pressure, heart disease, increased risk of stroke or heart attack, increased risk of motor vehicle owner getting in an accident due to fatigue. Now, it's interesting on the motor vehicle. I had a caller a few weeks back in April, and John was telling me about how he is trying to apply to renew his license. And on one of the questions, it said, "Do you have sleep apnea?" Well, being a good citizen, he answered yes. And they said, "Well, we can't renew your license until we get a letter from your doctor stating that everything's great and you're being treated for it." So it took him 3 weeks to get a hold of a doctor appointment. Doctor said, sure, he wrote up everything, sent it to the DMV. He gave him about a week to process it, and they said, "Oh, we didn't get the letter." So then they notified him. Now, this started in April. They notified him that May the 3rd, you will no longer have a valid driver's license. And a friend of his who worked at DMV said, "Don't ever check that box. Because number one, if you know you have sleep apnea, you're probably doing the necessary steps to treat it. If you don't know you have sleep apnea, you're the one who's going to be fatigued and getting that auto accident." Now, some of the treatments for sleep apnea, the most common is a CPAP machine. Before I go into all these treatments, to really get a diagnosis that you have sleep apnea, you do a sleep study. This is what I did about 7 years ago. And you go and you spend a night at a sleep study facility. They hook you up with a bunch of electrodes. The next morning, they give you a printout and say, "You stopped breathing 15, 20, 30 times last night." You take that information to your MD, who he, in return, will refer you to a sleep specialist who will read it and say, "Yeah, you're absolutely right. You need to address this sleep apnea." A CPAP machine is continuous positive airway pressure. And what that basically is, when I first started doing it, you had what looked like a World War II mask over your nose, and it would force air into your lungs so it would keep the oxygen flowing. Another option is a dental oral appliance. And basically what this is,
we would take an impression of your maxillary arch, your mandibular arch, and then when we did the bite, we would have you move your lower jaw forward. When you do that, it pulls the tongue down too, so it opens up your airway. And then lifestyle changes are another treatment. Basically, it's weight loss, avoiding alcohol. Another option is surgery, which there's a thing called Inspire. And this is a dental appliance. It's not a dental appliance. It's a digital appliance that the surgeon actually puts in your chest and runs a wire up to your tongue. So if your tongue has a tendency to lay back and block the airway, it triggers it to move the tongue forward. I've heard good and I've heard bad about that. But the thing that really got me interested in this, I was at a seminar in January of this year, and the doctor teaching it said, I can cure sleep apnea. And having it, I thought, okay, let's hear it, Buster. And basically what he does, he takes a laser, runs it over the soft palate, the uvula, the back of the tongue, the borders of the tongue, and sends you on your way. You need 4 treatments, and each time it opens the orifice just a little bit more. So by the time you hit the 4th treatment, your airway is wide open. I am currently undergoing that treatment with him. Unfortunately, his office is in Parma, Ohio, Dr. Bisga. And number 3 comes up June the 3rd. You have 40 days between each appointment. And the reason for the 40 days, they've done a lot of research, particularly in Italy, and they found that when a laser goes over the tissue, it takes off about a half a millimeter, and it takes exactly 40 days till it's totally healed. Now, a lot of people say, oh, I don't want a laser in my mouth. But what they do before you even start treatment, they'll give you a little shot of something that's anesthetic, and they'll ask you to gargle with it for just a minute. And as you do, it puts everything to sleep. And it feels like somebody's tapping on you. There's no pain whatsoever with it. And I wanted to have it done on me first before I started doing it on patients. And another thing that got me interested, and there was a statistic the American Dental Association put out, that people with a CPAP machine or a dental appliance quit wearing them after 6 months. 80% of the people in treatment do that. Well, that's a terrible thing, because I've made a pile of sleep apnea appliances. The last thing I want to do is give my patients something that 6 months later they're not going to wear. And so when you look at these things, I gave you some symptoms. If you have those symptoms, it does not mean you have sleep apnea. You need to be tested. And there is one with new technology coming out all the time. You can buy a sleep watch through Amazon, Walmart, or one of those, and wear it to bed at night. And it will translate to your iPhone exactly how many times you stop breathing. You can take that information to your doctor, you'll read it, send it to a sleep specialist. If he agrees, yeah, you're right, you need to do something about it. And the reason this is so critical to address, they've proven that if you have sleep apnea and you don't address it, it's going to take 10 years off your life. And a lot of people, I tell them, you know, you can kind of figure out how long you're going to live if you follow good health principles. How long did your mother's grandparents live? How long did your father's grandparents live? Add them all up, divide by 4, and you're going to get a rough average. Now, that doesn't mean you're going to die with that number, but it means that that's the probability. If you're much healthier, you're very mobile, you exercise every day, get lots of fresh air, drink lots of water, you're probably going to live a lot longer than your grandparents did. And the technology is improving so good. Years ago, when we first came to this country, it wasn't uncommon for people to die at 45, 50. Today, the average age is about, I think, 82 that people live to.

0: care of your body and keep it in optimal shape, then grab a book at your local bookstore and start learning physiology. Learn what works, what doesn't, what your body needs, what your body can do without. And one of the important things for sleep apnea is when we go to bed and sleep, that's when our bodies repair itself. That's when whatever trauma or, you know, wearing out you did during the day, that's when the body repairs it. Yes, on Saturday, I got together with my son, his wife, and two grandsons. And we went down to Sandy Point, and I swear we must have walked 3 or 4 miles along the trails there. And when I came home, I was beat. And if you're not familiar with it, I told it on early shows, I'm a retired Marine. I served in Vietnam. I have an amputated foot from a commando raid we did. And so I'm not as great shape as I wish I was, but I vowed I'm going to get back to where I was because I used to run 8 to 10 miles every day. And because of the amputated foot, I have to run flat footed. Well, one time I'm in Southern California and I'm jogging and a guy jogs up behind me and said, "You're running all wrong." I said, "Is that a fact?" He said, "Yeah, I'm an orthopedic surgeon." And I just said, "Well, I'm a Symes amputation." And he burst out laughing and said, "You're running just fine." And so, but it does take it out of me. I haven't been running for quite a while. I need to get back into it. Even though I did a 5K about 3 weeks ago, it was more like a 5K walk than a 5K run. Anyway, I want to go through these symptoms again. Loud snoring, episodes of breathing cessation, open, often reported by a partner, gasping or choking while sleeping, excessive daytime sleepiness, irritability, or morning headaches. And that's why when we go to our doctor, he's going to play Sherlock Holmes. He's going to gather all your information, and from that, he's going to say, "This is what I think you have." And they'll check it out. He'll do blood work. The blood work will come back, and sometimes it agrees, sometimes it doesn't. But it helps him narrow the field so he can say, "Yes, you definitely have this problem." And for staying healthy, you really need a good night's rest. When you sleep and really get a good night's rest, it's amazing how much energy you have the next day. When you don't get a good night's sleep, you have that groggy, foggy thing in your brain. You just feel like you can't think. And there's a new thing called an INAP, I-N-A-P. FDA just approved it, which pulls the tongue forward. So there's a lot of things that are coming up with, and even the pharmaceuticals are getting in on it. They have a pill. They claim that if you take it for a year or better, it'll cure your sleep apnea. And I have not seen all the results of those research things yet. So every time a new pill comes out, I kind of give it a grain of salt until I see that, yeah, that really works. But the high blood pressure, if you could picture taking a hose and turning it down so it got faster and faster, that's what happens with high blood pressure. We're going to go ahead and take a break now, and you can, if you have some questions you'd like to call in, feel free to call in.
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0: to talk just a little bit about headaches, because morning headaches are one of the symptoms of sleep apnea. Most people do not realize, but our bodies are made up of 70% water. And so you need to drink a lot of water in the course of the day to stay hydrated. If you're outside working in temperatures like we had today, you're going to get rid of a lot of fluids. And it's very critical that you replace these fluids. And majority of diseases are self-inflicted in this country. It's not, yes, you could catch some ailment and say, oh yeah, it's not my fault. It was just a virus that came down the pike. And yes, that does happen. When the COVID thing was on and everybody was so panicked about getting COVID, I went into a convenience store and I think I just bought a soda. And the lady in front of me was wearing a mask, wearing a hoodie like my dental hygienists sometimes wear, and also a pair of gloves. And she turns around to me and said, you're not 6 feet away. And I held up my hand, said, no problem, and backed up a few steps. And then the cashier came up and asked her, may I help you? And she said, yes, I'd like 10 packs of cigarettes. And I just burst out laughing. And she turned towards me and said, you have a problem with that? I said, no, I don't have a problem with that. I said, but if you get COVID, the CDC says you have a 99.7% chance of survival. You smoke those 10 packs of cigarettes and you got a 100% chance you might get lung cancer. And she just looked at me like they didn't understand. I went home and told my wife the story and she said, you should not have laughed. I said, oh honey, it was a Kodak moment. I couldn't resist. And I have a tendency to see humor in everything. When a politician gets up to tell a story, I just about burst out laughing listening to the stuff that he's spreading. Anyway, let's go back to risk factors. Physical traits are obesity. Obesity is a huge problem with sleep apnea. The reason being is you're blocking your airway as you get up more and more fat in your body. And once upon a time, my blood pressure suddenly went to 200 over 117, and it's normally 117 over 73. And so I went to see the cardiologist that day, and they gave me the EKG and all the rest of the stuff, and he said, your heart's fine, don't worry about it. I said, why did it go up so high? And he said, well, it's episodic. I said, what the devil's episodic? He said, sometimes it goes up, sometimes it goes down. I just kind of laughed and said, are you serious? I said, you got to come up with a better thing than that. He said, well, you could lose a little weight. And I said, oh, couldn't we all? But by losing weight, you open up your airway a little bit. And that helps you immensely. If you come from a family that has a history of sleep apnea or some other ailment due to obesity, then chances are you might have inherited some of those. And the medical conditions, as I said before, are heart failure, stroke, or brain tumors, which can contribute to central sleep apnea. The health risk, if you don't treat it, high blood pressure, heart disease, increased risk of stroke or heart attack. And of course, increase the risk of a motor vehicle being getting in an accident due to their fatigue and also depression. A little story on depression I tell. I get to know all my patients. And one day a new patient came in and she said, you know, she was really incredibly depressed because I read body language. I said, what's going on? She said, oh, my husband ran off with his secretary. I said, well, how long were you married? And she said, 25 years. And I'm a comedian by nature. And I said, well, you probably don't know this, but I'm a world famous psychiatrist. And she said, you are? I said, sure. I said, we can cure this problem today. She said, you can? I said, yeah, when you leave the dental office and go home, do you have a back porch in your house? Yeah. I said, you go out in your back porch and yell one word at the top of your lungs. You'll be totally cured. Well, at this point, she's incredibly curious. What is the one word? And I said, you yell at the top of your lungs, next. And she started laughing. Well, she came back for her 6-month dental cleaning, and she's as happy and chipper as can be. I said, what's going on? She said, oh, I became an EMT. Where do EMTs hang out? Firehouses. What's in firehouses? Tons of guys. She's long ago forgot about the cheating husband. And, you know, we make light of things like this, but, you know, people go through periods where they get depressed. A lot of times they don't even realize it. Anyway, going back to our CPAP machine, that will force continuous positive airway pressure. A lot of people say, oh, it's so hard to wear that over my nose. And they're getting better and better at the things they put on them so you don't have to cover the whole nose. And the other one's a dental oral appliance. And the third one, which I think is the best, is lifestyle changes. Avoiding alcohol, and you could always do surgery, which is called Inspire, where they put a device in your chest, surgically inserted, run a wire up to the back of your tongue, and anytime it starts to block the airway, it stimulates it to go forward. I just had a patient who came up from Florida, and he said, yeah, his buddy has had the Inspire surgery, and something's not working, so they're going to have to go back in there and either replace it with a new one or find out why it's not working. Anyway, studies have shown that people with a CPAP machine or a dental appliance quit wearing them after a 6-month period. 80% of the people in treatment. And that's what motivated me immensely, number one, to cure my own sleep apnea, but to also help people. If you've got a CPAP machine and you're not wearing it, it's not doing you a bit of good sitting on the bedstand. And so if you do have any of these symptoms, your spouse is complaining of you snoring way too loud, none of the symptoms say, I've got sleep apnea. No, they're just symptoms. And until you do a sleep study, whether it be with a watch or whether you do it by going to a sleep study facility, you don't really know for sure if you have it, but it's real easy with the watch, and it transfers to your iPhone. Next morning, you can find out, oh, wow, I stopped breathing 20 times last night. And not breathing is not good for you. You know, the normal healing that would take place in your body does not happen. When I walked so much yesterday, boy, my legs were sore. But it's just lactic acid that builds up whenever you exercise, you know, an abundance of time. And with breathing correctly, it'll take it all out. And normally I try 5 or 6 miles on a stationary bike while I'm lifting weights. And that helps me to try to stay in shape. But you have to breathe. And Tony Robbins used to say you should breathe in to the count of 4, hold it to the count of 3, and then breathe out to the count of 4. And the idea behind that is simply we have a lymph system which cleans up our waste product, but it doesn't have a heart to pump it in. It just, when we breathe in really deep, it sucks that lymph into our bloodstream. Then it goes through the filtration process and gets cleaned up. But if you're never breathing correctly and taking those deep breaths while you're awake, you're not going to clean out your lymph system. And then when people go out walking or jogging, you know, there was a thing I saw on the internet a few weeks ago. Showed a picture of the guy weighed 428 pounds. And then they showed another picture right next to it. He was down to 225 pounds. And he only did one thing. He did not change his diet. He did not go to the gym. He walked 13,000 steps a day. It was more than that, I'm sorry. It had to be 33,000. Because all that exercise every day will do wonders. You don't have to be out jogging 8 to 10 miles like I used to do, but just get out and walk. That movement does more for your body than just about anything. I had a patient who came in who was about 85, and he said, "Doc, I asked 5 of my MDs, what's the secret to longevity? And all 5 said, don't fall." And I just kind of filed it away. The next week, I was going into the post office in Stevensville, and I tripped on something. I went down on the concrete, and I'm laying there catching my breath. And a gal pulls up her car and puts the window down and said, "Are you hurt?" And I said, "Only my pride. The rest of me's fine." Anyway, you got to take a look at life and how you confront things, because difficult situations happen to all of us. How we respond to them is a choice. Anyway, I'm going to run through the symptoms again, because repetition is the mother of learning. Your symptoms: loud snoring, that's a huge one. Episodes of breathing cessation, often reported by your partner, your wife, or husband. Gasping or choking when you're sleeping. Excessive daytime sleepiness. Irritability or morning headaches. Make sure you're not dehydrated, too. And there's a simple test you can do for dehydration. Look at your urine. If it's got a lot of color to it, you're dehydrated. If it's nice and clear, you're probably not dehydrated. So these are things that you can check yourself, just like you take the dipstick out of your car and check the oil levels. These are simple things you can do. Physical traits: obesity, large tonsils, or narrow airways, or depression. And, you know, because a person's depressed does not mean they have sleep apnea. The different demographics are more common in men, older adults, and those with a family history. And results in medical conditions are heart failure, stroke, brain tumors can contribute to central sleep apnea, health risk if untreated, high blood pressure, heart disease, increased risk of stroke or heart attack. And, you know, when you look at the risk of a stroke, I've seen patients down through the years that have come in and they've had a stroke, the husband or the wife, and it's a heartbreaking situation because they're not functioning as well as they could be functioning because of that stroke. And 99% of the time, you could have avoided it by making some lifestyle changes. And, of course, the risk of operating a motor vehicle in related accidents due to fatigue. The diagnosis and treatment. You do the go to your physician. He refers you for a sleep study or buy a watch. Wear it to bed a couple nights, and it'll tell you exactly how many times you stopped. It shoots it out on your iPhone. And you can tell right out of the gate, yeah, okay, I'm stopped 20, 30 times a night. You definitely better address it. The CPAP machine is a continuous positive airway pressure. Other options: the dental oral appliance, a lifestyle change. You know, when we lose weight, it's amazing how many things. I've had so many people say, "I don't take high blood pressure anymore." I said, "Really?" "Yeah, I lost 84 pounds. I said, "Well, that's a good reason." Avoid alcohol in sedatives right before you go to bed or in the evening. You can do surgery, which is Inspire, where they put the appliance into your chest. It's a surgical procedure. And at that point, they run a wire up to your tongue, and it moves it forward whenever you feel, you know, like you're it's blocking the airway. It stimulates it to move that tongue forward. And the fact that they've done so many surveys and found out that after 6 months, 80% of the people in treatment for sleep apnea are not complying. Well, that's a terrible statistic. And since I've come across with the laser and having them you know, go in there, take some off your uvula, posterior border of the tongue, the soft palate, and the borders of the tongue. Four treatments, and you're pretty well got a wide open orifice. And so that's always an option to do. You can ask your dentist or somebody, say, go ahead and do that for me, and then I won't have to do anything. Now, when you do four treatments, the recommendation is once a year, you do a maintenance. A maintenance means you do it one time. So we tell patients, you come in for your second six-month cleaning, and we'll do a maintenance one. It only takes less than 15 minutes, and you can keep that orifice nice and wide. One patient said, her husband said, well, won't it just get flabby and close? And I said, yeah, it will. Unfortunately, as we age, we get a little flabby. But that's why they recommend you do a maintenance thing, and, you know, every year, at least once a year. We're going to take a break now. If you have any questions you'd like to call in, feel free to after the break.
1: Your Fox 45 forecast, partly cloudy overnight with temperatures falling back into the mild mid-60s. More sunshine, more heat, more humidity on Monday with highs soaring into the low 90s. From the Fox 45 Weather Authority, I'm meteorologist Amy Aronson for Talk Radio 680 WCBM.
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0: If you have questions, that song that was just played, my son did it. He's very, very talented, my youngest son. He's an RN over here at a local hospital, but boy, can he play music. And I asked him when he was in college, when he announced he was going to become an RN, I said, why are you doing that? You're so musically talented. He said, Dad, I don't want to be a starving artist. I said, okay, you thought this one through real well. And yesterday he'd called us. He lives out in Taneytown, but he works at North Anne Arundel. And it's about an hour drive. And he comes in, does 12-hour days, and then commutes back. And occasionally he'll say, I work Friday, and I work Saturday, and I've got to work Sunday. Can I spend the night at your house because it's closer? And we said, oh, absolutely. And he's got a 3-year-old daughter who he and his wife had decided she's never going to daycare. His wife happens to be a doctor, a PT. And so they just worked their schedule out. Greg may work 3 12-hour shifts, and then he's home with her for 3 or 4 days, and then his wife covers it when she makes her schedule up so that she's home when Greg can't be. And every once in a while, they get in a bind, and they'll call my wife, because in our office, we work Monday through Thursday, and they'll say, are you free Friday to babysit? And boy, my wife and daughter will be right there. They love it, which I don't blame them at all. Our symptoms of loud snoring, of episodes of breathing cessation, and gasping or choking at sleep, excessive daytime sleepiness, irritability, or morning headaches. Feel free, if you have a question about something non-sleep apnea but with your health, give us a call. If I can't answer it, I'll tell you where to go to get the answer. Physical traits are obesity. As you're aware, the United States used to be one of the healthiest countries in the world. And now we have something like a 50% obesity rating, which is terrible. And part of it is we used to work outdoors and do heavy lifting. And now we all sit in front of a computer in many cases. Me as a dentist, I'm usually sitting down when I'm making a crown or doing a bridge or anything like that. And so you're not doing the same amount of exercise that you normally do. And way back in the 50s, I think a gym was almost unheard of. Today, everybody just about signs up for a gym. And then, because of that, they end up going because they got to stay in shape. Hang tight. We have Chris here in Baltimore. Chris, you're on the air. Chris?
1: Yes, hello.
0: Hello, I'm Dr. Gillen. What can I do for you?
1: I got a question for you. What are your thoughts on a beer or two a day, pretty much every day?
0: Well, let me tell you a little history on me. I spent 8.5 months in Vietnam, one of the bloodiest times of my life, and I drank a lot more than 2 or 3 beers for a year. And I realized that if I don't stop, I'm going to be an alcoholic. And then I totally gave it up. But here's the thing with beer. Anytime you drink alcohol, it's an immune suppressant on your body. Now, take everything in moderation. For example, what kind of work do you do?
1: I walk all day. I'm in good sales, so I'm moving all day, every day.
0: Good, good. That will help you more than anything, because I have a brother who owned a concrete company in Chicago, and they would get out there and they'd lay concrete like crazy, and they worked their keister off. But then they partied hardy, too. We're not talking 2 or 3 beers. We're talking a 6-pack or 2 every day. And then they smoke, too. And that guy is so healthy. It just blows my mind. He's also a Vietnam vet, and we both have prostate cancer from Agent Orange. But I'm convinced that 90% of good health is movement. So if you're walking all day long, that's going to help you. The two or three beers will suppress your immune system. How much you want to suppress it, that's up to you. But if you're in really good shape, you can get away with it. And I'll tell you a little hilarious thing that happened. If you're familiar with construction workers, you know what happens when it rains? They all go to the bar. And so my brother has been in the bar all afternoon drinking. And he comes home and he gets a little too close to his neighbor's rearview mirror and he smacks it off. And he stops and he said, "Man, I have to pee really bad. When the police come, tell them to come up. I'm just two doors up." So he goes home and he immediately grabs 8 empty beer cans and puts them up on the counter. Sure enough, half hour later, the police come and said, "Did you knock off his beer?" He said, "Yeah, it stressed me out so much. I drank these 8 beers while I was waiting for you to come." And the cop could not arrest him for a DUI because the only evidence he had, he said he drank 8 beers while he was waiting. Now, I wouldn't have thought of that in a million years, but sometimes he's a pretty smart guy. But anyway. Yeah. If you're walking all day long, you're probably going to be better off than the person who's a total teetotaler, who doesn't drink at all. I don't recommend it. Of course, it's easy when you don't drink to not recommend it. But I remember when I used to drink, and I had no taste for it. But when I came back from Vietnam, the horrors, and the last month I was there, I was in a commando unit, and we would fly into Viet Cong camp at like break of dawn, and an hour later, there's 300 or 400 dead Viet Cong and North Vietnamese. And I don't think any 18 or 19-year-old should be ever put through that. But
1: no,
0: in my time, they had a draft, and you went when you were called, and I was drafted, one of the last groups, and after I got over there, they went to a, lottery by your birthday. My number was 330. I never would have been drafted, so such is life. Anyway, so take it with a grain of salt, but a beer or two, if you're walking, like you say, all day long, it's probably not going to hurt you as much as it would for me sitting down. Thanks for calling, Chris.
1: Thanks for a great show.
0: You're welcome. We're going to take a break now for another.
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0: Thank you for the call, Chris. I've told people you can ask me any question you want. You may like the answer, you may not like it. But a footnote on that, my dad, when he retired, he worked for the IRS, and he used to call it the Infernal Revenue Service because it was so frustrating. He worked there. But after he retired, he became very, I'll just sit and read a book or watch an old movie or whatever. And within a couple years, he had a stroke. And so the mobility is something you really need to do in life. People that do retire and they keep an active lifestyle. For one of my patients became, when pickleball first started, he became the champion in the United States a few years back. I don't know if Andy still is, but they would go to Florida and they would go around the circuit playing pickleball. And he and his wife are incredibly good at it. But they're very, very active. He looks like he's probably 66, and he looks like he's maybe 35. But that's incredibly active. And so a lot of times we can do things that probably aren't the best thing for our bodies, but because we're so active, like Chris walking all day long, that does a lot for his health. And so he'd be even healthier if he wasn't drinking, but I'm not a judger of that. I think whether you do or don't, that's a personal decision for each person. But what happens when you drink alcohol is suppresses your immune system. I had a good friend who was chief of radiology at Loma Linda University, taught the med students. And one day we're having a casual conversation. And he said, Wally, for 40 years of practicing medicine, I took 400 500 milligram vitamin C's every single day for 40 years. He said, would you like to know how many times I got sick? I said, I have no idea. And he said, it was zero. So I'm taking it with a grain of salt. I go and ask my pharmaceutical buddies. I said, is this BS or is this on the up and up? And they said, oh, that's an old grandma tale or wives tale. Well, they were pretty smart. So the next time I felt like I was getting a scratchy throat, I went and grabbed the vitamin C, took 4 tablets. Within 2 hours, my scratchy throat was gone. And in medicine, we learn from people that experiment with different things. When I was growing up, the big disease that everybody was terrified of was polio. And there was a Dr. Kerner out of Reidsville, North Carolina. And every single one of his patients got polio, he cured. And he cured them overnight. His methodology was he would give them 24,000 milligrams of vitamin C. 6 hours later, he would give them 8,000 milligrams. 6 hours after that, he'd give them 6,000 milligrams. The next day, somebody with polio's up and walking about. He wrote it up in all the journals, did presentations at the medical conventions, and he had a dickens of a time convincing anybody that that's a good thing to do. So then he started trying it out in several other illnesses, and he cured all of them, from encephalitis to rabies. It's amazing. And so if you want to stay healthy, take 4 vitamin C tablets every day. You'll be amazed at how much different, because everybody comes in contact with viruses and flus, but everybody doesn't get sick. And so if you take care of your body the way God designed it, you can have a nice, healthy life. And I go back to quote in Genesis after the flood. God said, I'm going to shorten man's life to 120 years. They used to live 800-900 years. How many 120-year-old people do you see? And now this is just Dr. Wally's take on it. I think he gives us all the 120 years. We want to get falling down drunk three times a month? We're going to take a withdrawal from that 120 years. And by doing that, you know, that's where you're going to end up. And so people that abuse their bodies, they're shortening it to themselves. And most diseases today, as I've said, are self-inflicted. They don't happen because, oh, I randomly got some illness. You usually got it because your immune system could not fight it. And we're designed to fight anything that comes down the pike. So take care of your body. If you don't know how, start grabbing a book at your bookstore. Learn about physiology. And as you do, it's amazing the effect that you will have when that starts getting your body in shape. If you're a little overweight, start it. It doesn't mean you run 10 miles, but just do minor stuff. Have a great week, folks.

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2: News this hour from Town Hall. I'm Keith Peters in Washington. We dedicate 250, a national jubilee of prayer, praise, and thanksgiving, a national gathering calling believers across America to unite in worship, repentance, prayer, and gratitude was held today at the National Mall. Among the officials addressing the crowd were House Speaker Mike Johnson and clergymen from across the country. While praying for the nation, Speaker Johnson pointed to new challenges facing America.
3: In recent years, we've seen sinister ideologies sow confusion and discord among our people. We've witnessed attacks on our history, on our heroes, and the cherished moral and spiritual identity of this great nation. These voices insist to the young and impressionable that our story, the American story, is one of oppression and hypocrisy and failure.
2: A drone strikes a United Arab Emirate nuclear power plant as the U.S. and Iran signal they are preparing to resume war.
4: President Trump posting on social media, for Iran, the clock is ticking and they better get moving fast or there won't be anything left of them. Shortly after a call with Israeli Prime Minister Benjamin Netanyahu Sunday, after he addressed his cabinet. This came after a drone strike targeted the UAE's Seoul nuclear power plant. In what authorities said was an unprovoked terrorist attack, no major damage was reported. The incident highlights the risk of renewed war as the U.S. and Iran signal they would be ready to fight again, and tensions continue over the Strait of Hormuz. The UAE has hosted air defenses and personnel from Israel, which joined the U.S. in the attack that sparked the war. I'm Julie Walker.
2: We have more on these stories available at townhall.com.
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7: 85 forecast, partly cloudy overnight with temperatures falling back into the mild mid-60s. More sunshine, more heat, more humidity on Monday with highs soaring into the low 90s. From the Fox 45 Weather Authority, I'm meteorologist Amy Aronson for Talk Radio 680 WCBM.
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8: This week's show, I'm your host, Chris McKay, and I'm really happy to have you along today as we explore and discover the secrets to health, wealth, and better living. 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And I want you to check them out when you have a chance because they really have some great products to improve your health and the health of your family. Okay, on today's show, we're talking about vitamin D, sometimes referred to as the sunshine vitamin. But folks, here's the problem. Many of us aren't getting enough sunshine lately between slathering on those powerful sunscreens and spending more time indoors. And what it really comes down to is this vitamin D deficiency that's out there is causing an avalanche of health problems for 70% of our population, ranging from pain, loss of balance, muscle weakness, depression, increased blood pressure, arthritis, memory loss, and even a compromised immune system. And I have Dr. Michael Pincus with me today to talk about the most effective way to get vitamin D. Dr. Pincus, it's good to talk to you again.
9: Chris, it's great to be back. Thank you.
8: You know, many of you know that Dr. Pincus is a nationally recognized authority on natural and alternative health. He's a successful chiropractor. He's worked with top Hollywood celebrities, professional and Olympic athletes, and he continues to be very involved in some of today's top health concerns. And let's kind of start at the top, Dr. Pincus, and talk a little bit about what are some of the warning signs that you may be deficient in vitamin D?
9: Okay, well, part of it is how you feel, and one of the things, Chris, is being tired for no apparent reason.
8: Okay.
9: But on the reverse side of that, I've seen that a lack of vitamin D affects your sleep. Okay, another big sign is that your bones ache. Now, there's a lot of people listening who've been diagnosed with osteoporosis, which is a thinning of the bone.
8: Mm-hmm.
9: But again, a vitamin D deficiency. A big one is muscle weakness. So you try to get up from a couch, you get in and out of a car, and you're finding it more and more difficult. And that's leading to the high, high prevalence of people falling and injuring themselves.
8: Ah, okay. All right.
9: Which is a huge problem.
8: Right, exactly.
9: Another one is you tend to get more colds, especially upper respiratory problems.
8: Okay.
9: Problems with blood pressure, cardiovascular problems, digestive problems, constipation, bloating, gas.
8: Mm-hmm.
9: It's very, very common. And if you're a diabetic, there's all kinds of data about being deficient in vitamin D, and the list goes on and on. It's a huge problem.
8: What does vitamin D actually do in the body? What is it used for?
9: Well, when we use the word vitamin, it's actually kind of a misnomer because vitamin D is actually a hormone.
8: Okay.
9: And this regulates thousands of genes in the body. Everything from pain, blood sugar, immune system, blood pressure, bone strength. Plus, vitamin D has been linked to maintaining colon health, breast, prostate, and ovarian health. But I'll tell you what, the way we're taking vitamin D is all wrong. It's all messed up.
8: Well, why do you say that? Why is it messed up?
9: Well, first of all, you go to your doctor and they say, yeah, I'm going to put you on a vitamin D supplement, and it's like 400 international units, which is totally worthless. Or God forbid, if you're listening right now and you're taking a multivitamin and you think you're covered, that's why you're on 6 or 8 or 10 different prescription drugs. I'll tell you that right now. Because your body is not getting enough D. The other thing is that vitamin D is an oil. You don't absorb oils in your body. They're very difficult to digest.
8: Okay.
9: So I've come up with my own vitamin D, which I call Dr. Pincus's vitamin D3 formula.
8: So, Dr. Pincus, what makes your Fast Melt vitamin D formula so unique?
9: Well, Chris, first of all, I put 5,000 units of vitamin D3 per serving in each tablet so you can actually feel the difference. I wanted to give you enough dosage so it really goes to work. Second, I use the right type of vitamin D in my formula, which is superior and readily available so your body can digest it, and this is known as vitamin D3. And third, my formula is a fast melt tablet that's available for immediate absorption.
8: You know, you mentioned that vitamin D is an oil, so how were you able to make your formula into a fast melt?
9: Well, good question, Chris. Here's what I've done. I've worked with an advanced team of scientists, and these guys, they know their stuff, and they're using this technology to convert vitamin D, which is an oil, into a dry powder. And once they do that, they put it in this fast dissolving melt for immediate absorption and quick results that you can feel.
8: What's some of the feedback that you're getting, Dr. Pincus, from people that are taking your Fast Melt D3?
9: Well, I'm getting tons of feedback. You know, I've got people that email me. Here's an email from Betty, and she writes, I was diagnosed with a severe vitamin D deficiency, and she said she tried many other vitamin supplements.
8: Okay.
9: And then she discovered my D3, and she said she went back to her doctor, had her blood test, and her blood test went back into a normal range just within weeks.
8: Wow. All right, folks, I want to take a moment here to let you listeners know that if you want to try Dr. Pincus's vitamin D3 formula, there's a special toll-free number for you to call. 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And when you do call and order, you will not be automatically enrolled in one of those monthly subscription programs. This is a one-time order. So the number to call is 1-800-413-6779. I'll give it to you again. It's 1-800-413-6779. All right, for those of you just joining us, I have Dr. Michael Pincus on the line with us today. We've been talking about Dr. Pincus's Fast Melt Vitamin D3 formula, and this vitamin D deficiency is really an epidemic now, causing all kinds of health concerns. But the issue is, even if you're trying to get vitamin D back in your body, you're most likely taking the wrong type or the wrong form of vitamin D the wrong way, maybe not even getting enough of it. And Dr. Pincus, why don't we start here by talking about, you know, why is this deficiency such an epidemic, despite all of the awareness and the products that you see on the store shelves containing vitamin D?
9: Well, yeah, that's a good point. 70% of us in this country are deficient in vitamin D. The fact is that your body needs vitamin D. This is a hormone that should be there, and it's not there. And the statistics show that back in the 70s when we started getting cable networks, and of course with the internet, we're not going outside, and most of us get no vitamin D from the sun.
8: What makes your Fast Melt D3 formula a much better choice?
9: Well, Chris, first of all, I put 5,000 units of vitamin D3 per serving in each tablet, so you can actually feel the difference. Second, I use the right type of vitamin D in my formula. And third, I've worked with an advanced team of scientists, and they're using this technology to put it in this fast dissolving melt for immediate absorption and quick results that you can feel.
8: Now, is your Fast Melt vitamin D3 formula manufactured here in the U.S., Dr. Pincus?
9: Yeah, absolutely. My formula is manufactured right here in the USA, Chris. In fact, we have a facility that is a cGMP certified lab, which means current good manufacturing practices. And this is an FDA mandated set of rules that we follow. As a matter of fact, just recently the FDA came in and did an inspection, and they said, hey guys, keep up the good work.
8: Now, you mentioned earlier that there's a strong connection between vitamin D and diabetes. Talk a little bit about how your Fast Melt D3 formula could help folks that are dealing with diabetes or even at risk of getting diabetes.
9: Well, yeah, diabetes is a huge problem, and in type 2 diabetics, what we find is that there's plenty of insulin in the body, but the insulin is not recognized by the cells. And so what vitamin D3 does is it takes that problem and it seems to fix it. Now, they've studied vitamin D3 and it's improved this insulin signature by 60%. And just to give you a comparison, the most popular diabetic drug improves at 13%.
8: Wow. Now let me ask you this, Dr. Pincus. How can your Fast Melt D3 formula help boost your immune system?
9: Vitamin D is responsible for 200 different chemicals that your immune cells produce to fight off bacteria and viruses. Listen, if you're someone that's susceptible to having any type of cold, flu, I would start right now taking one of my vitamin D3 melts every day. And one of the nice things about this is that besides your immune system being better, you'll find your energy better, you'll find less pain, less arthritic type pain, more mobility, flexibility, better muscle strength, and if you're someone who's concerned about falling, you'll have better balance and a better sense of walking, which is so important these days.
8: So, and how do you take it, Dr. Pincus?
9: You can take it in the morning, you can take it at night, you don't need water, and you put it in your mouth, and, you know, maybe count to 30, it's gone.
8: Wow. And maybe you can share again for those that may have just joined us some of the responses that you get from people that have been taking your formula and what kind of results have they seen.
9: Let me tell you my own story. So over the summer, I didn't take as much of my D3. I was actually traveling and I ran out of it. So what happened to me is, you know, I'm basically pain free, but all of a sudden I started having pain in my hand. I go, what is this? This is weird. But then I realized that I had run out of my D3 formula and I went off of it for several weeks. And the minute I started going on it, it took about 7, maybe 8 days, the pain went away.
8: Wow.
9: Crazy, isn't it?
8: That's how you know something's working, right? If you stop and the health issues come back, well, there's your answer.
9: That's the best test that anyone can listen to, especially if you're on the fence. You're going, well, I wonder if this is really for me. And what I would do, Chris, is next time you give out the number to have people order, is go ahead and order it. I know you mentioned it's a risk-free offer, and go ahead and try it yourself and stay on it for 5, 6 weeks. And then if you still doubt it, then go off of it and see if anything gets worse.
8: And again, folks, I want to take a moment here to let you listeners know that if you want to try Dr. Pincus's vitamin D3 formula, there's a special toll-free number for you to call. 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

0: enrolled in any of those monthly subscription programs. This is a one-time order, folks. 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So what do you think, folks? Are you one of the 70% of people listening most likely taking the wrong type of vitamin D supplement? Joining us today is our good friend Dr. Michael Pincus, and we've been talking about his Fast Melt vitamin D3 formula. And Dr. Pincus, what you're saying is that most of us are deficient in vitamin D. And because of that deficiency, it's causing health issues like pain, muscle weakness, immune problems, and that most vitamin D supplements are not the best form. And more importantly, it's not the right amount of vitamin D to really make an impact. Is that what you're saying?
1: Yes, it's exactly what I'm saying, Chris. It's a multifaceted problem where, one, we're not getting enough vitamin D3 in our system.
0: Mm-hmm.
1: Vitamin D3 is responsible for activating 2,000 different genes in the body, controlling everything from diabetes to hormone production to muscle strength, heart beating correctly, digestion, immune system. It's a really long list, and honestly, it's the surprised me because in medical school, we learned that vitamin D was necessary for the bones. We get enough being outside and in our milk and end of story.
0: Right.
1: And for the first 20-some years of my practice, I never prescribed vitamin D. I just didn't think it was necessary. And then in the early 2000s, the studies started coming out. And now there's over 2,300 studies that just show that vitamin D is absolutely necessary. It's not just a good idea. It's absolutely necessary. It's a hormone that should be in the body, and it's not there.
0: Can you share some of that research, Dr. Pincus, and more importantly, what's the conclusion of the research related to vitamin D?
1: Well, one of the biggest studies ever on vitamin D were from the U.S. Navy.
0: Okay.
1: So I think it was like 145,000 men and women were studied, and they found that the number one non-combat reason that people died in the Navy was due to melanoma.
0: So skin cancer.
1: So I'm reading this study, you know, I kind of paused right there and I went, yeah, it makes sense. You know, people are out on the decks of ships in the equator and all over the world and they're getting the harmful
0: the exposure,
1: UV sun
0: yep.
1: rays and they're developing skin cancer. But then I read on and it said most of the victims were office workers, like clerks and people in hangars and inside. And I went, oh my God.
0: Hmm.
1: So it was a link going back to vitamin D deficiency in the body.
0: What about muscle and bone strength? Can your D3 formula help with that?
1: Yeah, it's critical. Like if you're someone that's over 50, especially, you're seeing a progression of the core muscles in your body starting to slow down. First, it's kind of a clumsiness that people kind of feel like they're getting clumsy physically. And then it's a lack of flexibility that you start to stiffen up and you feel it at night, especially if you're in bed, rolling from side to side. You wake up with your knees hurting, your legs are restless, your shoulders hurt. That's that stiffness setting in that's associated with the lack of this vitamin D3 in my formula. So if you're someone listening right now and you're having a lot of joint pain, bone pain, muscle pain, fibromyalgia, I would say start on my formula like immediately and start taking one or two of my vitamin D3s a day for the first week or two to get your doses up quickly.
0: So let me ask you about these gummy vitamins. Does that work? Can you put enough vitamin D into a little gummy bear, and is that the best way to get it in your body?
1: No, of course not, Chris. You know, they'll go to any type of lengths to try to market things that seem good, but you're taking a lot of sugar and gelatin and wax. My thing is, it's not what you take, it's what your body absorbs.
0: Well, I want to talk more about what happens when people start taking your Fast Melt D3 formula.
1: Boy, that's a really good question, because the first area that the vitamin D seems to affect is your energy, your sleep, your outlook, your moods, and then after being on it for a while, your core strength will come back. So for those of you who have slowed down, you're going to feel more energy, like physically. So it's kind of like feeling a little bit younger, Chris.
0: And who wouldn't want that?
1: Right.
0: And maybe you can share again, for those that may have just joined us, some of the responses that you get from people that have been taking your formula. And what kind of results have they seen?

0: one of the surprising ones was I gave it to my brother-in-law, who had gone to his doctor and was very concerned about his cholesterol, his blood fat, and his weight. And I put him on my vitamin D3, and he went back in 3 months later, and his blood profile was perfect.
1: 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So that number to call is 1-800-413-6779. And keep in mind, folks, you have absolutely nothing to lose here, because Dr. Pincus's vitamin D3 formula is guaranteed to be safe and effective, or your money back. And when you do call and order, you're not going to be enrolled in one of those automatic monthly subscription programs. This is a one-time order. So I encourage you, the number to call is 1-800-413-6779. I'll give it to you again. It's 1-800-413-6779. So how about it, folks? I mean, what it really comes down to here is we're not getting the right form or enough vitamin D delivered the right way, which is why we have so many of these health concerns that you probably can't put your finger on. And Dr. Pincus, I want to start just recapping here that there are a couple different forms of vitamin D, and maybe explain why the typical form that you would find in most off-the-shelf D formulas is different from what you've put together here.
0: Well, there's vitamin D2 and there's vitamin D3. And D2 is the type of vitamin D that has to be activated by your body, so it has to be converted into vitamin D3. Vitamin D3 is the activated form, so it's ready to go to work. Now, the vitamin D3 that I use in my formula, I think it's the best, because I've seen the best results with myself, my family, with my patients. Plus, I've worked with the lab where the people in the lab have taken this, and they test their blood every day to see how the D is going, and it's going up and out through the roof where it should be.
1: Wow. So, Dr. Pincus, I mean, who should consider taking your fast melt vitamin D formula?
0: Well, I would definitely start with kids for development and immunity. Obviously, young adults in their 20s need vitamin D to keep their immune system strong.
1: Mm-hmm.
0: Then men and women in their 30s, you're talking about heart health, immunity, cardiovascular problems start to turn on, but it's also the child rearing years, and vitamin D for pregnant women is very, very important.
1: Mm-hmm.
0: People in their 40s, that's when, you know, you start feeling more of those aches and pains like you've never felt before. You think you're getting older. And again, it's important for your hormones and to keep yourself physically active. And of course, when you're in your 50s, you start feeling stiffer. You can't golf. You can't play tennis. You know, you start becoming aware of your body not functioning.
1: Mm-hmm.
0: And then people over 60, I just wish that every senior citizen would go on this formula. Imagine living in your senior years where you have confidence in your balance, and you're able to have the energy to get things done, and mental clarity. You know, this is more and more important as we go along, because people are living longer, but the quality of life is not great.
1: You know, is it ever too late, Dr. Pincus, such that your Fast Melt D3 formula wouldn't be a worthwhile investment?
0: If you can see the breath on the mirror in the morning, then you know that you're a candidate for this. Because a lot of the things that people suffer from, they're suffering from a lack of this vitamin in their body. So it's never too late to try something like this. And the sooner you can get on my formula, the better odds you're going to have of having a really healthy, high energy, high mobility life from here on out.
1: Yeah, well, it makes a lot of sense. And Dr. Pincus, what can someone expect when they start taking your Fast Melt D3 formula?
0: Well, you're going to notice within the first several days that something's changing in your body, because this kickstarts so many different cycles in your body that you'll start having less pain, having more energy, and having better mental clarity, better sleep. Your moods can be affected by this. Vitamin D3 is necessary to get these things running.
1: Well, Dr. Pincus, unfortunately, we only have a few minutes left. Anything else you want to share with our audience here in our final minutes?
0: For those of you listening, we've covered a lot of ground. Working with the body is tricky, as you know. And we're talking to your listeners of your show. You know, they're of all walks of life with all various conditions. And so I'm trying to give some good health advice here, Chris. The point is get yourself out of it. Get yourself on this formula and see for yourself. It's not against the law for you to try something to see if it works.
1: That's an, it's an interesting way to put it.
0: We're talking about nutrition. We're not talking about rocket science here.
1: Right,
0: but
1: right.
0: But there's a lot of science behind what I'm talking about. The key is to get on this formula and give it a month or two. Every day, take one of these things and start to see improvements in your pain, your blood pressure, your blood sugar, your energy, your sleep habits. This is my appeal to your listeners to get on this formula and try it for themselves.
1: Well, Dr. Pincus, again, thank you for taking time to be with us today.
0: Thank you, Chris.
1: All right, folks. 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And be sure to join us again next week for another great show. I'm Chris McKay. Have a great day, everybody.
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3: Hello and welcome to another edition of Discoveries in Health. I'm your host, Chris McKay, and I'm really glad you're with me today, because today we're going to be talking about an issue that affects each and every one of us, and that's stress. And believe it or not, whether it's job stress, financial stress, family stress, or even the little things that we're told not to stress about, Any form of stress takes a serious physical toll on your body. But don't worry, because there is something you can do about your stress. And joining me today on the phone is Dr. Michael Pincus. And Dr. Pincus is going to talk about stress and give us some great information on things that we can do to reduce or even eliminate the negative effects that daily stress has on our bodies. For those of you that may not know Dr. Pincus, he is a nationally recognized authority on natural and alternative health. He's worked with top Hollywood celebrities, professional and Olympic athletes, and he continues to be involved in the latest research into today's top health concerns. And Dr. Pincus, thanks so much for being with us today.
4: Thanks, Chris. Great to be with you.
3: So let's get right into this whole stress issue. You know, stress is such a normal part of our daily routine these days, but why should we all be concerned about it? And more specifically, what's going on in our bodies and what are the warning signs that we should be looking for?
4: Well, you know, there's two ways to look at stress. One is what we call mental stress.
3: Uh-huh.
4: And the other is how stress affects your body. As a doctor, I'm more interested in how it affects your body.
3: Sure.
4: So the way stress affects the body is this. When a person's under stress, the body transposes the stress into tension.
3: Okay.
4: And your muscles end up contracting. And everyone feels that in their upper back and neck. You feel the tightness.
3: Right.
4: As a doctor, I'm more concerned about the muscles that you don't feel, such as the muscles in the arteries.
3: Oh, okay.
4: That tighten up. And the muscles, the heart is a giant muscle.
3: Oh, right.
4: And the muscles in and around your digestive tract.
3: Mm-hmm, mm-hmm.
4: Because these are the things that are resulting in heart disease, digestive difficulties. And I want to talk a little bit in your show today about nutrition, because there are two nutrients that completely handle the body in terms of stress.
3: Okay.
4: Now, according to the research that I've been involved with, it's as simple as calcium and magnesium.
3: Calcium and magnesium.
4: Right.
3: Okay.
5: When you're deficient in calcium and magnesium, a lot of things can happen. Calcium, magnesium, for example, is needed in order to go to sleep at night. And how many people do you know that just don't sleep well? You wake up tired, your body hurts more, pretty soon it starts to wear you down, and pretty soon you get sick and you have a condition. And people are suffering from pain and osteoporosis and fibromyalgia and cramps in their legs and weird illnesses. So there's something wrong with this picture. And it has to do with not how much calcium someone's taking in their diet or how many calcium supplements or how many antacids you chew. It has to do with simple absorption, is that calcium getting absorbed into your body.
3: With calcium being something to deal with stress, isn't calcium for building bones?
4: Well, yes. Okay.
3: Yeah.
4: And it does build your teeth. But you see, 1% of the calcium actually circulates in your blood.
5: So when that 1% starts to drop, it could affect your heart, your brain, your kidneys, your organs, and your body shuts down, actually dies.
3: Wow.
4: And so 1% of the calcium always has to be in your system. And there's two sources of calcium. One is in the diet.
3: Yeah.
4: And two is from the bones themselves.
3: The body will absorb it back from the bones if it needs it?
4: That's right.
3: I see.
4: And what you just discussed right now leads to one of the major causes of a condition that's affecting 25 million Americans right now, which is called osteoporosis.
3: Right.
4: Which is a weakening of the bone.
3: Now, and that's due to the body deriving the calcium from the bones instead of from
4: the diet.
3: Nutrition.
4: Yep.
3: Okay.
4: And so what we have to do is we have to find a way to put calcium back in the diet. Now, you think that would be really easy.
3: Sure, just drink milk.
4: Just drink milk or, you know, eat a lot of green leafy vegetables and that sort of thing. But first of all, people don't do that.
3: Right.
4: And second of all, the quality of the calcium that comes from our diet has been decreasing in the last 50 years.
3: Really?
4: Yeah, because things like pasteurization, food that are irradiated, the calcium is leached from the soil.
5: And people are taking medications that block it. So
4: the actual calcium is not being absorbed in the body.
3: Okay.
4: And then you see people taking Tums and calcium supplements, you know, they buy at the health food store, drugstore.
3: Right, right.
4: But these calciums don't absorb in the body.
3: That's interesting.
4: For a couple reasons. One, when you take let's say an antacid that has the calcium in it, like a Tums, first of all, calcium does not absorb in the body unless it's in an acidic environment. But see, what happens when you take a Tum? It's an antacid.
3: Oh, okay.
4: So even if you're getting calcium in the antacid itself, it's not being absorbed.
3: I see, because it has to be in an acid environment for it to be absorbed.
4: Exactly.
3: Okay.
4: Now, we have a product called the CalMax formula.
5: My CalMax formula is natural,
4: And the difference is that
5: it's a powder. And what happens is you put in hot water and you mix it up and you drink it down. So it's in a liquid instead of a pill.
4: And it absorbs into your system.
6: Wow. So that solves that problem then.
4: Well, yeah, because when calcium and magnesium are in a liquid state, it absorbs 10 times better than in any other state.
6: Wow. That's great. Matter of fact, yes, I'm reading the can right now. It says a fast-absorbing calcium and magnesium beverage powder.
5: Well, it comes down to absorption. One of the ways to tell if you're not absorbing calcium is take a look at what drugs you're taking. Are you on high blood pressure medication? Do you need something for your kidneys? Are you on pain medications? Do you need sleeping pills? If the calcium and especially the magnesium is being absorbed, you're not going to suffer from all these things. My CalMax formula does absorb incredibly in the body. The thing is that when you take my CalMax formula, it's not like, well, will I feel better? I have thousands of people writing me say, Dr. Pincus, I can't believe it. 30 minutes after I took the CalMax, the pain in my wrist went away, or I was able to sleep for the first time in years. I mean, this is really amazing.
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4: Oh, yeah. And Chris, listen, I'd like to do something very special for the listeners today, so I'm going to give away an extra free bottle of my CalMax formula to the first 100 callers.
1: 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If you're just joining us, I've got Dr. Michael Pincus on the phone today, and we're talking about something that we're all too familiar with these days, and that's stress. And we're finding out about the damage that everyday stress can do to our bodies, the warning signs that we should be aware of, and what we can do to alleviate and even eliminate the effects of stress. And Dr. Pincus, you were talking earlier about calcium and magnesium and how we need these nutrients in our bodies to fight the effects of stress, and how your CalMax formula can help us in this battle against stress. I'd like to talk for a minute about how the magnesium factors in. I mean, I'm starting to understand about the calcium, but what does magnesium do?
4: Well, we're talking about stress, and we're talking about stress affects the body. And first of all, in order to function at all, your body needs magnesium. It's probably, of all the vitamins I could list, magnesium is probably the most important vitamin on the planet right now.
6: I've not heard a whole lot about magnesium. I mean, why is magnesium so important?
4: There's over 325 biochemical reactions that magnesium is involved with. It's almost like a hormone.
6: Wow.
4: And, for example, with low levels of magnesium, your heart won't beat.
6: Ooh.
4: Very important factor in life.
6: Yeah, right? Yeah, I would say so.
4: Yeah, in fact, let me just read a list of some of the conditions associated with magnesium deficiencies.
6: Okay.
4: You have attention deficit disorder, Alzheimer's, anxiety, asthma, autism, chronic fatigue syndrome, congestive heart disease, constipation, diabetes, fibromyalgia, high blood pressure, insomnia, migraine headaches, multiple sclerosis, muscle cramps, Parkinson's, osteoporosis, and the list just goes on and on and on.
6: And this is associated with a lack of magnesium in the body?
4: Simply a lack of magnesium.
6: Holy cow.
4: So it's nothing to really mess around with. Now what happens is this. You need the magnesium in your body in order for the calcium to be absorbed.
6: Oh, so it's a necessary thing in order to get the first component, which is calcium.
4: That's right. They work in combination with each other. Now, there's many more practical applications of this CalMax formula.
6: Mm-hmm.
4: First of all, like I said, you drink it, so it gets into your system.
6: Okay.
4: And one of the first things we use it for in our clinic is for people who are under a lot of stress and they can't sleep well at night. It works better than anything I've ever seen for people that have trouble sleeping.
6: Really?
4: Because it relaxes your body, and you actually feel the relaxation after you drink the a cup of the CalMax formula.
6: Hmm. Interesting.
4: Now, the other thing that it's really, really good for are people who are in pain.
6: Okay.
4: And I have a whole bunch of stories to tell you and case studies of people actually taking the CalMax formula and getting rid of pain. And this is including arthritic type pain, fibromyalgia, which is a form of arthritis, back pain, muscle spasms, migraine headaches. There's a whole category of areas I'd like to discuss with you.
6: Wow, that's fantastic. Some of those things that you've named seem to be age-related or things that we experience as we grow older. Is there a link there?
4: Yeah, there's a vicious circle that I'd like to discuss. What happens is that when a person has a magnesium deficiency, specifically mm-hmm. magnesium, they don't absorb their foods well. And so they go into what we call malabsorption syndrome,
6: okay.
4: which millions and millions of Americans have. And it's not like you feel sick or, you know, this or that. You might be over time just starting to feel more tired and tired and tired.
6: Mm-hmm.
4: And that's just a real gradual over time type of thing. And a lot of people justify that they're getting old and they just need more rest or whatever.
6: Right, that's what I would think.
4: Now what happens is that when you get less absorption, you actually increase the deficiency in your system of magnesium.
6: Wow.
4: And that starts to take the calcium out of the bones. You start getting bone loss. You start getting muscle loss because it also reduces the muscle mass. And pretty soon before you know it, you are feeling old.
6: Yeah.
4: And your body's actually starting to manifest it.
6: Wow. All due to a simple lack of these nutrients.
4: Calcium, magnesium. Now let me tell you, and it is simple. The problem in being a doctor and a researcher is how do you get this into the system? The formula that we have, the CalMax formula, is so fantastic because it's in a powdered form. You take hot water and you put it in a cup, take a teaspoon of this powder and mix it in.
6: Yeah.
4: And you drink this cup down.
6: That's great. Well,
4: the absorption rate is really incredible because it actually goes right into your bloodstream.
1: 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It's called The User's Guide to Calcium and Magnesium. And folks, this book is packed with vital information about why your calcium needs change with age. Calcium's role in cardiovascular health, osteoporosis, diabetes, depression, fatigue. 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
0: And don't forget, Chris, I'm going to give away an extra free bottle of my CalMax formula to the first 100 callers, so it's really important for your listeners to pick up the phone and take advantage of that.
1: Well, thank you for doing that, Dr. Pincus. 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Well, if you're just joining us, I've got Dr. Michael Pincus on the phone today, and he's telling us about stress and how important it is to ensure that you've got the proper nutrients in your system, specifically calcium and magnesium, and how much of an impact that has on our overall health. So I guess one of the things that people should really be aware of is, because this isn't an instant thing that triggers you to say, oh, I'm sick, but, you know, instead happens gradually over time, it's very possible that people might not even be aware that there is a deficiency of calcium and magnesium in their body.
4: Well, that's the thing, is that deficiencies are not like, a water main breaking where you have a real noticeable thing. Deficiencies
1: right.
4: are little drips, little leaks here and there. And so what we have is a cumulative effect where a person starts to go downhill just a little bit at a time.
1: Yeah.
4: To the point where they don't realize how bad they've actually gotten before it's too late.
6: Dr. Pincus, you had mentioned insomnia. We talked about that a little bit. What about back pain?
4: Calcium magnesium is excellent for back pain because the calcium goes into the muscles.
6: Mm-hmm.
4: The magnesium actually helps the transmitters in the nerve. And when you take this CalMax formula, many times it will calm your back pain.
6: Wow.
4: I know I a couple years ago, I herniated a disc in my back.
6: Mm-hmm.
4: And I was trying everything, and I took out the CalMax formula, and I drank it, and I couldn't believe the difference. Within about a half hour, I was functional again.
6: Hmm.
4: Now, it wasn't completely gone, but I drank it over a 10-day period,
6: yeah.
4: And it completely alleviated the problem.
6: Now, what about heart disease?
4: Well, heart disease is something you have to watch out for, both dietarily and going down the genetic line.
6: Yeah.
4: And if anyone has any history of heart disease or you've even had bypass surgery, you should be on this CalMax formula. And I can't say that without enough emphasis, because it's something that will completely give you a new lease on life.
6: Isn't that amazing? We had talked about arthritis. What about joint pain?
4: Well, the arthritic joints really respond to this, and I recently gave a can of this to a lady who was suffering from fibromyalgia, where she was having pain in just about every joint in her body.
6: Mm-hmm.
4: It could be in her knee, it could be in her neck, it could be in her elbow, and I gave it to her 1 week, and I saw her the next week, and I swear, Chris, I did not recognize her.
6: Really?
4: Just as a lady that was 64 years old, and the first time I saw her, she looked like she was 84 years old, and the week later, she was bright, she had a beautiful smile, her eyes were gleaming, and I honestly had to ask my wife who this lady was, and sure enough, she was the one who took a week of the formula, the CalMax formula, and she said she got a really good week of sleep for the first time in years.
6: Wow.
4: And that her pain was much better, and she ordered 3 more cans for me.
6: Wow.
4: She was giving it out to her friends.
6: That's amazing.
4: And when I use this with the professional athletes, I'm a doctor for the U.S. Olympic team, and I had a number of athletes using this before their events so they could sleep well, and they'd wake up and their muscles were in real relaxed shape.
6: Wow. You really wouldn't think that such a small component of your normal diet can make such a profound impact over the way that you feel.
4: Well, see, what's happened, Chris, is that in the last 50 years, the American diet has greatly changed, and the nutrition has greatly changed.
6: Mm-hmm.
4: And add to that the medications. many people are on blood pressure medications or anti-anxiety drugs or heart medications, and many of these things also block the absorption of calcium magnesium in the system.
6: Wow.
4: So the very drugs that are treating the conditions that your body is experiencing, because it's deficient in calcium magnesium, it's also blocking further absorption.
6: Isn't that something?
4: So it's really a rat race out there.
6: Yeah, it sounds like it's a vicious circle.
4: It sure is. And what are you going to do? So my formula is try the things that are simple first.
6: Yeah.
4: You have nothing to lose. This is not going to hurt you. Put it that way.
6: Yeah.
4: You have nothing to lose.
1: 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If you just tuned in, we're talking with Dr. Michael Pincus about stress and the negative effects that everyday stress has on your body, whether it's job stress, financial stress, family stress. Any form of stress takes a serious physical toll on your body. And Dr. Pincus, you were talking about how your CalMax formula can help us in this battle against stress. And I guess this is something everyone should be aware of, whether you're 24 or 94.
4: Well, I've used it for many, many years as a younger person, and now as I'm aging as well, I use this, and it definitely helps me sleep better.
6: Mm-hmm.
4: It helps control the stress of the workaday world, and many people will just be amazed how this actually works.
5: Because our formula has a chemical reaction that occurs before you actually ingest it.
6: Mm-hmm.
5: CalMax is pre-dissolved. It doesn't get lodged in your system. And so what happens is that when people drink the CalMax, it's like an infusion into your body. It's like, whoa, it's like decompressing. And so people who are in pain, they take the CalMax, the calcium magnesium gets into the muscles and it starts to relax it.
1: Dr. Pincus, you talked earlier about how stress affects your energy, and I'd like you to elaborate a little bit more on that subject, if you would. I mean, does stress really affect our energy levels?
5: Good question, because energy is like the biggest thing right now, like people, chronic fatigue syndrome, PMS, and fibromyalgia. It's like wiping people out. And that's the key to low energy, is a lot of it's caused by pain, feeling old, your joints don't move well. This kind of wipes you out. It drains your energy, and then you get tired and you go to sleep. Guess what? You don't sleep. Now, I'm telling you, like, common scenarios due to a lack of calcium and magnesium in your system. When you have the CalMax, and the first thing that happens, you take it 20 minutes before you go to bed,
6: mm-hmm.
5: You get a good night's sleep, and you wake up feeling refreshed, and your energy comes back.
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4: But if you're someone who's more of a senior citizen, or if you're someone who can't sleep well, or you're experiencing a lot of muscle cramps, a lot of aching in your body, this is an absolute. 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
9: News this hour from Town Hall. I'm Keith Peters in Washington. Thousands descended upon the National Mall today for Rededicate 250, a national jubilee of prayer, praise, and thanksgiving, a gathering aimed at celebrating 250 years of independence, as well as calling believers across America to unite in worship, repentance, prayer, and gratitude. Among those praying for America during the event was House Speaker Mike Johnson.
10: Almighty God, we ask that you hear these solemn petitions. Just as we in the beginning dedicated this land to your most holy name, today, here, Lord, in this 250th year of American independence, we hereby rededicate the United States of America as one nation under God.
9: Others who spoke included Vice President J.D. Vance and President Trump via video. Ukraine conducts large-scale drone strikes on Russia, killing four and wounding a dozen others. Correspondent Julie Walker reports.
11: Over the weekend, one of Ukraine's largest drone strikes on Russia killed at least four people, including three near Moscow, and wounded a dozen others, according to local authorities. Debris also fell on Russia's largest airport without causing damage. Ukrainian President Vladimir Zelensky saying his country was entirely justified. Russia has repeatedly launched similar attacks on Ukraine's capital and other cities during the war. Ukrainian authorities saying Russian drone strikes over the weekend wounded eight people. I'm Julie Walker.
9: The mayor of Austin, Texas says suspects are being sought in at least 10 random weekend shootings in Austin, Texas, including at fire stations that left four people injured. More on these stories available at townhall.com.
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9: New York lawmakers are moving closer to changes in the state's public pension system for newer government workers.
13: The spotlight is on Tier 6, covering public employees hired since 2012. It was created to cut costs by raising the retirement age, increasing worker contributions, and trimming benefits. Now lawmakers and unions want changes, lowering retirement age, boosting payouts, and reducing contributions. Supporters say it aids hiring, but critics warn it would be unfair to employees expected to find benefits, cost billions, and strain tight budgets.
9: That's correspondent John Scott reporting. Lawmakers are still negotiating and no final deal has been approved. Meanwhile, the Long Island Railroad strike has continued into its second day with no end in sight. News and analysis at townhall.com. From Washington, I'm Keith Peters. The man who took over from legendary investor Warren Buffett at Berkshire Hathaway is making his mark on that firm.
14: Berkshire Hathaway has more than tripled the size of its investment in Google's parent company as Greg Abel settled into the CEO job after taking over at the start of the year. Buffett was always reluctant to invest in tech firms because he said he didn't understand them well enough. Buffett did make an exception to that rule near the end of his CEO term by buying a massive Apple stake, but Abel appears to be more comfortable because by the end of March, Berkshire owned nearly 58 million Alphabet shares worth almost $17 billion. Rich Thomason reporting.
9: The artificial intelligence boom is leading to fights in some states over growing utility profits. Governors, attorneys general, and others are protesting rising electricity bills and say cash-strapped residents are stuck. More at Town Hall.
15: Your Fox 45 forecast, partly cloudy overnight with temperatures falling back into the mild mid-60s. More sunshine, more heat, more humidity on Monday with highs soaring into the low 90s. From the Fox 45 Weather Authority, I'm meteorologist Amy Aronson for Talk Radio 680 WCBM.
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18: Western civilization and delivering common sense for the American people. Ladies and gentlemen, here's Scott Jennings.
19: President Trump returns from China. Was this trip productive? We'll discuss that today. We also have audio from the president and from Secretary Rubio as they get back to the United States. 12 straight months, no releases at the southern border. The data is just out. I'll deliver it in a moment. And this Sunday, May the 17th, is a national day of prayer with a big event on the National Mall. It's all part of America 250. And Dr. Larry Arn, the president of Hillsdale College, will speak at this event on Sunday. He joins us live today to preview this event. Today is Friday, May the 15th. I'm Scott Jennings reporting for Salem, and we are broadcasting live today from San Francisco, California. And I'd like to thank our Salem friends here at 860 AM The Answer in San Fran for the hospitality today. On this day, 1800, President John Adams ordered the federal government be moved from Philadelphia to Washington, D.C. The entire cabinet and all federal employees. You know, at the time, there were just 125 of them. They were told to pack up and be ready to go in Washington in 1 month. And since that day, well, you and I know the government's only gotten larger and larger. Well, until this year when President Trump finally shrank it down to sizes not seen since the 1960s. As for today's news, 12 months, 1 year, a milestone for immigration enforcement in the United States. The Department of Homeland Security says that the month of April marked 12 consecutive months of zero releases of illegal aliens apprehended at the southern border. DHS reports a 94% drop in illegal border apprehensions compared to the Biden era, with daily crossings are now lower than what agents were encountering in a single hour during Biden's 2023 open border crisis. They just aren't coming here anymore. DHS Secretary Mark Wayne Mullen said the days of catch and release are over. We are enforcing the nation's laws, closing the border, perhaps Trump's most dramatic achievement of his second term. President's on his way home, wrapping up talks with his Chinese counterpart, Xi Jinping. Biggest news out of the deal seems to be Boeing airplanes. The Chinese says they're going to buy some of them. Here's the president, cut number three.
20: Over 200 planes from Boeing with a promise of 750 planes, which will be by far the largest order ever if they do a good job with the 200, which I'm sure they will. And that's General Electric, also the engines. So they're buying General Electric. So it's approximately 400, 450 engines, 200 planes, and a promise of up to 750 if they do a good job. We had an amazing time. It's very historic.
19: And the president did discuss Iran and Taiwan with President Xi. Here's how Trump put it on the plane. Cut 21.
20: President Xi and I talked a lot about Taiwan. He thinks they cannot have anything to do with what they're doing. I mean, he's, you know, against very much what they're doing. We talked about Taiwan, we talked about Iran a lot, and I think we have a very good understanding with both. On Taiwan, he does not want to see a fight for independence because that would be a very strong confrontation, and I heard him out.
21: Are you going to change your word?
20: No, I didn't make a comment on it. I heard him out. I have a lot of respect for him. On Iran, it's very interesting. He feels strongly they can't have a nuclear weapon. said that very strongly. They cannot have a nuclear weapon, and he wants them to open up the strait. But as he said, they close it, and then you close them, with a smile. And it's true, we control the strait. And they've done no business, literally they've done no business in the last 2.5 weeks, which is approximately $500 million a day. So we have, we're doing very well on all fronts.
19: Now, regarding Taiwan, U.S. Secretary of State Marco Rubio says U.S. policy remains unchanged. Here's Cut 24.
2: From our perspective, any forced change in the status quo and the situation that's there now would be bad for both countries. One of the things the Chinese emphasize, which we agree, is strategic stability in our relationship, a constructive relationship, but also one that establishes strategic stability so that we don't have misunderstandings that could lead to broader conflict. And so we always reiterate the point. We hear them when they say this. We always respond by saying anything that would compel or force a change in what we have now would be problematic. And we would certainly, our policies on that have not changed. It's been pretty consistent across multiple presidential administrations and remains consistent now.
19: So we'll see if the president announces anything else coming out of this China trip. Trump made mention of some soybean deals, but nothing specific on the plane ride home. We'll keep an eye on it. Regarding Iran, while the president was discussing it with the Chinese, Admiral Brad Cooper, the commander of CENTCOM, was discussing it with Congress amid Democratic and media allegations that the U.S. hasn't really damaged Iran's military capabilities. Cooper set the record straight in an open Senate hearing. Take a listen to all of this. Cut 25.
3: The mission is to degrade Iran's ability to project power on its neighbors and U.S. interests. It had three key components: degrade Iran's ballistic missiles and the defense industrial base that supports it, degrade Iran's drones and the defense industrial base that supports that, and degrade their navy and the defense industrial base that supports that. In each of those categories, we met all of the achievements. Each of those systems were significantly degraded. If I give you just a couple of examples, the defense industrial base for their drones and their missiles and their navy were degraded by 90%. They have about 10% left. For the navy, my military assessment would be that the navy will not begin to rebuild for 5 to 10 years.
19: Although President Trump and Secretary of War Pete Hegseth rattled sabers a bit this week, the ceasefire remains in place for now, and there's still an impasse on a peace agreement to end the war. On all of this news, markets are down a bit today, and oil is a little bit up. Closer to home, they are out of oil in Cuba. The coffers are dry. CIA Director John Ratcliffe traveled to Havana yesterday for meetings with senior Cuban officials as blackouts swept the country. The Cuban government acknowledges it is without any oil reserves to fuel power plants due to the Trump administration's embargo. It's working. The pressure continues on the communist government. In this interview with NBC News, Secretary Rubio laid out the American position. Cut one.
2: So how do you have a prosperous state where people can succeed? Understand Cubans. You know this. You understand this as well as I do because of where we come from. Cubans are successful everywhere in the world except one place, Cuba. And so that's what we want. We want Cubans not to have to leave that island in order to be successful. But they can't, because the current model they have is, it's not just them, it's broken. It doesn't work, and yeah, it'll never change as long as the people that are there now are running it. They are closed-minded, unfortunately. I hope I'm wrong. I would love for them to come to their senses and say, okay, we recognize this really has to change, and it has to change big. But right now, they don't seem to be indicating that. They seem to be digging in.
19: Seems like the Trump administration has the Cuban communist government over a barrel, an empty oil barrel, with this energy embargo. We'll see what happens next. Protesters said to be out in the streets. Supreme Court pro-life community will not like this. The court is allowing access to the abortion pill mifepristone by mail to continue for now, blocking a lower court ruling that would have reinstated in-person doctor visit requirements nationwide. This is about a Biden-era FDA rule that expanded access to abortion pills through mail delivery via telehealth. It's a policy now facing legal challenges from several Republican states that have restricted abortions. Space news, a close call coming next week. Astronomers tracking a new asteroid expected to pass really close to the Earth on Monday, about 56,000 miles closer than many satellites and certainly well inside the moon's orbit. It's the size of a bus or a small building. No risk of impact, they say. No risk of impact, so you can put your umbrellas away on this one, and file this under the thing they say never happens, actually happening. The former mayor of a Kansas town was taken into custody by immigration authorities Wednesday after acknowledging last year that he had voted in elections despite not being a U.S. citizen. 55 years old, Joe Ceballos, twice elected mayor of Coldwater, Kansas. He also served on the city council. He is a legal resident, has a green card. He says when he turned 18, he was encouraged to register to vote, and he did vote in our elections. 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
9: 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Here's Scott Jennings.
10: Friday, May the 15th, tracking a couple of national security issues. One, the president's on his way home from China. Two, we still have the situation with Iran. Joining us to discuss this and how they work together, Victoria Coates, former deputy national security advisor to President Trump, current vice president at the Heritage Foundation. Victoria, thanks for joining us. The president, I guess, did talk with President Xi over in China about Iran, and he said they're aligned on it, that Iran cannot have a nuclear weapon. Do you think that any movement is going on behind the scenes

0: for the Chinese to pressure Iran to settle this thing?
1: Well, Scott, great to be with you. Happy Friday. And I think, yes, there is the possibility for an alignment of interests here. I would never say it's common cause with China because it isn't. They're not doing this because they want to help us. But they're doing it because, for starters, Xi needs that oil to start flowing out of the Gulf, actually more than President Trump does. He's used to cheap oil from Iran and from Venezuela. That, you know, the Venezuela is now market price, and Iran's been cut off entirely for months now. So he needs that. And then nobody enjoys North Korea. It's not a happy situation, even though they are essentially a vassal state to China. They're a vassal state with a nuclear weapon, which means they're not as malleable as Xi would like them to be. And I don't think he's particularly interested in creating a hermit kingdom on the Gulf. So for those reasons, we might see some cooperation that would be to our mutual benefit. But as I said, this isn't any kind of a common cause.
0: Where do you think we stand with Iran right now? We heard the president and Secretary Hegseth rattle sabers a little bit this week, saying we might have to attack them again. There haven't been too many details of any diplomatic conversations going on this week. Where do you think we are with the president on his way home from China? What's the next step here for Donald Trump?
1: Well, I definitely think we were in something of a holding pattern while the president was overseas. Nobody likes to, unless you absolutely have to launch a major kinetic action while the commander in chief is out of the country. So I think when he touches down today, I think there'll be a lot of discussions on the plane. During the travel today, he's got Secretary Hegseth and I believe Secretary Rubio on the plane with him. So they can have, you know, the kind of discreet conversations they couldn't have while they were in Beijing, decide what the path forward is. My guess is we could see some kinetic action against infrastructure in Iran, because the economy, Secretary Bessent was talking about this. I mean, that it's been bad before. Now the lights are going out. The electric grid is failing. So it may not take very much of the kind of bridges and power plants that the president was talking about to get the country to sort of to a tipping point where they absolutely have to make a deal.
0: Victoria, we actually have that comment from Secretary of Treasury Scott Bessent. Let's listen to it. Cut 29.
2: There have been no loadings in the past 3 days. We believe their storage is full. None of the ships are getting out. None are coming in. So they're not able to store oil on the water. So they're going to start shutting down.
0: So Bessent is effectively saying, Victoria, that the blockade is working. A little patience here, and you're going to continue to see the Iranian economy, the Iranian energy infrastructure fail and fail more. I guess the U.S. position at the moment is, patience with the blockade, it will eventually drive them back to the table. Do you agree with that?
1: Well, I do. And you know, nobody likes to see these elevated gas prices to be followed in pretty short order by elevated food prices for Americans because of the elevated fertilizer prices. That's very sensitive politically and just in general. The president doesn't want the American people to suffer because of the bad deeds of folks overseas. So that everyone will be sensitive to that. I know the secretary is, but at the same time, you know, getting this to a resolution while the United States is essentially acting as the world's gas station is, you know, it becomes a strategic gain if we can get it wrapped up in pretty short order.
0: Final issue here. I'll give you the last word. I've got 30 seconds. The CIA director Ratcliffe went to Havana, Cuba. They're out of oil. The power grid there is failing. Protesters are in the streets. It feels like something's about to happen to Cuba. What's your radar tell you?
1: No, I think it is. Director Ratcliffe was a visiting fellow for us at Heritage before his appointment. He is a very strong man, very close to the president, along with the Secretary of State. He's the one to manage this and manage Venezuela. And I think, you know, his presence in Havana means at a very high level, the Cuban regime is ready to deal. And that deal is going to be a pretty hard one for them, but it's going to be a great one for the people of Cuba and the people of the United States.
0: That voice you're hearing, Victoria Coates, former Deputy National Security Advisor to President Trump and current Vice President at the Heritage Foundation. Victoria, good to hear your voice. Have a great weekend. We'll talk soon.
1: You too. Thanks, Scott.
0: Coming up this weekend, Sunday, on the National Mall, there's going to be a National Day of Prayer. One of the speakers will be Dr. Larry Arn of Hillsdale College. He joins us next to preview what he plans to say here on the Scott Jennings Show. Stay with us.
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5: With SRN News, I'm Keith Peters in Washington. Officials in Austin, Texas say two people are in custody and a third suspect is being sought in at least 10 random shootings that left four people hurt in the city over the weekend. Authorities ordered residents of a large part of southern Austin to shelter in place on Sunday while the investigation continued. They lifted the order Sunday afternoon. Austin Mayor Kirk Watson says the shootings appeared to be random. Officials say all four crew members ejected safely after two Navy jets collided and crashed during an air show at a military base in Idaho. Thousands of people stretched onto the National Mall in Washington for a day-long prayer rally. The event was billed as a rededication of our country as one nation under God. More details available at srnnews.com.
6: Your Fox 45 forecast, partly cloudy and mild overnight with temperatures back in the mid-60s. Sunny, hot, and humid on Monday with highs near 93 degrees. Temperatures soaring well into the low and mid-90s both Tuesday and Wednesday ahead of our next weather maker. That will bring us scattered showers and storms later Wednesday and then cooler temperatures for the end of the week. From the Fox 45 Weather Authority, I'm meteorologist Amy Aronson for Talk Radio 680 WCBM.
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1: It is Friday, May the 15th. We're on the road again. The world travels of Scott Jennings continue. Today we broadcast from San Francisco, and we thank our friends here at Salem, 860 AM, The Answer in San Francisco. They've rolled out the red carpet for common sense for the American people. We're grateful for that today. In 30 seconds, the president of Hillsdale College, Dr. Larry Arn, joins us. He's making a big speech on Sunday at this National Day of Prayer on the National Mall. We want to hear about that. First, a word from our friends at Americans for Prosperity. You know, it was in March of 1775 at St. John's Church in Richmond where Patrick Henry rose to speak words that spurred the American Revolution and echo throughout our history today. He said, you know them, give me liberty or give me death. As we celebrate our nation's 250th anniversary, it has never been more important that we reflect on our nation's values and commit ourselves to moving this country forward. Now, my friends at Americans for Prosperity have created a terrific way to celebrate this historic year. 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So on Sunday, May the 17th, this Sunday, the White House and organizers of the event are hosting something called Rededicate 250, a national jubilee of prayer, praise, and thanksgiving on the National Mall in Washington, D.C. This is all part of the America 250 celebration, and the president and the administration are calling on Americans to gather in prayer and rededicate the United States as one nation under God. The focus will be on faith, heritage, and unity. Now, the significance of the date is interesting because on May 17th, 1776, the Continental Congress observed a day of fasting, humiliation, and prayer before the signing of the Declaration of Independence. There is an amazing lineup of speakers, but I think my favorite is joining us next. He's the president of Hillsdale College. His name is Dr. Larry Arn. Dr. Arn, thanks for joining us here on the Scott Jennings Show.
2: Pleasure to be here with the great Scott Jennings.
1: Well, it's an honor to hear your voice, and thank you for inviting me to the Hillsdale College event that you held a few weeks ago, where we talked to so many supporters of Hillsdale from around the country. We had dinner that night, and I so enjoyed our conversation, and I enjoyed your talk that night about what Hillsdale does in terms of its educational curriculum, the preservation of Western civilization, the preparation of the next generation of leaders. And when I saw that you had been added to this event, I knew I had to have you on. I'm interested to know, what do you plan to tell the nation on Sunday?
2: Well, they've asked me to talk about maybe the greatest political speech in American history, the second inaugural address of Abraham Lincoln. It's very apt for this time because we live in a divided country, and he was speaking in the Civil War. And what he did in, 400 words was give this beautiful speech about the ground of our friendship. And it's just awesome, the speech. Everybody should go read it right now. Lincoln's second inaugural. And what he says is that slavery is a judgment. The Civil War is a judgment on all of us, North and South, he says. He says, if every drop of blood drawn by the lash through 200 years of the bondsman's unrequited toil must now be repaid by another, drawn by the sword, still it will be said that the ways of the Lord are righteous altogether. So his claim is that our suffering for a cause is the penance and therefore the new ground of our friendship. And the whole speech is more or less in the form of prayer. It's very short, and it's, you know, second time he was reelected president. He was killed not long after this. But what he does is explain that, you know, if you, the touchstone of Abraham Lincoln's career was the Declaration of Independence, which is the final cause and the founding cause of the United States of America. And what it does is supply the thing for which we form a community. And if we forget that, which we do sometimes, and did in the case of slavery, and do today, and things that we do wrong, then we can find our friendship and our unity again in the cause that makes us a nation. So that's what I will say. And
3: Dr. Yes, Dr. Arne, Larry Arne is the president of Hillsdale College. That's the voice you're hearing on the show. I guess the most famous phrase from this speech, Lincoln's second inaugural, that most people will be familiar with is malice toward none and charity for all. It really was, as you said, a theological reflection on the war. And, you know, it encouraged Americans to achieve a just and lasting peace. This idea of charity for all, you know, you mentioned we're in a divided country right now, and there's a lot of people out there who have hate in their heart for their fellow Americans. Do you see this event on Sunday as a chance for us to begin to heal that hate, to heal these wounds that we have internally? And as a further question, Dr. Arne, is this the biggest challenge facing America? Not external, but internal, the divisions that we have amongst ourselves internally?
2: Well, it is, and I say that despite the fact that it's a very dangerous world today. When the founders founded the country, Lincoln says famously, by the way, in one of his great earlier speeches, no Napoleon, with the armies of Europe at its back, could take a sip from the Ohio River or make a track upon the Blue Ridge. Well, we're subject to immediate attack from distant places on the other side of the globe now. And so that's a new world, right? And that's a very big disadvantage. Still, it's true that we can probably defend ourselves if we can stay together. And we are very divided right now. It's, you know, I don't know what the numbers are, but it's, you know, presidential races are close. And yeah, the alternatives presented by them are stark. And so Lincoln says in another of his, in Peoria, one of his most famous speeches, he says, a house divided, he's quoting the Bible, as he does in the second inaugural, too. That passage that I recited is from the Bible. And he says, a house divided, in that Peoria speech, says, a house divided against itself cannot stand. I don't think the house will fall. It must become all one thing or the other. Well, I think that's our situation today. We have to decide what our country is, what it's for, and how it is to be governed. And those things are described for our country in the two most successful political documents ever written, the Declaration of Independence and the Constitution. So there are many people who want to return to those, which would require, you know, big changes. You know, I mean, right now, 80% of our laws are not made in the Congress anymore. I don't think that's constitutional. The constitutional order has been turned upside down. It's much bigger than it used to be relative to the whole society, but also it's centralized in ways that it were not intended. As late as 1930, over 60% of the money that was spent in the government was raised and spent inside cities, counties, and towns. And now that number is a little south of 20%. So we've done a lot of things to America, and undoing them will be very difficult, and keeping on with them will be very difficult. And so we face hard choices.
3: Dr. Arne, what do you make of the polling that we've seen where we have a divide in America along political lines about how Americans feel about their own country? 2025 Gallup poll, American pride hit a record low, and it was driven by a sharp decline among Democrats. Only 36% of Democrats said they were extremely or very proud to be an American. 92% of Republicans said that they were. These political divisions are spilling over about how people feel about their country. How do you analyze that, first of all? And how do you convince, you know, half the country that, you know, even if you lose an election, it's okay. You know, we still live in America, which is a pretty darn good thing, whether you won or lost the last election.
2: No, there's less of that now. And see, the first line of Aristotle's Politics, the first book ever written under that title, is every community aims at some good. That's what makes a community what it is. Now we have disagreement about what that good is, and that means the final cause is up for debate. And so we're very divided, right? But that's not unprecedented in America. That was a fact in the in the Revolutionary War, difference about whether the king was entitled by birth to govern us, and that was the difference was just as deep in the Civil War. The question then is, what is a human being, and do you define it by the color of its skin? And those are fundamental, right? If there's no middle ground
3: right.
2: in those questions. Well, there are things like that today. Does equality mean we all come out the same? Or does it mean what Madison says in Federalist 10, the protection of the different and unequal faculties of people, including to acquire property, which he mentions. So the truth is, those are big differences. And that means that the community is at risk. It is a house divided.
3: That's Dr. Larry Arne. He is the president of Hillsdale College. If you are interested in these deep thoughts about our country's history and where we're headed in the future, I encourage you to listen to his speech on Sunday. He is speaking at the America 250 National Prayer Event on the National Mall. There's a lot of speakers that will be there. President Trump, Secretary of State Rubio, other members of the cabinet, many faith leaders, Franklin Graham, among others, are going to be there as well. I expect it's going to be a large crowd, but this is about giving thanks for our country, having national unity, and in the case of Dr. Arne, going over one of the most important speeches in American history, and that is Lincoln's second inaugural. Dr. Arne, thank you for what you do at Hillsdale. Thank you for speaking on Sunday, and we look forward to your remarks.
2: Scott, we're in your debt for that great speech you gave and for this. Thank you very much.
3: Dr. Arne, we're in your debt for teaching the classics and teaching about how to defend Western civilization on campus at Hillsdale. We will take a break. When we come back, we are going to talk about what's going on in Northern Virginia. Interesting hearing this week on the Scott Jennings Show.
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18: Saving Western civilization, one busted leftist narrative at a time. 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
3: It is Friday, May the 15th. You know, one thing that happened in Washington this week that was, I think, really important. We've covered this guy on the show many times, and I wanted to bring some of this to you. The House Republicans and the Judiciary Committee held a hearing called Fairfax County, Virginia, The Dangerous Consequences of Sanctuary Policies. And the Republicans there hauled in for a hearing the Commonwealth's attorney from Fairfax, Steve Descano. You've heard us talk about Descano many times. And they wanted to ask him questions about how he has handled these cases of illegal aliens who are accused of terrible crimes like child sexual assault, abduction, and murder. They talked about a lot of the cases that you've heard us report here on the show, the case of Hiram Bacadano Rodriguez. That child abduction case was dismissed after a rejected plea agreement. They talked about the Ander Cortez Mendez case. He got a misdemeanor after assaulting a teenager. The case of Abdul Jallo, who is accused of killing Stephanie Minter after prior charges had been dropped. Descano defended his office's criminal prosecutions in these cases, but I think the point was made, and part of the point was made by our next guest, the former Attorney General of Virginia, Jason Meares, who was at the hearing and sat at the table and told the truth, and he joins us now. Jason, thanks for being here. The Republicans hauled in Descano, and they asked him about these cases, and it from my ear, I'm not sure he was telling the truth, but you certainly did. Kind of give us a description of what happened in the hearing this week.
19: Well, I mean, I thought it was an utter embarrassment, Scott. I mean, I know you've been one of the few that in the media that have actually highlighted this criminal first, victim last disaster that is the Soros prosecutor known as Steve Descano in Fairfax County. And what it really was is exposed, I think, to the entire world, the bitter fruits of the failures. There's 95 counties in Virginia with 95 Commonwealth attorneys. He's the only one who had a written policy that he pushed on his website claiming he would factor in the immigration status of the criminal defendants. And this is why the Department of Justice, rightly so, has investigated him. But it is what's stunning the most for me, Scott, is why actually wasn't on camera. He showed up at the hearing. He didn't come back in the holding room with Cheryl Minter, who tragically lost her daughter to an illegal alien who'd been previously arrested 30 times, and he murdered her. He waited to tell her he was sorry about her loss until the cameras were rolling. He walked right past her in that committee room. Since this, he'd never called her once, and it was, to me, it was all performative. And I think Chairman Jordan, I thought, did an excellent job exposing him for the fraud, how he, a week after he got the letter to show up, he deletes the passages on his website. So it was a pretty amazing, stunning thing to see.
3: Yeah, let's hear from Congressman Jordan, actually, who ran the hearing. Cut 34.
10: I want you to answer the first question I said,
20: which was about the case.
10: Why did you change your website?
20: Well, sir, because the website is not my policy. My policy,
10: this is your campaign website where you said, our office will take immigration consequences into account when making charging and plea decisions. Immigration consequences were certainly part of the game here, part of the issue here with Mr. Morales-Ortiz.
20: No, they weren't.
10: You decided
20: they absolutely were not.
3: Well, it's pretty amazing that Descano is disavowing this. He literally put on his website that your immigration status would dictate your criminal justice outcomes. And he's letting these illegal aliens off easy. When we here at the Scott Jennings Show and Nick Minock and others publicized this, he then hastily took it down. But the whole world has seen it, and now he's claiming it was never his policy. It was clearly stated on his website this would be the policy, and it's why he's under investigation by the Department of Justice now. Jason, I'll give you the last word on it. Is Descano potentially criminally in trouble here over this?
19: I mean, potentially. I mean, it will be fascinating what DOJ finds interviewing the actual staffers and former staffers in his office. If indeed he was factoring in your immigration status, then yes, he just perjured himself and could have a criminal referral from Chairman Jordan to DOJ. But DOJ just reached that conclusion themselves. It's not what you say, it's what you do. He could say what he wants, but if you're under oath and it turns out you're doing the opposite, he is in a world of trouble.
3: That voice you're hearing, the former Virginia Attorney General, Jason Meares. Jason, great job at the hearing this week, continuing to keep the pressure up against these prosecutors, and particularly Descano in Northern Virginia, who's putting everybody at risk there with his terrible decisions. We'll take a break and come back with more on the Scott Jennings Show after this. I wasn't expecting it, but once you see who built the modern education system, everything clicks. Death of Recess. It comes from Angel Studios. It's not really about recess. It's about control. This documentary exposes how the classroom didn't just evolve. It was intentionally designed, standardized, and centralized. Powerful institutions shaped it, and now they protect it. Billions of dollars flow through education organizations while test scores collapse. Parents were pushed out. Bureaucracies grew stronger, and kids lost freedom. This film examines how controversial gender ideology entered classrooms, all while families are told to stay quiet. Institutions protect themselves, not the children. This system didn't fail by accident. It calcified, and if we don't challenge it, it will not change. That's why independent platforms matter. Angel Studios is willing to distribute stories that mainstream outlets won't touch. 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

0: this hour from Town Hall. I'm Keith Peters in Washington. Rededicate 250, a national jubilee of prayer, praise, and thanksgiving, was held at Washington's National Mall, attracting thousands of people today. The event was billed as a national gathering calling believers across America to unite in worship, repentance, prayer, and gratitude. Among the speakers today were clergymen from across the country and Trump administration officials, such as Secretary of State Marco Rubio, Defense Secretary Pete Hegseth, and via video, Vice President J.D. Vance, who told the crowd he's encouraged to see faith growing among young Americans.
1: Defying predictions, the experts said that religion and faith were dying. Today, a wave of young Americans is returning to the pews. And we know that they're looking for meaning, for authority, for direction, and of course, for closeness with God.
0: President Trump was also heard by video. There's been a jet collision in Idaho.
2: An air show organizer says four crew members ejected after the two Navy jets collided Sunday during the Gunfighter Skies air show in Idaho. Emergency crews responded after the planes collided at the Mountain Home Air Force Base in western Idaho, about 50 miles south of Boise. All four of the crew members from the planes were able to eject safely. That's according to Kim Sykes, marketing director with Silver Wings of Idaho, which helped to plan the show. The base said in a social media post that it was locked down following the incident. John Scott reporting.
0: Officials in Austin, Texas say two people are in custody and a third suspect is being sought in at least 10 random shootings that left four people hurt in the city over the weekend. Authorities ordered residents of a large part of southern Austin to shelter in place on Sunday, but lifted that order Sunday afternoon. More at townhall.com.
3: Larry Elder here. You know, I think a lot of people just accept pain. Like, this is just how it is now. I don't think that has to be true. Let me tell you about George. He's up in Oregon. Works 10-hour days, driving a garbage truck, in and out all day. It really did a number on his knee. He said it got so bad, he couldn't even bend it. Now think about that. Trying to work, take care of your family, and your body just isn't cooperating. Well, George tried Relief Factor, and this is what got me. He said, I can bend my knee again with very little pain. Simple, but when you get something like that back, it matters. My brother Kirk had difficulty going up and down the stairs in the morning until he followed my advice. 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